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1: Time now for a look at the weather. A front and a moist, unstable air mass are bringing rain to central and southern Australia. Onshore winds are directing showers into eastern New South Wales, northern Tasmania, southeast Queensland, and the far north tropics. Other areas are generally dry under a ridge of high pressure. To the capital cities, Sydney 22 with possible showers, 19 and possible showers in Melbourne, Brisbane 24 with showers, 23 and mostly sunny in Perth, Adelaide 17 with possible showers, 19 and mostly cloudy in Canberra, Hobart 16 with rain, and 32 and mostly sunny in Darwin. That's the latest news, sport and weather on Vision. Soon we'll take the final steps to the Visionathon goal. 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
2: In Galatians chapter 3, verse 29, Paul says, "Now that you belong to Christ, you are true children of Abraham. You are his heirs, and now all the promises God gave to him belong to you." That was Galatians chapter 3, verse 29.
0: This is 2020 with Neil Johnson, helping you make sense of life, culture and current events from a biblical perspective.
3: Hey, wonderful to be back with you. Trusting you've had a very pleasant, hopefully restful weekend and ready for a huge week ahead. Hey, some good things coming up today on 2020. Look forward to a conversation coming 25 minutes from now with a special guest who was diagnosed with brain cancer. Medical specialists gave him no hope for the future of recovery. He was at a point of desperation, but he'd not given up hope in God. Confronting his own hidden unbelief and immersing himself in Scripture, aligning himself with what he saw as the promises of God about healing. A conversation coming up today about the miraculous recovery of Josh Wood. Now, is this what a miraculous healing looks like? Look forward to this conversation because we'll be unpacking all sorts of dimensions around this. Josh Wood attributes his healing entirely to the miracle-working power of Jesus. Today, an opportunity to explore the mechanics of our Christian faith, with a guest who has his own story and helps people overcome unbelief. Josh Wood is an ordained Christian minister. He's an international speaker. He's an author. He tells his story in the book Fully Convinced, which explores the mechanics of faith and how to overcome unbelief. And over the years, he has seen thousands of lives saved, healed, and transformed through the grace and power of God. So we'll open our talkback lines. You'll be able to have a conversation. You'll be joining in with a question or a comment or even a critique. You'll be able to call us on 1-800-316-316. You don't have to wait for that talkback line to open, though. You can send us a text on 0447-488-316. Get ready. That conversation is coming 25 minutes from now. Before that, let's check in with the Australian Christian Lobby on this week's political agenda. Ashlyn Vice is State Director for South Australia. Ashlyn, a special welcome back to 2020.
4: Thank you, Neil. Good morning.
3: Hey, Ashlyn, a bunch of things happening in your neck of the woods. You're in South Australia, and late last week we started to hear about a new abortion reform in South Australia with the independent MLC Sarah Game. Give us a little update on what happened there last week.
4: Yes, Neil. So this is the third attempt to wind back our extreme late-term abortion laws since the middle of 2022, which when those laws came into effect. Upper House independent MLC Sarah Game has introduced a bill to effectively ban late-term abortions after 25 weeks gestation. And the only exception within that bill would be for life-saving reasons of the mother, which we know does not get used in practice because standard obstetric practice is to conduct an emergency C-section. And so, we're really hopeful that on this third time lucky, we'll be able to pass this bill through the upper house. We believe the landscape is more favourable than what it has been in the last few years. And then battle it out in the lower house and make sure that every single MP has on the record what their stance is on the sanctity of life.
3: Now, just remind us, because there's been major changes in the South Australian Parliament, and in days gone by, when there's been a very, very close count of numbers and almost got some reforms through the South Australian Parliament, are things looking different now, Ashlyn? I mean, what do things look like with the new mix in South Australia, and especially with One Nation and all those MPs?
4: Yes, things are looking different, which is why we were so eager to introduce a bill early in the picture. You mentioned the One Nation wave after the South Australian election. Yep. We have 19 new members in our parliament in total. We've got 3 One Nation members in the upper house, and 4 in the lower house, so 7 in total, and then a couple of other new faces, and then even new Labor MPs who we know some of them, at least a couple of them are pro-life. And so I think it's imperative, given the moral urgency of this issue and the fact that, Neil, since 2022, we've had more than 150 babies killed through foeticide in the womb at that late term gestation, that we try again, and God willing, we can actually get that reform in and stop some of the worst forms of the late term abortion.
3: Ashlyn, that's a staggering number. What did you say again? 150 in that late term abortion category, because South Australia has abortion all the way up to birth if 2 doctors approve it. So you're saying over 150 babies in that category?
4: Yeah, according to official abortion reporting data in the last 2 official government reports, that's the figure that we come to. But it's likely more, Neil, because we're still waiting on 2025 data to be released. We certainly know it's more than 100, which is a staggering figure. And it really disproves the argument by the pro-choice people that this is a very, very rare practice, only happens in emergencies. We can also trace the reasons for these late-term abortions on the reports, and the vast majority are happening for mental health reasons of the mother. We know that abortion is not a procedure carried out to protect or help the physical health of a mother. As I mentioned before, that's not beneficial to the mother's health in any way when you can conduct an emergency C-section. So, this is really a scary phenomenon that is happening, where mothers in crisis are being persuaded to actually terminate at such a late stage.
3: Ashlyn, there are purists in the pro-life space who say no abortion ought ever happen at all. And I think ultimately anyone who's pro-life says that's where you move. But Sarah Game here is making she's putting forward this bill to bring some reform. It's like an incremental change, though, isn't it? It's we've got to have some sort of change from this extremism that's happened in the state, and some ways to start winding back all of that extreme legislation that's brought about this point in South Australia. What do you think about that sort of incremental change that has to happen, one step at a time?
4: Well, we do. Even Sarah Game herself is pro-life from conception, and we would share that goal and that vision for all abortion to

0: just not in a world where it would be possible to get rid of that altogether.
1: Ashlyn, I note that the current law in South Australia goes way beyond what South Australians were originally promised during those decriminalisation debates, and no doubt this is the same in other states. We often talk about a slippery slope. Is this what we've seen here? What some people thought they were getting with the promises made and all of those things that looked like protections, they were all cast aside and the numbers just blew out to unbelievable numbers. Is this the way it sort of tends to happen? Is that that's the story in South Australia?
0: Yeah, in the debate in 2021, the Attorney General at the time, Vicky Chapman, told the public when they were asking questions about gestational limits that it wouldn't be possible under new laws for third trimester abortions to happen for mental health reasons. So she actually lied to the public because the legislation expressly allowed that and enabled that to happen. And we have seen now in the abortion reporting data that that is exactly what is happening. So South Australians were just told that we were getting decriminalisation, which is really just moving the regulation of abortion from the Criminal Code to its own standalone Health Act. A lot of South Australians didn't have an issue with that in and of itself. But what they did and what they snuck in during that time was the removal of gestational limits, and that's how we got abortion till birth, which, as you said, the majority of South Australians or Australians in general do not agree with that at all.
1: So South Australians were lied to. I think I can hear that as you just describe what's happened there. Hey, let's talk just briefly your thoughts here around the fact that, you know, modern neonatal care actually is so good for babies that are born premature. So babies born at 25 weeks now can survive outside the womb with some modern neonatal care. Maybe that wasn't available in the past, but hey, that's a whole new dimension, isn't it? That needs to be considered when you're actually thinking about this debate.
0: That's right. So babies born at 25 weeks on average will have an 82% survival rate with resuscitation and emergency care. So that is still a very premature baby, but we have amazing medical advances to save the lives of those precious babies. And so we're pointing towards that statistic and saying, look, there is absolutely no reason, no justification for killing these babies through a cardiac injection with potassium chloride and then forcing that or getting that woman to give birth to what is a stillborn baby when that child is so advanced in his or her development. We've also seen with the advancement of neonatal care how the viability argument for the beginning of life really falls apart. So for a long time, the abortion movement was towing the line that life begins at viability. But we see now that viability is becoming earlier and earlier. And so I think it just supports the case that we have to draw a line at conception. We know that life begins at conception. But yeah, that's one reason why we chose the 25-week stage for this bill in South Australia.
1: Hey, you know, I'm noticing a little change in the atmosphere. And I know that there'll be listeners, and it doesn't matter, you might not be in South Australia, but you'll know that the abortion laws are just as bad in your state or territory, wherever you're listening around the nation. But hey, there's a really good sort of coalition of groups, all of those pro-life groups all getting together now. It's like, a formation, and there's strength in numbers. It's like a pack, and there's exciting times ahead, no doubt with the debate, but also what can be achieved when you've got such personalities like Dr. Joanna Howe, who's in the mix as well, a legal professor. You've got all the groups, Australian Christian Lobby there at the pointy tip as well, but other groups that are involved in that. There's a pretty good momentum that's going on right now, isn't there, Ashlyn?
0: There is, and we already have more than 8 groups in South Australia signed up in vocal support of this bill. We've got, as you said, Dr. Joanna Howe. There's Bird Flip, which is a movement of young women in particular speaking out against abortion. There's Tradies for Babies, which you might have heard of, which is young or all ages of men who work in trades deciding to be vocal about this human rights issue. And

0: Then, yeah, many other church groups, of course, Love Australia, who is one of the biggest pro-life groups in the nation, and they run the Walk for Life, is backing this. So it's just wonderful to see the collaboration. And I do think we shouldn't underestimate the power of the cultural change that is happening if we keep speaking out against this. It is easy to, I think, get disillusioned over time when we're not quite seeing the changes that we want, and certainly not as quickly as what we would want. But I do really believe that hearts and minds are changing on this issue. And even with the rally that we held on Wednesday, we got many members of the public approaching us and having very meaningful conversations. So I think you're right, Neil, that there is a little bit of a change in the cultural mindset, and we do have the ability to turn this around.
1: And yes, you'll know if people are being dismissive, they've missed something in the lead up to what's going on now. But when there are people who are all of a sudden engaged in meaningful conversations around life, you'll know there are special things that are happening. And so all eyes are going to be on South Australia for what happens with this bill. Let's bring in everyone listening to our conversation now, and someone who's sitting there going, well, what do I do about this? It's all very nice to know about things that are going on, and I know you'll be talking more specifically to South Australian listeners here, but this campaign that's urging South Australians to contact their MPs, what do you want listeners to do?
0: Well, we've got an email campaign running at the moment through our Take Action page on acl.org.au, and we've got a tool set up that makes it really easy for you to generate an email that's unique to you for your local MP that will really help in just putting the pressure on our parliament. I know many of listeners have probably done this several times before, but with the new MPs, this is more important than ever. Many of them will not have heard from you before. So we need MPs to be hearing from the public. If you don't want to use the tool, you can write one yourself, which is always really excellent. And then I think the second thing I would ask is for people to pray. We want this movement to be covered in prayer. We need wisdom, and we also need favour from MPs not taking their vote for granted, and really praying that we will get the outcome that we're hoping for.
1: Okay, and acl.org.au, and as Ashlyn says, some ways there they can support your ability to actually approach your MP, and you don't have to use what they've got as a resource. Do that on your own if you can, but you can use their resource to help that happen. Hey, let's talk about another big thing that's going on, significant things. When we've been following the giggle and tickle appeal that's going on now, that might even go as high as the High Court, you've got Alison Penfold, who's proposed a bill to restore the definition of biological sex in law. Give us a little background on how this has all come about, Ashlyn.
0: Yes, so actually, as we speak right now, that bill you mentioned to restore the definition of biological sex is being introduced into the Parliament in private members' time. So Alison Penfold is a national MP, and she's taken up the mission to put this bill on the table. It's so important. As you mentioned, the tickle and giggle ruling a couple of weeks ago basically made it that women have no sex-based rights or no biological rights in Australia anymore. It is no longer guaranteed that we have the right to our privacy in bathrooms or single-sex sports or single-sex prisons, these protections based on biology that are so important for safety. And the way that that has come about in Australia is really since a change that happened under the Gillard government in 2013. Julia Gillard removed the definition of woman in the Sex Discrimination Act and added gender identity as a protected attribute. And ever since then, there's been a lot of issues in our law around clarity. What happens when there is a trans-identifying woman who's actually a male trying to enter into female spaces? Well, this court case seemed to say that, that transgender person can do that at the expense of women's safety. And so, we are supporting this bill by Alison Penfold, which would wind back that change and bring back the definition of woman into law.
1: Wow. Every Australian needs to be concerned about this, male or female, but particularly if you're female, you've got the most to lose with what has been happening with the tickle versus giggle, now the giggle versus tickle appeal that may well go on to the High Court. Hey, disruption is happening. There are changes to allegiances of ordinary people, even those who are listening to us, thinking their allegiance to who they would ordinarily vote for is changing. What are the parties saying about this sort of bill to restore this definition of biological sex in law? Have you got any insight into where the parties stand on this?
0: Yeah, well, One Nation has been saying for quite a few years now that that would be their party platform, to restore the definition of male and female. But interestingly, after the Tickle and Giggle ruling, Angus Taylor announced that that would be a first-term priority of the coalition to also restore biological sex and the meaning in law, which is really good to see both those parties speaking out vocally. And there were several MPs like across the whole nation speaking about it in their state parliaments as well, most of them coming either from the Liberal or One Nation or similar independent parties. We haven't seen Labor make any commitments about this, and I suspect that it may be that they won't support it, but we're still praying that it's going to really cause them to be challenged in their thinking and to realise how they're actually disadvantaging women and girls in particular by sticking to this ideological meaning in the law. So that's where it's at the moment. I think that it's something we therefore need to campaign on right up until the 2028 election to hopefully get that change in.
1: And again, for listeners, is there some action they can take today so far as MPs go? I guess this is more a federal issue here, so everyone's included. What are you encouraging people to do to support the campaigns you're running?
0: Pretty easy. It'll be the same action as I mentioned before, except we've got both the federal and state campaigns published on our website, acl.org.au. So you can either head over to that link via some of our recent social media posts or go straight onto our website. And yeah, all the information will be there for you to write in support of this really important amendment. I think, once again, like, if MPs know just how much public support is behind it, they're more likely to also vocally support it, and we could pressure the government to adopt this policy. So that would be the action point.
1: Wonderful stuff. And Ashlyn Vice, I love your passion, love your clarity, and thanks so much for informing listeners as to where those two very important issues are at right now, today, even as we speak. Ashlyn Vice is State Director for South Australia for the Australian Christian Lobby. 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It's one to, have in your favourites, because when there's opportunities like this today on those two issues for those South Australian listeners around the Sarah Game bill in the South Australian Parliament, and this one that's happening even right now as we speak, Alison Penfold, and she's proposing a bill to restore the definition of biological sex in law, that ACL website to enable you to 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Ashlyn, thanks so much for updating listeners today on 2020.
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biblical perspective on life, culture, and current events. 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

0: It's Kate Thompson, the one on Vision Christian Radio. Neil with you on 2020 and a conversation I do want to invite you to join into as we get things underway. One of those conversations, you will have questions. You might like to make a comment. You might even have your own story to tell. Get ready. Our special guest today was diagnosed with brain cancer, and medical specialists gave him no future hope of recovery, and he was at a point of desperation. But he hadn't given up at all on his hope in God, confronting his own hidden unbelief and immersing himself in Scripture, aligning himself with what he saw as the promises of God about healing. Well, a conversation today about a miraculous recovery. I'm talking about the story of Josh Wood. And you might be asking, is this what a miraculous healing looks like? Josh Wood attributes his healing entirely to the miracle-working power of Jesus. Well, today, our opportunity to explore the mechanics of Christian faith with a guest who has his own story, and he helps people overcome unbelief. Josh Wood is an ordained Christian minister. He's an international speaker and author. He tells his story in the book Fully Convinced, which explores the mechanics of faith and how to overcome unbelief. And over the years, he has seen thousands of lives saved, healed, and transformed through the grace and power of God. Josh Wood, a special welcome along to 2020.
1: Thanks, Neil. So great to be with you here today.
0: Hey, Josh, let's start with your story.
1: Yeah.
0: A diagnosis, brain cancer. Take us back to even the time when you learned this was what the diagnosis was.
1: Sure. Yeah. So that was in 2015. And prior to that point, I had already been preaching and teaching and seeing God do miracles in the lives of others. I'd seen people healed of all sorts of diseases, including cancer. And then one day in 2015, I was preaching and I felt a little funny. I sat down at the end of the sermon and I actually woke up in an ambulance. And so that was how I discovered that I had brain cancer.
0: Wow. And the process took you through all of the, I'm not saying standards,
1: sure,
0: ways of treatment, but radiation and chemotherapy. This was somewhere you were all of a sudden, you were on this pathway.
1: Yeah, absolutely. Like, obviously, it's a big story, but it took place over 4 years, from 2015 to 2019. And there were a lot of moments in that journey that really, the obstacles I had to overcome, decisions I had to make. And it probably got to a point in 2019 where I realized that the issue wasn't that I needed more faith. The issue was that I needed less unbelief.
0: Okay, that's an interesting dimension. We'll pick up on that and we'll explore that a little further. More faith, less unbelief, all sorts of issues around those things. You eventually underwent brain surgery.
1: That's right.
0: Describe that for us.
1: Yeah, so I actually, because of the nature of what had happened, how it presented itself, the recommendation of the doctor was to have emergency surgery. And so, again, there's a lot to the story, but for someone, for me, I want to live in a place where Jesus is all that I need. And I've been to all sorts of places in deep, dark jungles without certain medications and all the rest of it that most people would normally have. So there was a bit of a journey for me to come to terms with being okay with them letting them rather do surgery and go through the process. But in their own words, even with emergency surgery, even with chemo, even with radiation, the best case scenario was an 18-month lifespan.
0: Okay, you were given 18 months to live. After the brain surgery, the specialists told you, get your life and your affairs in order, because 18 months and you'll be gone. Your friends would have gathered around you in this time. I'm just thinking of Job and going through the hardships he had, and his friends who were trying to make sense of what was going on as well. Confusion around these things with your family as well. How do you reflect on that?
1: Absolutely. All of the above. Confusion and those conversations with both friends and family. Some people thought that I was crazy because of my conviction on faith and what I believed that God was going to do. I had doctors think that I was crazy. One time a doctor through the scans, the MRI scans on my hospital bed, and stormed out of the room because she was so frustrated with me. But I would tell them, I would thank them. Like, I love doctors. I have nothing against doctors or the medical profession at all. They're wonderful. They do amazing things to help people to the best that they can. But their ability only goes so far. And when they're telling you that to the best of our ability, all we can do is give you 18 months, you need a miracle. You don't just need medical intervention. You need God's intervention.
0: And I imagine that those medical professionals knew you were a minister of the gospel. And in using terminology like miracles, they were basically handballing this problem back to you, saying, well, hey, we've done all we can do. You need a miracle, and you understand what that means. Others might have a little more difficulty around it, very secularized way we sometimes think about these sorts of things. Mm. But then you found, when you'd gone through all the processes, you were at a point of desperation because medical authorities couldn't help.
1: Absolutely. So it's do or die, you know, in that moment. But like I said, I'd already had a revelation of God's grace, of his miracle working power. I'd see God do miracles through my life, through my hands. And so I was probably, in the best position possible, you know, regarding that circumstance that other people aren't in. But even still, I did go through a journey of trying to get understanding from the Lord. Lord, what happened? What did I miss? What's going on? What do I need to do? And I think that was probably one of the biggest questions that begin to unravel this concept that we have, that sometimes it's about what we do to see God move. And we think we've got to pray the right prayer, quote the right scripture, break the right generational curse, whatever it is. It's all around what we're doing. So our faith is in our works and not in the finished work of Jesus. So that was a part of the exposing and the unraveling of maybe some of the areas of wrong believing that I had.
0: Because when we're thinking about having faith in God, his miracle working power or the potential, we might even acknowledge that, of course, God does some miracles. All of a sudden, we're struck with our own bad news and you're in the middle of having to make sense and rely on the faith that you have already and the things that you understand about God. I know you like to say this is not just hoping because, if I'm going to believe God for a miracle, maybe I'm just going to hope for the miracle. If we're unpacking some of the mechanics around what faith does, where does hope fit into all of that?
1: That is a great question. Well, Hebrews 11 tells us that faith is the substance of things hoped for, the evidence of things not yet seen. And so if we don't have hope, we can't have faith. Hope that I love the best definition, biblical definition of hope that I've heard is that hope is the joyful expectation of good things. But I think that some of us stop there. Some of us stop in a place of hoping in terms of maybe the base level of hope or a natural sense of hope that we're hoping that God heals us, but we're not fully convinced. So we can pray the right prayers, we can confess the right confession, but when we have a death diagnosis, we're buying a funeral plot, we're making preparations just in case. And really, as confronting as it is, and I think I have a little bit of authority to say this because I've walked through that. If I'm saying with my mouth, I believe that God's going to heal me, but I'm actually going out and buying my casket and my funeral plot, the question is do I really believe what I say that I believe?
0: Okay, leave all of that to your loved ones who might deal with it if you eventually die. I like that because that actually sounds to me like a faith step by not actually making all those plans. There might be some obvious things you might need to be attending to. But when we're talking about faith and the sort of things that faith looks like, I know you like to talk about aligning yourself with God's promises about healing. Is this what faith in action looks like? It's not just hoping, but you're actually aligning yourself with what God says about healing.
1: 100%. So in Hosea chapter 4, verse 6, God says, my people are destroyed because of the lack of knowledge, and having been given the knowledge, they reject it. And so I think when we look at and we fast forward to the New Testament, we look at Hebrews chapter 3 and really chapter 4, the writer of Hebrews tells us that God took Israel out of Egypt and his plan was to bring them into the promised land, but that generation never got to enter in. And it wasn't because of the timing of God, it wasn't because of the will of God, it wasn't even because of the devil. The only reason why they couldn't enter in was because of their unbelief. And then he turns the spotlight on us and he warns us as New Covenant Christians and says, "Beware therefore, brethren, lest there also be in you an evil heart of unbelief." So we see that it's not necessarily to do with the will of God, the timing of God, and even what the devil's doing. It's actually our journey of stepping out of a place of wrong believing, coming into agreement with God, because when we come into agreement with God, we receive what God has.
0: Josh, let's talk about the miracle and recovery here. I think we're going back to 2019, I think you were saying.
1: And 2019.
0: 2019. You've got 18 months to live. Get your affairs in order. Take us through what happens when you've aligned yourself with the promises of God about healing, and what happens? Is this a sort of a bolt out of the blue type moment, or is this a gradual recovery? How does healing look when you're only now relying on God?
1: Yeah, so I definitely believe in being a good steward, and my personal conviction is that I do what I need to do, and I want to look after my body. It's like if we have maybe we have lung cancer from smoking, it's one thing believing God for healing, but it's another thing to stop smoking. And so I definitely did what I could to be a good steward of my body. But ultimately, at the end of the day, like we talked about, I needed a miracle. And so for me, Jesus said that men shall not live by bread alone, but by every word that proceeds from the mouth of God. So I believe as believers that we don't just need the logos, we don't just need the written word. We need to know what the Bible says, but we also need to know, what is God saying to me right now in this moment about this situation? So my journey was not only being fully convinced of the promises of God in the Bible, but seeking God for his voice for me in this situation. And there were key things that God showed me and spoke to me about during that journey that actually became my bread, Neil, and I lived off those things. And I became more convinced than ever before that I was already healed, even though the scans told me otherwise.
0: So months are passing by from 2019. You've been given 18 months. A month's passing by. 3 months, 6 months, 12 months. You get to 18 months and you're still alive and kicking. When do you know that you are healed?
1: Sure.
0: Extra MRIs and scans and all sorts of things. How do you know you're healed?
1: That is a wonderful question, because people might disagree with me for this, because I already knew that I was healed before the scans showed that I was healed. Jesus said, whatever things you ask for when you pray in Mark 11, first, believe that you receive them, and then you'll have them. In the natural, once we get the gift, once we get the report, then we believe that we're healed. But faith doesn't work that way. God's kingdom is actually we first believe, and then when we're fully convinced, then the healing, then the miracle manifests. So I can honestly tell you that journey and process of becoming fully convinced about my own healing took place. I was already convinced. I already knew that I was healed before the scan showed me. And I would tell the doctors that. Doctors, I appreciate you, I love you, value what you're doing, but you need to know something. One of these days, these scans are going to show you what I already know to be true, and that's that I don't have cancer. And that's why they would look at me strange. That's why one of them threw the scans on my hospital bed and stormed out of the room. But then that day came, Neil, and about September 2019, I walked into a doctor's appointment with my wife, Elise, and I can honestly tell you that I had just as much joy, just as much peace, just as much faith walking in as I did walking out. Because when I walked into that meeting, the doctor said to me, "Josh, whatever you're doing, it's working. Keep doing it, because almost all of the cancer is gone, and I've never seen this before, and I do this every day."
0: Were they using words like miracle?
1: That particular doctor didn't, but I did. I said, when he said, "Whatever you're doing is working, keep doing it," I said, "I'm just praying." And he said, "Well, keep praying because it's working." But I have had another two doctors, the neurosurgeon and the neuro-oncologist, both say to me, "This is a miracle. We've never seen a result like this before."
0: Okay. Josh Wood is our guest. He is a minister of the gospel. He's got a book. He tells his story, Fully Convinced, which explores the mechanics of faith and how to overcome unbelief. I want to open our talkback lines. You can join into our conversation. Maybe you're expectant of a miracle. Maybe you're in desperation. You don't know where to go next. You want some encouragement. Well, there'll be all sorts of opportunities today as we open our talkback line on 1-800-316-316. You can send us a text on 0447-488-316. Josh Wood is our guest. Did you pick up on the thought that Josh shared? MRIs and scans. Well, these things are not lost. There's evidence for this healing, and we'll talk a bit about more about that in just a few moments.
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4: 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This is 2020 on Vision.

0: step away. Casting crowns just one step away. You're on Vision. It's Neil with you on 2020. Our special guest this hour is Josh Wood. He's telling his story in his new book. His new book is called Fully Convinced, which explores the mechanics of faith and how to overcome unbelief. We've been hearing Josh's story from back in 2019, being told he had 18 months to live. He'd been through all of the chemo and the radiation, even brain surgery, and the doctors were not convinced he was going to live. He aligned himself with God and his promises around healing, and he's still kicking and still alive as he sits in the studio with me today. Hey, Josh, let's talk about 21st century. Here we are, and we've got all sorts of medical ability to be able to tell what's going on inside our bodies, inside our brain. You've got the evidence of what you were and where you are now. Describe how important that is, actually, to have evidence when you're sharing your story.
1: Yeah, absolutely. I suppose that sometimes the natural response to people can be skepticism and unbelief and a little bit like doubting Thomas. And so Jesus didn't shy away from showing him his scars, you know, and I think that's interesting. And so I have evidence, medical evidence. I've got doctor's reports. I've got emails from my neurosurgeon saying, hallelujah, this is a miracle. And, and obviously the MRI scans showing that the cancer disappeared. I actually have a little bit of video of that moment, that very first interview I mentioned. My wife quickly got her phone out and recorded the doctor sharing that with us that, you know, whatever you're doing, it's working, keep doing it. And I said, praying. And then an unbelieving doctor said, well, keep praying because it's working.
0: Do you have these things like on your mobile phone and it's always in your pocket and, you know, you've got access to be able to show people when you meet them on the street or you're having coffee and you're telling your story? Is this something you can just sort of drag out and say, well, hey, don't just believe me. Look, this is the x-rays. This is the video of the doctor telling me I've been healed.
1: Sure. That's a great question. Well, we're actually planning on doing a little mini documentary about some of this stuff. So we're going to put some of that in the documentary, but I don't kind of have like a go-to little Dropbox or something on my phone, but maybe I should do that. I suppose because for me and my own journey is that I didn't need the medical reports or the doctors to tell me, Josh, you're healed, for me to believe that I was healed. So I probably haven't put as much weight on it as maybe someone else would. Therefore, I probably don't sort of treasure maybe or harbor those things maybe as much as I could utilize.
0: Hey, Josh, one of the blockages that not only unbelievers but also Christians have around issues to do with healing is that there's the thought that miracles don't happen anymore. Well, clearly you believe miracles do happen. When people are challenging you and saying, well, you know, this may have happened back in Jesus' day, but, you know, those miracles don't happen in a modern day, what do you say to them?
1: I let them know that, you know, first of all, that's a great, you know, question to ask. I think every question is a great question. And ultimately, we're asking questions from our own paradigm and from our own life experience. And the truth is that we know that experience can be wrong, but we know that what's never wrong is the Word of God. And so for me, I've been a believer my whole life, but really probably the biggest turning point for me, Neil, was at the start of 2009. I had a very life-changing experience with the Lord, actually driving down not far from here past Mount Gravatt on the M1. And I'd been in church my whole life, and I said, God, I just feel like there's more to just praying a prayer to go to heaven, trying to not sin and being faithful to local church, but I don't know what it is. And the truth is that we don't know what we don't know. So I think for many of us, we live a life that's void of miracles. And so because we don't see it, therefore we don't believe it's happening. But out of that time in the car, this prayer rose out of my heart. And I said, God, I'm sick of religion, tradition, man's opinions of good ideas and what truth is. I don't even want my own opinion. What is the truth? And I heard the Lord Jesus speak to me. It was so clear. It was actually his words from John 14:6. And this became the catalyst for change in my life and has shaped my ministry ever since. And this is what he said. He said, I am the way. I am the truth. I am the life. And I realized in an instant that Jesus Christ, his life lived, his teachings, are the truth about the truth. It's the truth about who the Father was. But furthermore, it's also the truth about who I was created to be as a Son of God.
0: He is bigger and more powerful than we think with our limited understanding. Continuing our conversation after the news, Josh Wood is our guest. He tells his story in Fully Convinced, exploring mechanics of faith and how to overcome unbelief. We'll talk about faith and unbelief. I want to invite you into the conversation. 1-800-316-316. You might have a question, a comment, even a critique. You're welcome. 1-800-316-316. Back with more after news.
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3: 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We're going to get to know Marika Gromwald of the Australian Christians Party. That's happening on the Spotlight. And I've got brand new music to play for you from Jamie McDonald, who brought us Desperate. 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
4: In this bulletin, major parties not focused on competition from the minor parties and a big announcement out of Australia's sporting world. With the details, I'm Naomi Millam. Labor claims it's not focused on the latest poll showing the Albanese government could lose a swag of seats in the next federal election. The Redbridge survey reveals the coalition will be decimated and One Nation becomes the new opposition, leaving Labor on a wafer-thin majority. Government Minister Mark Butler has told Channel 9 it's the least of his concerns.
5: I get there are a lot of polling companies out there taking advantage of what's a real state of flux, particularly in the non-Labor side of politics. But, you know, we're 2 years out from an election. I think the Australian people particularly want their government focused on the job rather than speculating about polls.
4: Meantime, a group of Teal MPs are reportedly in talks to formally join forces after winning Liberal seats in metropolitan areas. But Liberal leader Angus Taylor says the move is hardly a surprise, arguing his focus is on beating Labor at the next election.
6: The Teals have already acted like a party for years. I don't know what's new. They act like a political party. But I tell you what, we are the one party or coalition that is fighting the Labor Party every day. The real fight here is against Labor's toxic taxes.
4: Several sources familiar with the plans say the new outfit could be announced within weeks. An Australia-first menopause campaign is due to be launched by the federal government today. Advertisements will run across TV, cinema, social media, regional press and in public spaces until the end of the year. Minister for Women, Katie Gallagher, says the campaign will allow patients to have credible, evidence-based information. Forecasters are warning Queensland's wild beach weather could be far from over. Monster surf battered the state's southeast beaches over the weekend with swell nearing 4 metres. Conditions have eased for now, but a new band of storms is expected later this week. An event called One Sydney is bringing together some of Australia's biggest names in Christian music, as well as Canadian singer Matt Maher next month. The Aussies include Dami Im, Stan Walker, Budra, Ben Fielding and Reuben Morgan. Dami Im told Vision Radio she's super excited to be taking part.
7: It's not often that I get to sing worship songs on stage along with all these other artists that I call friends. So for that reason, it's a really unique opportunity for me and for, I guess, people coming along. I'm super excited.
4: Dami said the songs she'll be singing are a secret. That's the latest news. Sport is next.
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4: Tennis Australia is set to announce Andrew Abdo as its new chief executive. Eddie Summerfield reports.
9: Andrew Abdo has led the NRL since April 2020, leading league to be the first footy code to return in the pandemic, crowds growing by 58% since 2019, as well as the expansion of the NRL. Abdo resigning from the NRL this morning, poised to take up the lucrative role of leading Tennis Australia and the Australian Open. He's set to replace Craig Tiley, who left Melbourne Park after January's tournament. The Australian Open growing into its own three-week extravaganza, attracting more than 1.3 million people this year. Eddie Summerfield, Melbourne.
4: And poor tyre strategy has seen McLaren come up empty-handed at the Canadian Grand Prix. Oscar Piastri finished 11th after a slow start on intermediate tyres, while teammate Lando Norris failed to finish. That's the latest Vision National News. I'm Naomi Miller.
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4: Time now for a look at the weather. A front and a moist, unstable air mass are bringing rain to central and southern Australia. Onshore winds are directing showers into eastern New South Wales, northern Tasmania, southeast Queensland, and the far north tropics. Other areas are generally dry under a ridge of high pressure. To the capital cities, Sydney 22 with possible showers, 19 and possible showers in Melbourne, Brisbane 24 with showers, 23 and mostly sunny in Perth, Adelaide 17 with possible showers, 19 and mostly cloudy in Canberra, Hobart 16 with rain, and 32 and mostly sunny in Darwin. That's the latest news, sport and weather on Vision. 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
0: Hey, wonderful to have you along with us on 2020. Coming up this hour, we're 25 minutes away from a conversation about how those who have suffered abuse, perhaps in marriage or in relationships, navigate being back dating again. We'll talk to the author of a book called Steady Love, Helping Navigate Emotional Difficulties and Trauma. The author is Stan Balfour. That conversation is 25 minutes away. Then on Faith and the Future with Dr. Camille Majdali, our series is on sleep. Today, Camille's wisdom on the value of prayers and Christian music bringing sleep. But if you're just joining us, you're joining into what is a fascinating testimony, but also just looking at through some of the issues around healing. Our special guest today was diagnosed with brain cancer, and medical specialists gave him no future hope of recovery, and he was at a point of desperation. But he had not given up hope in God, confronting his own hidden unbelief and immersing himself in Scripture, aligning himself with what he saw as the promises of God about healing. Josh Wood is an ordained Christian minister, international speaker, and author. He tells his story in the book Fully Convinced, which explores the mechanics of faith and how to overcome unbelief. Now, our talkback line is open on 1-800-316-316. Send us a text on 0447-488-316. And in just a moment, we are going to take some calls. First of all, though, you just had a holiday in Fiji and, you know, minister of the gospel, getting away from it all, changing the usual routine, and you're in a resort and there are people who are serving you around the table who are in need of prayer. Pick up on one or two of these stories for us, Josh.
1: Yeah, absolutely. Well, my wife and I, we just celebrated our 20-year wedding anniversary, and so we decided to get away together. We went to Fiji, one day we were in the restaurant a couple of days in, and I found out that a couple of the restaurant staff needed healing, so I offered to pray for them, and the Lord healed them, and that kind of snowballed. And it turned into people knocking on our bedroom door at 6:30 in the morning wanting prayer. It turned into one day we had 15 staff members turn up at our doorstep wanting prayer. And I think my wife Elise and I, we prayed for about 30 people over the next 3 days and saw God do some wonderful miracles.
0: Okay. Any one of those outstanding?
1: Absolutely. There were a whole bunch. But one particular one where I actually shared this video of this lady sharing her testimony on my Instagram page, if anyone wants to have a look at that, Cecilia. And she had a 3-year condition with her hands that were, it was constantly itchy and sore. She would have to wear gloves all the time. She was one of the chefs. And I prayed for her. That was one of the first miracles in the restaurant. And all the pain instantly left. She came to see me the next day and said, I haven't had any pain or any itching. And then the Lord told me that she had a problem with her right knee. I prayed for her right knee. She had a 10-year long problem with it. Constant pain. The Lord healed it instantly. And then I captured her testimony on that video that she was happy to share about those two healings that took place.
0: We are talking about healing. We're talking about faith. Hope is in the mix there, but unbelief also. 1-800-316-316. Let's take some calls. Emma is in Port Fairy in Victoria. Hi, Emma. Welcome along. Thanks for waiting so patiently.
10: Oh, it's okay. And how are you guys doing today?
0: Doing good, Emma. What are your thoughts for our conversation?
10: The reason this I give a call is I've got a sister, and she had cancer for 10 years, and she had chemo. Now she's on some tablets, same as chemo. She's been going to the doctors. Her blood level's all right and everything's all right. And I've been praying and praying and praying. And her cancer is stable.
0: All right. Okay. Well, there's a good story to tell in there. Emma, that's great. Josh, your thoughts for Emma?
1: Yeah, that's wonderful to hear. Praise the Lord. So great to hear about your sister.
0: And Emma, your sister, she's stabilized now. Is she giving sort of glory to God in that, or is it just something she's thinking that the medical fraternity has done a good job?
10: Well, since I couldn't find my sister for 5 years, so I found her, and I found out that she had breast cancer. And from there, I've been praying, and I asked the Lord put her hand on every day and every night. Her cancer is stable, hasn't moved. She had the X-ray done on her. There is no more cancer. And anyway,
0: Emma, that is
10: my bit.
0: Yep, you're doing your bit, and there's a whole story in there, isn't there, about the person who has the medical condition who's either hopeful or has faith in God for healing, and then there's those who are around. Just if you've got a thought or two there, Josh, those who are around. I mean, I think I'd like to have a sister like Emma if I'm going through a tragedy of being that diagnosed with cancer. Any thoughts for those who are around having faith in God?
1: Yeah, absolutely. Well, I think we see a lot of biblical precedents for that all through the gospel. We see the lame man who his friends lowered down in through the hole in the roof, that Jesus saw their faith and that brought about the man's healing. We see the woman with the issue of blood, who Jesus wasn't even aware was, you know, in the room, so to speak, and it was her faith that she said in her heart, if I just touch him, I'll be made well, and she was healed. And so really, it can be the person receiving prayer, can be the person with the diagnosis, but it can be those people that are around them as well. It just takes faith to access the promises of God and the kingdom of God on the earth.
0: Sometimes people are at such a low point, it's very hard for them to even articulate what it is that they might expect from God. And so friends around are going to be important. Emma, thank you so much for your call, 1-800-316-316, to join in our conversation, an anonymous caller. Hello, welcome along.
11: Yeah, hi. Thanks, Josh and Neil.
0: Hey, what are your thoughts?
11: Just want to ask a question. What would your response, Josh, be if God chose not to heal you?
0: Josh.
1: Look, I appreciate the question. Thank you so much for asking that. My heart is to never give an answer based upon my own opinion, but to give an answer based upon the Word of God. And so for me, I would look at the person of Jesus, who is the personification of truth. He is the revelation of who the Father is. And I would probably ask a question.

0: It's great to hear a story like that, so encouraging. A few years ago, in 2024, right,
1: yep.
0: I was living in Robe, South Australia, and I went and had a normal blood checkup, and the doctor said I had abnormal cells, and so I was referred to the rheumatology clinic in Adelaide, and I saw this rheumatology person, and they said, abnormal cells, we want you to go on chemotherapy. I said, why? They said, because you're got abnormal cells and it might lead to leukemia, you might have a heart attack, you might have a stroke and all these things. I said, can you offer me anything else except chemo? They said no. I said, thank you, no thanks. I walked away. I said, Lord, I'm not ready to die yet, but I don't want to go on the chemo. And so a friend put me on some natural tablets and things, and I was on that for a couple of years, and now I'm just totally trusting the Lord to heal me. I stand on the promises. I've been going to the gym, and I believe I'm cancer-free. I'm not on any sort of medication for anything. I walk a lot. I've got a scooter, and I'm just by faith trusting the Lord to heal me. I'm still going. Everyone's choice what they go on, but I'm choosing to stay off all those things.
1: Well done, and, Bernadette. Let's get a thought or two from Josh. Josh, as you're hearing Bernadette tell her story, how do you feel about that?
2: Yeah, I think it's wonderful, Bernadette, and ultimately, it's your journey of faith, and I think that sometimes we lean on what other people say and other people's opinion, and when that contradicts the Word of God, then we can have a bit of a dilemma. But the Lord asks through the prophet Isaiah in Isaiah 53, he says, whose report will you believe? And sometimes that can sound like denial to some people, but that's where you've got to know what is it that Bernadette believes. And it sounds like you're walking that out. And so I just want to commend you in that. Praise God for your conviction of faith.
1: It just demonstrates, as we hear Bernadette and her story, the choices that you have. Go along with what the medical establishment is saying, and that may be the best course. The natural therapies route, or do nothing, just trust God. You've got a lot of decisions to make, haven't you, when you're facing a desperate diagnosis?
2: Absolutely, absolutely. And that's where I think the most important thing is to know, God, what are you saying about this situation? God, what do you want me to do? And do that, whatever it might be.
1: Bernadette, anything further to add quickly?
0: Yes, I speak. The Lord says, speak life or death. I say, Lord, I'm speaking life over my body. Thank you for healing me. Even when I feel symptoms, I say, no, I believe by faith I'm healed. And I just speak life, resurrection life. And I just, you know, choose to walk by faith and trust the Lord to heal me.
1: Wonderful stuff, Bernadette.
0: It's going to be my birthday in a couple of days. And I walk everywhere. I feel strong, healthy and fit. And I've got a normal life. And I'm grateful not to be on any of the stuff.
1: Well, let us be the first ones to wish you happy birthday.
2: Happy birthday.
1: Happy and healthy birthday to you, Bernadette. Bernadette in Kingston in South Australia. Hey, Graham sent us a text on 0447488316. Graham says, query from Graham. Hi, Josh. I'm needing a miracle, but struggle with unbelief. I need faith, patience, obedience, and repentance. Okay, he's given us a list of things that he thinks that he needs. Out of what Graham's sharing there in a brief text, what's the first thing to start with, Josh?
2: I would say that things like unbelief and, you know, doubt and all these lack of repentance really do stem from wrong beliefs. And so, you know, the Bible says that it's the goodness of God that leads us to repentance. Repentance simply means change our mind. And so if we struggle to believe that God is good or that God has good intentions towards me, so for instance, there are many Christians who think, well, maybe God's going to not choose to heal me, whatever it might be. If we're doubting the goodness of God, then it's actually going to inhibit our ability to repent. It's going to inhibit our ability to receive. And so my encouragement to him is to begin to seek the Lord about what is God saying to you, Graham? What is he saying through his word? What is he saying to you through times of prayer? And begin to build your life and your frame of understanding and your belief systems, based off what the Lord says, and not based off past experience, not based off what other people say, sometimes not even based off our own emotions. Our emotions can be lying to us. That's why David would say, bless the Lord, O my soul, and let all that's within me bless his

0: holy name, because sometimes we don't feel like blessing the Lord. And so it's about bringing all of our spirit, soul, and body into alignment and submission, into agreement with the Lord and with His word. And when we do that, then we'll experience the fruit of doing so, which is freedom, joy, peace, healing.
1: Wonderful. I hope that's helpful for you, Graham, who sent us in that text. Hey, 1-800-316-316. Let's get through some more of these calls. Carolyn is in Alumba in North Queensland. Hi, Carolyn. Welcome along.
2: Hello. Good morning.
1: Good to hear from you, Carolyn. Hey, what's your comment, or do you have a question for our guest?
2: I just have a comment. I have a healing. I'm a survivor of cancer, uterus. It was cancer of the uterus, but yep. My doctor picked it up when it was only like a pinhead size. And I had a complete hysterectomy, and it's been 4 years now, and there's no symptoms or anything. But it's not my healing. I want to tell you about this other lady in Gordonvale. She's in her 80s now, but the last couple of years, she went into hospital, and the doctors called all the family in and said, oh, she probably won't last the night. She'll be so they had them there already. She's still alive today. Yep. And she goes in and out of hospital. She's been about two or three times. And each time she goes in, they say she's only got a couple of hours to live. And so we all get together and pray, because that's what we do. And we pray. And she's still here, and she's speaking at the last two funerals we were at.
1: Carolyn, what a wonderful story to tell. You know, you've got 2 hours to live, and then you're walking out of the hospital. You're back fighting fit again. I'm sure there's some ups and downs, and there might be medical people who can sort of identify what's going on there. But Josh, what are your thoughts here for Carolyn?
0: Yeah, well, I think that's a great testimony. And I think, like, kind of what we shared with one of our other callers before, that the faith of those around us make a massive difference. You know, the effective fervent prayer of a righteous man or a woman avail much. And I think that I just want to, commend you and your faith and praying for your friend and just coming around and come into agreement with God over her life and over her body.
1: And Carolyn, we might just say too, with that uterine cancer that you mentioned and having the hysterectomy, and now there's no sign of that, we might even say, yes, our medical technology and what gets us to the point here is also wonderful in the way that it can help deal with the issues that we're facing in our health and those crises that we have. Hey, Carolyn, thank you so much for your call. Taking calls, 1-800-316-316. Let's hear from Genevieve in 8 Mile Plains in Queensland. Hey, Genevieve.
3: Oh, hi. Well, thank you so much, Josh, for sharing your testimony. It's just wonderful. I totally agree with it all. I've had a health journey myself, and yes, I was diagnosed in 2017 with stage 4 melanoma, and I was given 4 to 6 months to live, and here I am today.
0: Come on.
3: Thanks to God.
1: Okay. And was so, there a moment when you realized that you were the recipient of a miracle, Genevieve?
3: Oh, yes, but it was a journey in the fact, and I don't know whether you've already covered this or not, Josh, but I guess the journey for me was going from my heart to my head. What I believed in my heart God wanted for me, but my head was telling me something different. So my struggle for healing was you'd get negative things come through, but I had to continually go back to the word and feed it into my spirit. So it was a continual battle. Sometimes I'd have to do that 3 times a day or whenever it came. So
0: recalibrating yourself to truth.
3: Yes, that's exactly right. I felt I was always going back into, oh, this is what's happening, because, you know, the doctors say, oh, well, you know, it worked for a little bit, but it doesn't last. I'm going, I'd come out and go, oh no, here we go again. So I just have to get back into and read the word and feed it into my spirit so I would lift up. And I could actually tell exactly when that happened. you know, I could tell my spirit lifting each time. So I've been released from the hospital. No more PET scans, no more anything.
1: Wow.
3: So,
1: Genevieve, thank you so much for calling in, telling your story, and, you know, just for a 30-second, you know, focus here for a moment. This heart and head, faith and unbelief, sometimes that's hard to understand because it's a little bit confusing about, you know, what parts are working with what parts in our identity and our the way that we're feeling about the things in our life. Josh, this battle that goes on between what I think I know and what my heart says.
0: Yeah, absolutely. Well, yeah, how to do that in 30 seconds. I do pull that apart in the book. But to make it really simple, just to kind of give it an analogy, an example to help us understand that, how the dynamics work, is that we see in Matthew chapter 14, Jesus is walking on the water in the middle of the storm, past his disciples. Peter, we know the story, calls out, "Lord, if it's you, call me to come to you." And because Jesus had already told him to follow him. So he's thinking, Jesus told me to follow him. And if he's walking on water, that means I can walk on water too. Jesus says, "Peter, come." He gets out of the boat. Now, here's the thing. He was first walking on the water before he sank. I'm so glad it wasn't the other way around. I'm so glad that it wasn't that he stepped out of the boat and sank and then began to walk on the water. The reason why is that in the moment he was sinking, he had enough faith to walk on the water because he just walked on the water. The problem wasn't that he needed more faith. The problem was is that he took his eyes off the Logos, off Jesus, and onto his circumstance. And then what he saw around him began to get inside of him. Like when you get water inside a boat, what happens? The boat sinks. So what was going on outside of him got inside and essentially began to make him sink and smothered his faith. So he had the faith to do it. The problem wasn't he didn't sink because he needed more faith. The reason why he sank is because he began to doubt and step into a place of unbelief.
1: Wonderful. Hey, Genevieve, thank you so much for your call. Let's squeeze in one more call. Carol Prater, this would be the wife of the very famous Matt Prater, who listeners are so familiar with here on Vision. Hey, Carol, welcome along.
4: Hey, Neil and Josh, thank you so much for this subject today. It's very touching and also true. I just wanted to share my own story. My sister was diagnosed with bowel cancer probably 3 years ago, stage 4, and she's now free of cancer. So that's the exciting part.
0: Come on.
4: But I think just encouraging people and, you know, encourage ourselves in the Lord. That Psalm 34 says, "Taste and see that the Lord is good."
0: Mm.
4: And, you know, with my sister, it's not like when we heard the news, we were celebrating or anything like that. We were grieved and we were mourning. But you know what? We didn't stay in that place. We said, "Lord, we are weak, but you are strong."
0: Mm.
4: And even though this is the report that we've been told, we're going to trust in you, God. And pretty much every time we go to an appointment, I would be almost like the oncologist's worst nightmare because, you know, she'd say, "Oh, this is stage 4 cancer, so you're going to have chemo for the rest of your life." And I'd say, "Why? Mm. Why? You know, why would that be? Because if she can be healed and cured, then we don't need to keep doing chemo, right?" "Oh, it's very unlikely." So all these doubts and fears kind of get put on people. And I just wanted to encourage anyone out there that's going through this. And Josh, thank you so much for your story. Matt and I have been listening in the car. And I just think, you know, God is a God that heals. And he's so trustworthy and he's so good. And he only has the best for us. And that's what my sister and I would come to. We'd have a cry. You know what I mean? And say, "When I am weak, Lord, you are strong." You know, and so we'd say, "Lord, come and help us." And he always does. Yeah.
0: Thank you, Jesus.
1: So Carol, good. Wonderful to hear from you. And you got Matt sitting next to you there in the car. Well, thank you for calling through and just being an encouragement to listeners as well. Time's run out for our conversation. And we were talking through, and there's some ways that we have connected the mechanics of what it is to have faith in God and to believe for healing, because you're aligning yourself with the promises of God and what he has said about whether you will be healed or not. And, you know, there'll be some other things you can search for if you're looking for a conversation around what happens when I don't get healed. There are all those different dimensions. But today it's been a wonderful opportunity, Josh, and hearing your story, to know that in the 21st century, when there is medical technology that actually records what's happening in your body and in your brain, and you can show us the sort of evidence that says, I have been healed of brain cancer, and it's because I put my faith in Christ and I aligned myself with his healing promises. There's another conversation, maybe many, to have on other days with our special guest. Josh Woods has been our guest. Josh Wood, he has a website that is woodfamilyministries.com. No?
0: No.
1: You're getting
0: no.
1: a shaking head. What's the best connection
0: yeah,
1: point
0: that's
1: for you?
0: Yeah, that's so the it's, old one. So it's joshwoodministries.org.
1: Okay. joshwoodministries.org. I've just typed that into my notes, so I'm ready for next time. People can follow you on social media too. Where's the best place to look for Josh Wood?
0: So currently you can find me on Instagram at Hello Josh Wood, and Facebook is, if you just type in Josh Wood, I couldn't tell you what my handle is on there, but you'll find me on both Facebook and Instagram.
1: And your book, Fully Convinced, it's only newly out, exploring the mechanics of faith and how to overcome unbelief. Best place for people to get a hold of it?
0: On Amazon. If you head to Amazon, you'll be able to find the book on there.
1: All right. Get a hold of that book. You can hear level-headed. Well, what a wonderful testimony to be able to tell to Josh Wood, Christian minister. He's the author of the book Fully Convinced, and joshwoodministries.org to find out a little more or to connect with Josh. You might even have your own question that goes beyond our conversation today. Josh, thank you so much for sharing your heart with us today on 2020.
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1: Navigating romantic relationships is difficult even in the best of times, but that navigating gets even harder when either one or both partners have had previous difficult relationships. Sometimes the loss of a partner might be divorce, leaves challenging situations to negotiate. And when you add into the mix things like domestic violence, physical abuse, and emotional trauma, the journey towards love is all that much harder. Well, our next guest doesn't claim to be a relationships expert, but he's used his own real-life experience to identify deeper emotional patterns that influence relationships. Stan Balfour wants to share his insights, including his faith as a Christian believer, and has just released a new book called Steady Love, Helping Navigate Emotional Difficulties and Trauma. Stan, a special welcome along to 2020.
2: Thank you very much, Neil. Appreciate it.
1: Hey, Stan, let me start with the opening words in chapter one in your book. The relationship does not begin in chaos. There are no slammed doors, no dramatic arguments, no emotional volatility that leaves the room shaking. He's steady, she's cautious, both are hopeful. He believes love should feel structured, predictable, led with clarity. She believes love should feel safe, soft enough to breathe in, calm enough to rest in. And at first, those two beliefs feel like the same thing. Is this when things start to get difficult sometimes?
2: Yes, I call that the honeymoon phase. Everyone's on their best behavior. And eventually, you know, we got to get to reality where the tire meets the road, and we got to discuss real life things rather than, you know, what are your interests? And I find that's where communication can break down and misinterpreted significantly, because answering questions or negotiating or talking through a filter from, you know, trauma, disappointment from the past, and setting up expectations or expecting to have an outcome from the experience that we used to have. And so the book itself lines it up to help people identify those filters from the past, and to help them talk about, I call it the invisible elephant in the room, because a lot of the time these things, these filters, these traumas will pop up when it's under load, when we're sitting talking about the serious things. And a lot of the time when it pops its head up, say for instance it happens to me and I react and respond in a way, I'm like, why did I just react or respond that way? Is completely counterproductive to what we're discussing or trying to get going.
1: Stan, you've written your book for people who've had a difficult or unhealthy relationship, or maybe you've had a healthy relationship and you are into a new relationship, but your partner has had a very difficult experience of their past. You're not moralizing here. You're actually trying to describe and articulate the things that happen. And you write in a particular sort of a way. It's a little bit like a dialogue. He thinks, she thinks.
2: Yes, that is correct. It's trying to get the perspectives, you know, from both persons by nature, and trying to set the scene. But it also allows the personal reader to actually adapt that scene to a situation that's perhaps happened to them or is happening to them, and it can actually answer questions from maybe a relationship before or a couple of months ago we had this, and oh, that's why that happened. It becomes relatable.
1: Stan, what about your own story in the mix here? As I understand it, some of this goes back to your childhood, but then also in later adult life, navigating a new relationship. Give us a little insight into your own experience.
2: Sure, Neil, and thank you for asking. Look, as a youngster, as a little boy, I grew up with a single mum, and I remember watching her getting flogged or beaten by a boyfriend, and it was all because of a stupid misunderstanding And he went through our kitchen and tore everything to pieces and whatnot. And as a little boy, you know, all you want to do is protect your mum. And I was so confused with what's going on. And it's something I've dealt with. But by nature, you know, growing up to be a provider and a protector. And so I've recent was in a relationship which was seamless. It was really great. And her experience was that she had to escape domestic violence. And it was great in the honeymoon period. And then eventually I could start seeing traumas clashing. And I knew there and then that this breakdown in communication and confusion is going to end in a catastrophe.
1: So we're reminded that not all wounds are obvious, and you're into a relationship, and in your prospective love, there are some things that are below the surface. They don't come out until real life hits and the rubber hits the road, as you say. It's in those moments that you need to be, well, you really can't prepare easily. So in some sense, it's a matter of understanding a little of these things before you get to them.
2: Look, I've been for trauma therapy through things that have happened in my life. And you're on the money, because what I lived was a response, let's say, that came out of me that I had no idea needed an area of healing and work. And so I responded in a way that left me completely sort of, wow, who was that even? And why did I respond to that? And that was the catalyst for me, because I realized in that moment that response could have catastrophically ruined the relationship, albeit maybe it did, maybe it didn't. But it made me realize that we need to find a way to talk, to learn to talk, so that we can bring these traumas out or these things to the surface before it's in a situation where it's much needed to have a good outcome.
1: Stan, let me ask you about faith in God, navigating difficult relationships, and you're not a qualified counselor, you're not sort of a psychologist. In fact, you're a motor mechanic.
2: Yes.
1: You're in the automotive industry.
2: Correct.
1: So give us an insight here into what difference your faith makes when you contemplate these difficult areas.
2: Look, yes, I'm definitely not perfect, and I'm still figuring this out, this walk as I'm going. My faith is very important to me, because I understand that God created us and the Holy Spirit lives in his fullness in us. And so my relationship with him is very contrite, where I will seek him and speak to him. You know, seek first the kingdom and his righteousness, and all else will be added. So I'm a firm believer that, you know, turn to the Maker and listen, be open and vulnerable to him. And, you know, a three-stranded cord, you know, you can't break. So if it's myself and, say, my would-be wife, and we're allowing God into this situation, we're a three-stranded cord now.
1: He's the third strand.
2: Amen.
1: You know, I'm just conscious, you know, Psalm 34, verse 18, the Lord is close to the brokenhearted and saves those who are crushed in spirit. Sometimes we think of Christians in relationships and, you know, everything's perfect. Well, it isn't perfect because we come from these backgrounds. We carry baggage into relationships.
2: Yes.
1: We have a sinful nature, often self-obsessed. Mm. There's a lot of things to learn, aren't there, Stan, when you're into a relationship, especially when you've come to a relationship with someone who has had some trauma in their background.
2: Well, definitely, because you're dealing with the unknown. It doesn't just show up with everything on the table. And I'm speaking from myself as well, you know, not just the other person, because life in general will bring you trauma. The death of a family member, a car accident, you get fired from work. Or we all carry baggage. And so this is, again, something for all the cards to be put on the table and discuss it and how it will do it. The one thing that I'd like to add is that I found through a few people reading the book that it will also identify that a person was pursuing someone in a relationship, of course, and they were to understand this book, it would actually identify if that other person carries a humble heart, or if they're just there for the honeymoon period, or if they're there for the long run, willing to work with, because it takes a team.
1: The idea that a short, easy to read dialogue in the book that you've written might help each side to understand the other before taking things on to new depth in love. It takes time to understand, doesn't it? And when your new partner has gone through a lot of things of their past, even trauma, for you to understand them, for them to understand you, I imagine that you say take things slowly and have those deeper conversations.
2: I think the slowly comes in also just with understanding. You know, in the Christian world, there's intention just to commit. And that could seem like we're speeding up. But when I talk about slowly, it's also actually digesting the relationship and talking with each other about things rather than just assuming. So within a slow pace, a relationship is like a dance. And, you know, you ask her, would you like to dance? She gets up, you put your arm around where she's comfortable, and you start moving. This allows me to see where not to step on the toes or knock with the knee or, you know, once things speed up a bit, dropping her. And then to discuss, hey, my hand wasn't in the right place. That's why I dropped you. Sorry. Okay, let's do this next time. Or to work out the sway of the dance between the two of you.
1: You know, women long to have a relationship with a man who understands her emotionally. And I can hear this in you. And having read through your book, I can see that I'm not an expert, but your best attempt to be able to reflect two sides so that a relationship can spark and can grow strong. You see your book, Stan, as potentially a resource that might be used for people who've gone through domestic violence, used in shelters and all sorts of places like that. The sort of person who's going to most relate here, how do you describe them?
2: I think the person that's going to most relate is somebody who is not immediately affected by trauma as such to read it. There'll have to be a period of healing. But it's somebody who's entering into a new relationship who feels they're ready but doesn't know. So this is designed to navigate a relationship on, you know, starting on broken foundations to help new relationship beginners, let's call it, because you're always starting over. To look at something and have a manual, a user manual, and say, hey, what do we do? Because this is all new.
1: In your book, you encourage a steady, grounded approach to love, one built on awareness, on growth, and on consistency. For listeners who might be thinking, that sounds like something I need, or you might know someone who might need to understand the other sides, what a man thinks, what a woman thinks. Well, Stan Balfour, his new book is called Steady Love. There is a website I'll give you. I'll connect you to Stan at steadylove.com.au. The book is also available on Kindle, and you can follow Stan on Facebook. Just search for Steady Love. Stan Balfour, wonderful getting your insights. All the best with the new book, and thanks for being with us on 2020.
2: Yeah, thank you very much. Appreciate the opportunity, Neil. Thank you.
1: And just ahead, Faith and the Future with Dr. Camille Majdali. Our series is on sleep. Today, some thoughts around prayers and Christian music bringing sleep.
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1: We're continuing our conversation all about sleep this week. And when we talk about sleep, there's lots of things we've been talking about, ways to get a good night's sleep. Let me hit you with another possible alternative here, Camille. There's an old lyric I heard in a song once. It said, "May your prayers give light to your dreams." There is a sense, isn't there, that when we end our day thinking on the things of God, that our subconscious may well be in the presence of the Lord as we sleep.
5: Well, the thing is, we are probably online with God even when we sleep, because it is not uncommon for God, both in the Bible as well as today, to download to us dreams or visions, obviously dreams, because visions is when you're awake, but to download dreams to speak to us. Now, many of our dreams are just us, but occasionally they're also from God too. And in one sense, it's reasonable, because at least when we're sleeping, we're more relaxed, obviously, and we're not distracted by multitasking. So in one area, God has our attention in some ways better when we sleep than when we're awake.
1: And when we talk about things like praise and worship, those things that fill our minds with the presence of God, I just think back to when my children were babies, having them up on my shoulder and, you know, daddy's opportunity to sing our children to sleep, singing lullabies, singing beautiful spiritual songs, filling the atmosphere of your own children's minds and also the atmosphere of our homes with the things of God.
5: What you're talking about, Neil, and it is effective, is what we've been looking at all along. We transfer to God, or let me put it this way, we upload to God our worries, our fears, our burdens, our cares. He downloads to us his peace and sleep. Philippians 4, verses 6 and 7 is classic in this regard. We are told to be anxious or careful about nothing. There is nothing in this life worth worrying about or sacrificing our peace over, or our sleep for that matter. God wants us to have peace. God wants us to have sleep. And there's nothing that happens in this life that we're entitled to forfeit the peace of God and the sleep of God because this issue is more important. Nothing. I believe the Bible is adamant about that, that God's people are to fear nothing. When you talk about the songs, the lullabies, or in our case, we can call it anointed quality Christian music, and I do deliberately use those adjectives, anointed quality Christian music, as well as a life of prayer. We, you know, it's not uncommon to pray throughout the day and even when you go to bed. All of that does exactly what I believe the Bible teaches. It uploads to God worry and care. God then downloads to us peace and sleep. To me, that's a great exchange.
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1: Well, time is up for me today. Neil signing off, waving from the balcony. A bit of a different week this week. Tomorrow, yes, back to a regular programming on 2020. And then, from Wednesday through Friday, some final steps for Visionathon. And as I gaze up at that tally board, you might have been following along and wondering how things are going. You know that the need is $2.4 million. Well, the tally board is sitting on $1,350,811. So there's still a way to go. And you know what? These 3 days, Wednesday, Thursday, Friday, final steps, a really good opportunity to be part of what is happening with Visionathon again. The need, $2.4 million. And my encouragement to you is to be prayerful about how you can give. And let's see that whole need met by the end of May. News is next. Enjoy the rest of your day. Coming up after news, Jen Spiker joining you through the afternoon.

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1: In this bulletin, fractures emerge between independent MPs, the head of ASIO appearing before the Bondi Royal Commission, and another fatal shark attack has beachgoers on alert. With more, I'm Gareth Stafford. A gulf has emerged between regional and city-based independents amid speculation the so-called Teals could form a new political party. There's talk amongst a group of independents to join forces following the surge of One Nation. But regional MP Helen Haynes says she's happy as an independent and has no plans to join any new party.
2: You know, I might quote from my good friend Bob Catter. I mean, let a thousand blossoms bloom. If people want to talk about forming more formal allegiances through a party, you know, go your hardest. It's not something for me.
1: Several sources familiar with the plans say the new outfit could be announced within weeks. ASIO Chief Mike Burgess has started giving evidence before the Royal Commission into anti-Semitism. The inquiry is examining the threat level and security environment in the lead-up to the Bondi Beach terror attack. Mr. Burgess has been questioned over how ASIO assesses hatred towards Jewish people.
3: And there's, of course, an element of anti-Semitism where there are people who think violence is the answer, but, of course, I recognise an act of anti-Semitism can be something that is not of interest to the security service in itself.
1: The Federal Police will also give evidence later today. A coroner will investigate the death of a 39-year-old man attacked by a shark in far north Queensland. Emergency crews were called to Hull Heads boat ramp south of Cairns after a report a man was attacked near a reef around 40 kilometres offshore around 12 p.m. yesterday. He was pulled from the water onto a boat but died at the scene. The man who uncovered gross corruption on Victoria's Big Build has called out the Premier and her claim that there is no bikie-related corruption on the North East Link. Jacinta Allen rejected questions at the completion of the first of the $26 billion project's two tunnels on the weekend. Geoffrey Watson SC at the Centre for Public Integrity says the corruption is well documented.
4: There should be an investigation into this. I mean, I've recorded evidence. I'm not sure whether the Premier has bothered to read my report. Well, certainly haven't bothered to call me, by the way.
1: Meantime, Channel 9 investigative reporter Nick McKenzie says corruption on the Big Build is widespread and rampant. A Christian mother of four who was the first person convicted under Northern Ireland's abortion buffer zone laws has had some similar convictions overturned. The judge quashed them after key witnesses failed to appear and the remaining evidence was ruled insufficient to support the charges. Mrs. Brennan described the outcome as a huge relief. She said she'd always acted peacefully outside hospitals while praying, offering hope and trying to help vulnerable women. A British billionaire hedge fund manager has spoken publicly about finding God and embracing a more spiritual outlook on life. Sir Christopher Hone told the Financial Times humanity was on the wrong path and needed to choose love, not hate. The founder of the Children's Investment Fund is also one of Britain's biggest philanthropists who set up Christian charities for those at risk. That's the latest news. Sport is next.
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1: To sport, and in the NRL, Queensland 5'8" Cameron Munster has laughed off concerns over his fitness ahead of the State of Origin series opener. The Maroon skipper teased he could be 18th man after resting from their Sunday training session, but was deadly serious when asked about his advice for rookie halves partner Sam Walker.
5: Back yourself. That's the reason why he's been given the opportunity to wear the famous number 7 jersey. And when I got out there for him to be Jonathan Thurston or Cooper Cronk or those type of guys that have been wearing the jersey before him, go out there and be Sam Walker.
1: Game 1 kicks off on Wednesday night in Sydney. That's the latest Vision National News. I'm Gareth Stafford.
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1: Time now for a look at the weather. A front and a moist, unstable air mass are bringing rain to central and southern Australia. Onshore winds are directing showers into eastern New South Wales, northern Tasmania, southeastern Queensland and the far northern tropics. Other areas are generally dry under a ridge of high pressure. Around the capitals in a showery top of 22 for Sydney today, possible showers over Melbourne and 19, a shower or two expected in Brisbane and 24, a mostly sunny 23 for Perth, showers and 17 for Adelaide, showers increasing and 16 in Hobart, partly cloudy and 19 in Canberra, sunny and 32 for Darwin. That's the latest news, sport and weather on Vision. 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
7: G'day, I'm Jen. It's really great to have your company for part of Monday. Okay, taking a look at a location in Queensland where you can hear Vision Christian Radio, the town of Wallumbilla, known by the locals as Wallum. It's about 5 hours away from Brisbane, just east of Roma, and has a population of around 320 people. Vision can be heard in Wallumbilla on 88 FM. G'day if you're listening there today. And when it comes to the name Wallumbilla, it was the name of a pastoral run. It was leased by a man named Charles Coxon. Wallumbilla's main industries in the area, cropping and beef cattle. Okay, now if we take a look at the weather for Wallumbilla today, partly cloudy today, a possible shower and thunderstorm expected this evening and getting up to 24. These words from the Bible are from the book of Psalms. This is Psalm 18 and verse 32. God has equipped me with strength and made my way blameless. That is Psalm 18 and verse 32.
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7: On Vision's Live Lounge for Monday the 25th of May, you know, almost halfway through 2026. Okay, on the Live Lounge, two acoustic tracks today. Our first artist on the Live Lounge today is Bethany Dillon, who at age 15 released her first album. That was back in 2004. Bethany is married to Shane Barnard of the Christian music group Shane and Shane. Now, she's been a stay-at-home mum for many years to their four girls, and it was the death of her father to cancer and the deep grief that she experienced that had her putting pen to paper again, picking up her guitar, writing some music again. Bethany's kept it pretty real, openly sharing about the OCD and depression that she has experienced the last few years, and just sharing some of the ways that she's found to cope and manage with those things as a mum. A song that goes back to the earlier days of Bethany's music career. This is Bethany with Top of the World on the Live Lounge. Yeah.

0: On Vision's Live Lounge, Iron Bell Music with an acoustic version of their song Glory to Glory. If you are not familiar with Iron Bell Music, they put out two live albums, late 2010s, I think, recorded at Iron Bell Barn. Now, if you think American ranch with a farmhouse, beautiful greenery, wooden fence, a barn, and an invitation to the local community to come for nights of worship and prayer. Not a church, but people in a team with a mission to coach and encourage believers to live out their God-given purpose. That is Iron Bell Music. 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
5: Consider Mark chapter 6, verse 31, where Jesus told his disciples to get some rest. One of Satan's tactics is to take us from one extreme to the other, from laziness to workaholism. Understanding the difference between being a hard worker versus a workaholic is key. Hard workers have the wisdom to set limits on how much they will do in the course of a day. In her book, 30 Days to a Stronger, More Confident You, Deborah Smith Pergs wrote that I was in denial about my propensity toward workaholism until I realized that I had too many of the telltale symptoms. I worked late the majority of the time. Most of my conversations revolved around the issues at the office. I rarely took lunch breaks. I was always multitasking. I rarely performed any task single-mindedly. If I talked on the phone, I would also use the time to tidy the house. If I watched television, I also organized papers, and on it went. When I tried relaxing, I would think of all the things that I should be doing. My to-do list had more items on it than I could possibly achieve during a single day. I was a slave to my overcommitted calendar. I left little or no downtime. Everybody seemed to move too slowly. I was always rushing to the next appointment. I look forward to the accolades I receive for performing well. I found little time to nurture my friendships. Today, I try to engage only those activities I feel are part of God's plan for my life. End quote. What great advice. Jesus said to his hard-working disciples, "Come with me by yourselves to a quiet place and get some rest." Is the Lord saying the same thing to you? That's Vision's Word for Today.
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On Vision, it is Rachel Purcell with Have Church. Hey, I'm Jen. A little bit chilly when I got up this morning. Don't know about what it's like where you are. And it was a little bit chilly when I got up and got in my car rather early yesterday morning to take a kid to basketball. I put the heater on in the car. I was scrunching my fingers in and out while holding the steering wheel and trying to warm my hands up a little bit. And yes, on our way to sports on a Sunday. Now, I grew up in a Christian household where you simply did not do sports on a Sunday. So this has been a bit of a thing for me. Last year, before one of my kids started with Sunday basketball, I had to think it through and I had to pray about it. And, you know, I reckon it's hard for any parent with a child who shows athletic gifting, but higher level games or competitions, they're all held on a Sunday, which is usually your church day or rest day. And I literally looked at the season schedule and I actually counted how many church services my child would actually miss. And I saw, well, it's actually only a few in the end. And I just considered ways to make sure that my child, it was one last year, it's two this year playing high level basketball. I just made sure that there were ways that they would continue to be involved and active with church and youth group. And, you know, sometimes that means leaving the house at 7:30 on a hello, it's almost winter kind of morning so that we can visit a new church near the sports stadium before the game. New music for Jamie McDonald coming up in the next few minutes here on Vision, and this one is Blessing Offer.

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0: It is brand new to Vision, Jamie McDonald with Ain't No Way. He hasn't forgotten you and he won't let you down. Ain't No Way, it's a song that Jamie McDonald wrote because every time she has faced something impossible, Jamie says that God has shown up and every battle that she has faced, just making her more confident in him. If you are facing a bit of a battle today, know that you can call our Vision prayer team. They would love to hear from you. You can get some backup support, whatever you are walking through at the moment. The number to call is 1-800-772-936, and that would get you through to our Vision prayer team. A look at verses in the Bible that speak of Jesus and his coming, that speak of what he would be like and what he would do. That's coming up next on Foundations with Robbo and Mandy, a program where we consider the Jewish foundations of the Christian faith.
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4: It's a sticking point. They can't get past that. And yet, in order to hold to Mashiach ben David only, you have to ignore so many other prophecies about the suffering servant.
1: Foundations, understanding the Jewish foundations of our Christian faith with Robbo Robinson and Mandy Warby.
5: We're on a quest to better understand the Messiah, to identify him, to understand his mission and calling, so we're without doubt as to his identity. Mashiach, the Messiah, is a contentious topic between Jews and Christians because Christians believe Jesus is Mashiach. Jews don't believe he qualifies for the position. In fact, many say that there are two messiahs, a suffering messiah, Ben Yosef, and a warrior messiah, Ben David.
4: Yeah, and it's really kind of fascinating. And I get where they're coming from too, why they say Jesus can't be the messiah. I mean, I disagree with them, obviously, but when they look at the scriptures, they say that when Messiah comes, he's going to usher in peace.
5: Mm.
4: And their argument is, well, take a look at the world. There is peace, so therefore he can't possibly
5: getting
4: be.
5: Worse, not better.
4: Exactly. But they still have the quandary. You've got two very distinct personages that are described as the Messiah. Which one is he? Because he's not a schizophrenic. He's not a split personality. These are very, very distinct. And the scripture can't be broken, which means they have to be fulfilled. Otherwise, we can't trust God's word.
5: Mm.
4: So
5: it's a bit of a quandary.
4: It is a bit of a quandary. So, yeah, last time we looked at Mashiach ben Yosef, and we spent a lot of time again digging into Isaiah 53, just about how he would suffer and why he would suffer and what he would achieve through that. So I want to have a bit of a look to see what the scriptures say, these prophecies about Mashiach ben David, the Messiah son of David. And of course, that's referencing King David, Israel's greatest king, who was a mighty warrior. Can I say he also had a gentleness about him? He was a poet. He was a psalmist.
5: That's right.
4: He was a shepherd. He loved the sheep. So he had a very loving persona about him. The whole kingdom loved him.
5: Mm.
4: So he did have those attributes, but he did bring a lot of freedom and deliverance to his people. So the Messiah, Mashiach ben David, is going to be like him.
5: Well, Jeremiah 23 talks about David in a prophetic sense. It says, "Behold, the days are coming, declares the Lord, when I'll raise up for David a righteous branch, and he'll reign as king and act wisely and do justice and righteousness in the land. In his days, Judah will be saved, and Israel will dwell securely. And this is his name by which he'll be called, the Lord our righteousness. Mm-hmm. Therefore, behold, the days are coming, declares the Lord, when they'll no longer say, as the Lord lives, who brought up the sons of Israel from the land of Egypt, but as the Lord lives, who brought up and led back the descendants of the household of Israel from the northland and from all the countries where I had driven them. They'll live on their own soil.
4: And the amazing thing is, we live at a time in history that's so privileged because we can see that Israel is back in the land
5: right.
4: from all the nations of the world where the Lord had driven them in their exile. They're back there. So who is this righteous branch, this descendant of the house of David? Because Isaiah 11:1 says, then a shoot will spring from the stem of Jesse and a branch from his roots will bear fruit. So this is talking about from the house of Jesse, from the root of David, that's going to be at some point in the future.
5: And of course, Jesse was David's father,
4: yes,
5: so that's
4: he was.
5: The lineage there.
4: Yeah, yeah, yeah.
5: Well, then, of course, speaking about the branch, Isaiah 11 talks about that in verses 3 to 5. It says, he, the branch, the descendant of Jesse and David, will delight in the fear of the Lord, and he won't judge by what his eyes see, nor make a decision by what his ears hear. But with righteousness he'll judge the poor and decide with fairness for the afflicted of the earth. And he'll strike the earth with the rod of his mouth, and with the breath of his lips he'll slay the wicked. Also righteousness will be the belt about his loins, and faithfulness the belt about his waist.
4: Now, I don't know about you, but that does not describe a suffering servant to me. That is a warrior king who's basically going to get the world and all the wicked and all the unrighteousness, and he's going to deal with it once and for all.
5: He'll slay them with his breath.
4: Isn't that terrifying? Oh, wow. You can kind of see that, isn't it? The imagery is incredible. Now, there are some other passages that talk about this Mashiach ben David, this warrior Messiah, in several passages that they're far too long to read out now, but a good dose of homework would be to go and read these. Psalm 72, verses 1 to 9, and also 2 Samuel 7, the first 17 verses. Mm-hmm. And you get to see how Mashiach ben David, this Messiah, is described as a warrior. But also you read about how God promised David to ensure that his family line would be sustained for kings of Israel forever.
5: Mm. And that's quite a significant thing, isn't it? That idea of it being forever.
4: Mm-hmm.
5: Daniel 7 speaks about that in verses 13 and 14. I kept looking in the night visions, and behold, with the clouds of heaven, one like the Son of Man was coming. He came up to the Ancient of Days and was presented before him. And to him was given dominion, glory, and a kingdom that all the peoples, nations, and men of every language might serve him. His dominion is an everlasting dominion which won't pass away, and his kingdom is one which won't be destroyed.
4: Again, this is one of the reasons why the Jews don't accept Jesus as Messiah, because they say, what kingdom? What did he establish that didn't pass away? Where is the forever? It's a sticking point. They can't get past that. And yet, in order to hold to Mashiach ben David only, you have to ignore so many other prophecies about the suffering servant.
5: Yeah.
4: Actually, it was exactly the same rabbis, whose names I won't mention, that I mentioned last time we're having a conversation about the Mashiach. And they said, basically, talking about these two personas, Mashiach ben David, Mashiach ben Yosef, and in their mind, to try to reconcile these two personas, they were saying that which Messiah comes, well, that's really determined by them as a people, depending on whether they're good and obedient to God's word. If they are, then he'll come as Mashiach ben David and set righteousness. He'll bring the redemption and everything will be great. But if they are rebellious and they don't learn their lesson, if they don't get their act together, then he's got to come as Mashiach ben Yosef and suffer for them. And then they'll go around this mountain again until they finally get to their redemption.
5: Okay.
4: So they're trying to reconcile it that way. It's a kind of fascinating mentality. Well, you've got to do something because all the scriptures are there.
5: Well, let's finish with a well-known passage. This is Isaiah 9, verses 6 and 7. It says, for a child will be born to us, a son will be given to us, and the government will rest on his shoulders, and his name will be called Wonderful Counselor, Mighty God, Eternal Father, Prince of Peace. There will be no end to the increase of his government or of peace. On the throne of David and over his kingdom, to establish it and to uphold it with justice and righteousness from then on and forevermore. The zeal of the Lord of hosts will accomplish this.
4: Now, we have discussed this before. This is one of those verses or passages that I don't understand how a Jewish religious mind gets around this, because it's talking about one individual here, and they're pretty lofty titles that are assigned to this child who grows into a man. I can get Wonderful Counselor. That's pretty easy to accept. I can go with that. Prince of Peace. Okay, yep, I can accept that. He is royalty. He's peaceful. He's looking to establish peace. And he's going to have an everlasting kingdom founded on righteousness and justice. Okay, we can kind of stretch that and say it's an analogy. It's going to be a long-standing one if we want to stretch it that way. But this child that was promised is going to be called Mighty God and Everlasting Father, or Eternal Father. Again, we've mentioned this. We're not talking about an ordinary man. Yeah. I don't know how the Jewish mind can reconcile this being one individual who is God, and yet to bring in and usher in everlasting peace and a righteousness and a government that's going to be eternal, considering the state of the world. He is a wonderful counselor and he's the Prince of Peace. He's all loving and wonderful, but he's going to have to rule with a rod of iron to get this mess under control. Sounds like two people in one here to me.
5: That's right.
4: That's just me. What do I know?
5: Well, we will come back in the next program and wrap this up and try to identify the Mashiach. Are they two individuals or are they both found in the one? We'll look at that next time on Foundations.
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Sanctus Real on Vision with you. I am. May is Visionathon month. We're aiming to get to $2.4 million by the end of May, which is not very far away. 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Visionathon final steps happening from Wednesday of this week. We're pretty excited about that. There are a few folks who have jumped on to give the last few days. I'm just going to say thank you to a few of those. Visionathon, thank you going out to Trevor Gale from Eureka in Queensland. Thank you so much for your $2,000 gift. And Trevor says it's changed his daily focus onto God-centered actions. And John from Karanda in Queensland has given $1,000. Thank you so much for that, John. And George from Padbury in Western Australia has jumped online and given over the weekend. Thank you so much, George, for your gift of $175. To give today, if you're feeling led to, you can do that. You can head to our website, which is vision.org.au, or you could click through on the Visionathon banner in our Vision app as well. And we can show the way to Jesus together for people who are right across Australia and even a bit beyond that as well. Vision's national news coming up pretty soon, and then we're going to get into the spotlight. And I am highlighting a conversation with Marika Gromwell today. Marika is with the Australian Christians Party. It's a conversation about a bit of her life and getting to know what it's like for her being a Christian in politics. She is a member of the Legislative Council in Western Australia. On Vision, this is Lauren Daigle. Hi, Lord.

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1: Got a story about a massive carrot cake that I want to share with you today. A look back in history, something unusual happened in Perth this particular day, 2012. Highlights from Rise and Shine, as well as the 2020 program. Word for today, Greg Laurie in A New Beginning. 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
2: In this bulletin, an inquest begins into the Poor Punka police shootings, no movement on a US-Iran peace deal, and the wrong strategy costs McLaren at the Canadian Grand Prix. With more, I'm Gareth Stafford. The Teal Independents are reportedly in advanced talks to form a new political party to counter the surge of One Nation. Michael Packey reports.
3: A new opinion poll shows One Nation could decimate the coalition to become the official opposition and leave Labor with a wafer-thin majority. The One Nation juggernaut is also concerning the cluster of independents who've snatched Liberal seats over recent years. It's understood the Teals are in talks to form their own political party to counter the surge. High-profile One Nation MP Barnaby Joyce has ridiculed the move, arguing they don't represent the broader electorate. Liberal Senator Jane Hume says it's hardly a surprise the Teals could formally join forces. Labor claims it's not interested in the speculation and is focused on governing. Michael Packey, Canberra.
2: Details of the Poor Punka shooting have been heard in the coroner's court in Melbourne as inquests into the deaths of Desi Freeman and the two police officers he killed gets underway. Family and supporters of Detective Leading Senior Constable Neil Thompson and Senior Constable Vadim Duarte-Hodair are in court for this morning's hearing. A directions hearing into the death of Freeman will follow soon. A peace deal between the US and Iran is not expected to be signed today, despite hopes the parties are close to reaching an agreement. President Donald Trump says he won't rush in to a bad agreement. Republican Senator Tom Tillis has told CNN the reported terms don't seem to marry up with the statements that Iran's military has been wiped out.
4: Now we're talking about a posture where we may accept the nuclear material remaining in Iran. How does that make sense at all? Also, a 60-day ceasefire and expecting that they're going to clear the Strait of Hormuz before the terms of the deal are established also seems questionable to me.
2: Secretary of State Marco Rubio remains hopeful of a deal, saying steps are being taken in the right direction. A Christian convert in Iran has been sentenced to 9 years and 8 months in prison on trumped-up charges linked to state security and anti-government activity. Ghazal Mazban was arrested and her Bible and Christian book seized during a raid on her home in January. The judge ignored her protests that the books were for her personal use. Her imprisonment means she can no longer care for her Christian husband who has Parkinson's and has been denied the medication he needs to manage it. A small-town Christian bookstore has been named one of 20 bookshop champions in Britain by the Booksellers Association. Green Pastures in the town of Dereham is believed to be the only specialist Christian bookseller in the East Anglia region. Last year it was named Britain's best Christian bookshop. The owners say it's a place of joy for the local community. That's the latest news. Sport is next.
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2: To sport, and McLaren's strategy for the Canadian Formula One Grand Prix is under fire. McLaren's strategy for the Canadian Formula One Grand Prix is under fire after both Oscar Piastri and Lando Norris missed out on points. In wet conditions, the pair used intermediate tyres, with the rest of the top 10 starting on slicks, forcing both drivers to pit in their opening two laps. Piastri finished 11th, Norris failed to finish due to gearbox issues. The defending world champion says they'll learn from it.
6: That's Formula One, right? Sometimes it goes your way, sometimes it doesn't. Sometimes you've got to go make these decisions. And of course it worked for a lap and a half. And, you know, if there was a safety car, things like that, that could have worked in even more to our benefit. But just not to be today. So, we learned from the mistakes.
2: The race was won by Kimi Antonelli. That's the latest Vision National News. I'm Gareth Stafford.
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2: Time now for a look at the weather. A front and a moist, unstable air mass are bringing rain to central and southern Australia. Onshore winds are directing showers into eastern New South Wales, northern Tasmania, southeastern Queensland and the far northern tropics. Other areas are generally dry under a ridge of high pressure. Around the capitals in a showery top of 22 for Sydney today, possible showers over Melbourne and 19, a shower or two expected in Brisbane and 24, a mostly sunny 23 for Perth, showers and 17 for Adelaide, showers increasing in 16 in Hobart, partly cloudy in 19 in Canberra, sunny and 32 for Darwin. 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
10: On the banks of the Wakefield River in South Australia is the town of Balaclava. It's a town that was named after the famous Battle of Balaclava from the Crimean War. The town is about 90 k's north of Adelaide and has a population of around 2,000 people. And two of the events hosted by the town, one a horse racing event, which happens in the springtime, and there is an Estedford that's held there in August. 88 FM is our vision frequency in Balaclava in South Australia. G'day if you're listening there today. And looking to the weather for that part of South Australia, showers and a little bit windy today, getting up to a top of 16. These words found in the Bible, this is Psalm 91 and verse 1. He who dwells in the shelter of the Most High will abide in the shadow of the Almighty. That is Psalm 91 and verse 1. Lots of comfort there to be found in Psalm 91 if you have a read of it. A conversation with Marika Groenewald of the Australian Christians Party coming up. We're going to get to know a little bit about Marika's life and what it's like for her being a Christian in politics. Marika is a member of the Legislative Council in Western Australia. That's coming up in just a moment on The Spotlight.
11: 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Ahead of us now are the final steps, starting Wednesday. These days will be a moment to bring renewed focus, prayer and unity as we look to finish this month strong. 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
14: It's always interesting when people ask me because I think, oh my goodness, I'm, you know, only 39, but I've lived this almost crazy life thus far with all these experiences and indeed, like you said, been very blessed to do so. Yeah. Look, a little bit about me, born and raised in Joburg, South Africa. incredible childhood, incredible place. You know, when you're small, you don't realise what you're always surrounded with. I mean, I knew that there was complexities around where I lived. You know, we were 20 minutes from Soweto. I saw the need around me, was always very acutely aware of that.
15: Yes.
14: But honestly, you know, I had parents, grandparents who loved God, very involved in church outreach. You know, we would venture into townships quite regularly.
15: Yeah.
14: So that stuff was never foreign to me. If anything, it was quite weird to not be involved in community from a very young age. You know, very blessed to be able to, have had that experience, great people around me, and would have happily done so. And then Dad and Mum goes, look, we're just, you know, dropping a bit of a bombshell, but we think we're going to move to Australia.
16: The Spotlight. The
15: Spotlight. You went through university.
14: Yes.
15: And you had a strong Christian faith and your family were Christian. It's a big step to go from talking about politics and talking about Christianity to actually being prepared, knowing what you know, to step into that space, believing that God's what God wants you to do, and actually stepping into that space. Because you know, as a Christian, you're going to get abuse, you're going to get on, you're going to get
14: part of the package.
15: All those things, right? But you decided in your heart that that's what God was calling you to do. Can you unfold that for us?
14: Absolutely. And I'm always very careful. Not careful when I share the story, but I'm always saying to people, you know, I never sought out to be the front-facing person. I mean, I did community development. I started working with kids in care. Really enjoyed that because it's such an area of need.
15: Oh, totally.
14: So needed. And, you know, from there, did some work with the Smith family with kids in schools. And I ended up doing community development work with the foundation, which ultimately ended up being such a rewarding part of my career. And it took me from here to South Australia, Northern Territory, worked with regional remote communities across our state, our country, actually. And it's actually there where I became more acutely aware of the gap in what people need and want and are saying versus what policy and politicians and decision makers think people want.
15: Just one question, sorry, Marika.
14: Go ahead.
15: I mean, obviously you saw the like Soweto and those communities in South Africa and their the poverty and the extreme poverty and just lack of life and hope and promise and all those things. And then you went and looked in the Northern Territory, for example, or Western Australia, and you see those communities who are in similar positions.
14: Yes.
15: Were they the same in terms of attitude, in terms of hope or whatever?
14: Look, probably the biggest contrast I would say between those communities and here is in South Africa, I wouldn't say there's not a different kind of resilience, but a lot of people grow up and there's no safety nets, there's no government funding. You have to make a way. And so this was probably a really interesting part of not only seeing the differences, but people had so little in South Africa, but there was still so much joy.
15: That's one thing I remember about the South African communities that I did get to see.
14: And, yes.
15: I remember going to Ellis Park in Joburg for a rugby game.
14: Yes.
15: And all the black people were sort of looking after the cars, and they were the happiest people that I ever think I've ever met in my life.
14: Yes. And I think that's an interesting point because I always remember, you know, even with the townships, there was there was so much poverty. But look, for a lot of South Africans, their faith is such a central part of their life.
15: Yes.
14: So probably that was the biggest difference I saw. The other thing with a lot of these communities is you really saw what government money spent unwisely and erratically did to communities,
15: yes.
14: and the inconsistency of that. So I was yes. a classic example. You know, the foundation I worked for at the time, we were funded through the Aboriginal Directorate at one stage through the Education Department. Mm-hmm. Governments changed, priorities changed almost within a month. A bulk of our funding was removed, and we actually had to withdraw our services from the 70-odd schools that we worked in.
15: Wow.
14: And it was such a sheer shock, not only for wow. us, but for a lot of these communities who worked for years to get this program in their schools. I worked with many of them for a number of years, the yeah. families, and just to then have that automatically all of a sudden switched off, I thought that there's something deeply wrong about this. Yet yes. we're spending billions in this space.
15: Yes.
14: So, and you know, this is interestingly something that came up during budget last year. And I thought, here we've got a lot of these programs are funded, especially in a lot of our regional remote communities, and some of these programs should be there. But there's almost, in most, very little accountability.
15: Yes.
14: Very little, hey, how are you guys tracking? How are you making yes. sure that what you're delivering is working?
15: Yes.
14: So I think there's a little bit of that as well. Let's just throw money at it in the hope that it gets better, and it doesn't work.
15: Absolutely right. And I saw that when I was up in the Northern Territory, just billions of dollars.
14: Yes.
15: You know,
14: yes.
15: and there's no accountability. It disappears into the ether. I mean, the Northern yes. government at one stage was given $472 million
14: yeah.
15: by the federal government for housing.

0: And maybe they have a tribal faith. That's what they have with their ancestors and so forth. And I'm not in any way judging them or
1: putting them down. Not.
0: That's just how they've grown up, right?
1: Yeah.
0: But we know that, you know, God is God and God is God and God loves them and God wants to restore them and make their life better. How did you fit those two things together?
1: Yeah. Well, do you know, when you are working and dealing with families like that, they quickly work out whether you're authentic or not.
0: Yes.
1: And there were very, very few instances where people were not open for me to share with them. And I'm not talking, you know, walking around with a Bible under your arm and, hey, today with your food pack, I'm going to give you a proverb. It was more, you know, it was more like, hey, I really want to help you. I'm really here for you because I want to see you thrive and I want to see you do well. Mm. And people would then always ask, but Marika, why are you always so happy? And why do you do this? Why are you here? And that would open up conversation. And, you know, a lot of the communities, especially in WA, people are open spiritually because they understand it. They really do understand it. So, you know, it might look a bit different, but I mean, I've known a lot of elders over the years who came to faith and who are now beacons in their communities. But
0: yes.
1: I don't think it's ever been an impediment. I think if anything, it's just allowed people to go, well, hang on, why is it that, and not just me, that that thousands of people are serving in communities across our state without any fanfare or wanting any recognition, just loving, serving people.
0: And that's what Christianity is all about, right?
1: 100%.
0: Yeah, I mean, I remember when I became a Christian, I spent some time in Alice Springs because I had a network of friends there. And they had, the church that I went to in Alice Springs had a Aboriginal church.
1: Yes.
0: And it was amazing.
1: Awesome.
0: And you said about joy and about happiness and you know, being enthusiastic about their faith and stuff. And that's exactly the way they were. Their life wasn't any better in terms of financially or in any way there, but
1: Their outlook,
0: exactly. Yes. That's exactly right. That was amazing.
1: Yeah.
0: And so that's really, really cool. So we're running out of time on this show. So we're going to have to come back and do a second show because what we want to do is talk about why you decided to get into politics.
1: Sure.
0: And why you decided not to join the National Party and join the Australian Christian Party, because that's really sort of important, I guess.
1: Yes.
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1: Andrew Rip on Vision with I'd Do It Again. Hello, I'm Jen Spiker. Thanks so much for your company today. 18 billboards around Canberra Airport now displaying messages that question the government's proposed capital gains tax changes. Investing in shares, saving a deposit, building a business. Your ambition will be taxed under proposed CGT changes. That is what one of the billboards declares, and the billboard's funded by a concerned businessman. Now, the money and finance side of things, you can start talking to me about it and my eyes will start to glaze over as my brain starts to tune you out. It's not really my thing, but I've seen a few news stories and read a couple of articles on this, and when the proposed changes are going to impact small businesses, young investors, and people who've got side hustles, you know, just trying to get ahead or just trying to get by, I find that a little bit concerning. A song from Ben Reeves coming up soon here on Vision, and this is Bay Turner, brand new.

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0: Vision Christian Radio, it is Van Reeves with Outrun You. G'day, I'm Jan Gratch. 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May is Visionathon month, getting closer to $1.4 million on our tally board. We're aiming to get to $2.4 million by the end of May, which is not far away. I'd like to give a couple of Visionathon thank yous. Visionathon thank you going out to Wendy from Somerset in Tasmania. 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Anthony of Muckambooden in Western Australia, a first-time giver. 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Great to have you listening, Anthony. And Harry from Windsor Gardens in South Australia has given Vision $1,000. Thank you so much, Harry. 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
6: Coming up is a reminder for parents to prioritise what's most important for their family and to be intentional about nurturing the God-given character traits in their children. That's on today's Focus on the Family. Stay with us.
7: Joey was so typical to come in at 11 o'clock was his curfew, and then he would want to come and just talk. Yeah. And I'm exhausted. I'm in bed by 10 o'clock kind of mom. But I knew that it was so important that he knows that I want to listen.
8: That's Melissa Hannigan, who wants to help moms and dads pursue inconvenient parenting. And we'll learn more about what that is and why you should pursue it today on Focus on the Family with Jim Daly. Thanks for joining us. I'm John Fuller.
9: John, several years ago, before we had boys, Gene and I, before we had Trent and Troy back in the 90s, I remember a donor couple said to me, aim to love every stage of parenting. Mm-hmm. And that's what they experienced. I thought that's really a great idea, you know, because some people say, well, I really love the elementary school years and didn't like the high school years so much. But if you aim to enjoy those years, I think you have a better outcome relationally with your kids.
8: Makes sense.
9: And it's a bit more positive. And I just really appreciated that because I truly did love every stage of parenting. Now they're in their 20s, feels a little better, a little more distance. They make their own decisions.
8: Yeah.
9: But I'm proud of them. They've got great hearts. They're good young men, and I'm looking forward to continuing to watch them grow. Mm-hmm. Every parent knows there are challenging times and seasons in raising children. Everybody said, yes! But, you know, parenting can be inconvenient. That's probably a good way to look at it. I don't know.
8: Very much
9: and,
8: so.
9: And Melissa, we're going to get to you in a moment, but I don't know that it draws people in to say inconvenient parenting, mm-hmm. but it is true. And what I like about this book, Inconvenient Parenting, is it really smacks a parent right between the eyes about aiming for that so that you can have a more joyous experience.
8: Yeah, maybe smacks gently and okay. with some great stories.
9: Yeah, fair enough.
8: Melissa Hannigan is a homeschooling mom and an author. And as you said, Jim, the book that we'll be covering today is called Inconvenient Parenting, Activate Your Child's God-Given Traits.
9: Melissa, welcome to Focus on the Family. Great to have you for the first time.
7: Thank you so much. It's such an honor to be here with you guys.
9: Now, I like this. Do you just put water on kids? Activate your child's God-given traits. Just add water.
7: I wish it was that easy, right?
9: Isn't that the truth? I'd love that. Mm-hmm. Four drops for this and three drops for that. And so give me your overall target here. What were you trying to achieve with the book?
7: So my heart was to get parents to think differently about their kids, about their purpose as parents. You know, I talk about these 12 traits, and a lot of them can be challenges that our kids have. And if we're seeing them as inconveniences, if we're seeing them as bad behavior, then we're going to parent in that way. But if we see them, we acknowledge that they're inconvenient, but we see them differently. We see them as God-given gifts. We see them as ways that our kids are experiencing the life around them. It changes our mindset, and it helps us to parent differently. And so, you know, I talk about playfulness and how sometimes our kids can get a little overly playful.
9: No.
7: I know, but right? But if we see that as God created us with a intention to be playful as a way that we learn and grow, we change the way that we think about it. And we're more encouraged to see our kids playful.
9: Let me ask you, just generally, the 12, why don't we just say them? We're not going to have time to go through them all, no. But why don't you just list them for us and see if the parents are connecting with that?
7: Okay. So it's wisdom, wonder, vitality, sensitivity, flexibility, curiosity, creativity, imagination, flexibility. No, I said that already. Imagination, inventiveness, playfulness, humor, and joy. And I came across these 12 qualities from an education researcher, Dr. Thomas Armstrong. He called these genius qualities, and he was really looking at ways to make classrooms the best environment for success for students.
9: To produce these outcomes,
7: correct.
9: These attributes.
7: Well, his idea was, if we bring these attributes into the classroom, our kids have the best potential to be geniuses. Now, not off the charts IQ genius, but reaching their fullest potential. That was his objective. And I came across it in 2020, homeschool mom, stuck in the house, like, yes, I need some fresh ideas and perspectives of ways that I can infuse these qualities into our classroom. What I didn't expect was to realize that these were God-given qualities that God placed in me and in my children. And as I embraced them and celebrated them and activated them for my kids, I saw our family blossom and thrive.
9: Yeah, it's good. Right. Let's speak to the early days when you were applying this, because I think one of the lessons you learned, you had a nice house and you and your husband doing well, had a good income, and you decided, okay, let's downsize. Now, maybe that was forced. I don't know. But you can describe that. But what were the cost benefits of that experience and how it impacted your kids?
7: Right. So, yes, we were, to the world standards, successful in Houston. We had all...
9: Everybody is in Houston.
7: and that's the culture that we were in, where it was like, keep up with the Joneses. Everybody's got the nice new car. Everybody's got the bigger house. And that was the push for our family to try to keep up. But what we lost in that was time together in connection. My kids were all spread out in different areas. My husband was traveling all the time. And so we were lacking in relationship. We were lacking in
9: within
7: time
9: the family.
7: Within
9: yeah.
7: the family. Yeah. And, you know, I share a story in the book about kind of this aha moment that occurred to me when I was listening to my son, who was, I think, in second grade at the time. So he was little, and he was talking with his friends, and they called themselves jerks, junior educated rich kids. And I thought, oh, absolutely not. I do not want my child to grow up to be an entitled jerk. That was the opposite of what we really wanted for our kids. But the trajectory that we were on was definitely pushing us down that way. And so I began to pray, whatever it takes, Lord, regain our hearts for you and reconnect us as a family for relationships.
9: Well, and that one right there, I mean, I want to be careful because I do know a lot of great people in Houston that are quite successful.
7: Oh, absolutely.
9: And it's true in LA and Denver. And, you know, that's not really the point.
7: No.
9: It's the idea of how you integrate your life, how you create an atmosphere where you are having dinner together at night.
7: Right.
9: There's so many good transfers of values and what you teach your kids through the dinner table. I'm a big believer in that. And Gene did a fantastic job, you know, making sure we always had dinner about 6, 6:30, and we were together and no phones at the table. And so you can be successful, and you just have to have some disciplines.
7: Absolutely.
9: To get that across. And that's hopefully what you're aiming for.
7: For sure, yes. We were in a wonderful church in Houston. We loved our community that we had. We had great people in our life that were successful, and they were pursuing the Lord with all of their heart, and their family was thriving. But that was not our experience. And there were other things going on outside of our family that was drawing us away, not just the money, but lots of things that I just knew in my heart that this was not where God wanted us to be.
9: Yeah.
7: And so he did. He answered my prayer, not the way that I expected. Isn't that always the case with the Lord? But we did. We moved from Houston to Florida and downsized significantly. We still had paid our bills. We still were, to the huge world standard, we were living wonderfully still. We had food, we had clothes, we had our needs met. But more importantly, we had time. And when God took us out of that environment, it really shaked up our priorities and our focus.
9: So let's go into a couple more of these traits. One is wisdom. I love you link that to Proverbs 11:2. One of the things I do still with my 20-something boys is, you know, I text them scripture that catches my attention. They always heart it back. So it's good that they're reading it. Thank you, Trent and Troy. But this one was, when pride comes, then comes disgrace, but with the humble is wisdom. So let's speak to wisdom.
7: I thought it was fascinating that from a non-Christian perspective, Dr. Armstrong included wisdom as one of those qualities, right?
9: Yeah.
7: From a Christian perspective, we know that the beginning of all things is wisdom. And so my heart as a parent is to impart in my kids wisdom above everything else. I want them to know where to go for truth. I want them to be able to discern truth from almost truth, right? Because culture is throwing some things at us that might sound kind of right. If we don't know God's word backwards and forwards, we're not going to be able to spot those lies, right?
9: Yeah. Yeah.
7: And so how do we do that as parents? Well, we have to model that to our kids. And it starts with humility in ourselves, saying, I don't always have all the answers. I know the source that I need to be going to. And so allowing my kids to see me relying on God's word and elevating God's word as the ultimate source of truth, where we go for everything. And then helping my kids in practical day-to-day questions that are going to come up. And we talk about curiosity too. How do we get our kids to know how to answer those things for themselves as they move out of our house? Because that's our ultimate goal, right? Is to prepare them to launch well. And so rooting them in wisdom is absolutely the foundation and the very first step.
9: I remember teaching the boys how to ride a bicycle, mm-hmm. right? And Trent and Troy are out there, and Trent caught on quickly. He's older. And, you know, I don't know, he's probably 6 at this stage, and Troy was probably 4. I set out cones, and they're driving through the cones as best as they could. But Trent really got to it. And I said, hey, be careful, pride goes before the fall. And he's laughing, and boom, he goes down. And he goes, Dad, I didn't know it would come that quickly. Yeah. So thank yeah. you, Lord, for that quick lesson.
2: That's good.
9: It was funny.
2: Hey, Melissa, regarding kind of what you were saying earlier a moment ago about modeling, you said that you took up crocheting. Was that, or at least you learned something about modeling through crocheting.
7: I did.
2: What was that about?
7: Yes. So actually, I worked at a correctional facility for teenage girls, and one of the activities that they did was to crochet. And as a counselor, I found that they were more open to talking to me if their hands were busy and if my hands were busy. Yeah. And so I let them teach me how to crochet, and it was a slow learning process. But my children at the time, I just had my older two, they saw my mistakes. They saw me messing up and having to take out the stitches and start again. And I went to people that knew what they were doing to learn how to do things. And as I got better, I would watch tutorials on how to make baby booties as we continue to have more children. But, you know, I wanted them to see that mom has to learn things too, right? I don't know everything. And there are lots of things that I'm still learning to this day. Mm. And so that was one of those examples of me, you know, demonstrating in front of the kids.
2: Yeah.
9: Let's move to sensitivity. That's another one, a term that's becoming more common today is emotional intelligence. Mm. I mean, that started back when I was in college. You know, we talked IQ, and then EQ right. came on pretty strong, and a person's ability to feel smartly in a social context. That's really your EQ. A lot of salespeople have high EQs because they're just reading the room constantly. You grew up with that gift of sensitivity. You talk about that in the book, but you didn't always value that gift. So explain, you know, why not? And
7: right.
9: then how do you embrace what God has given you?
7: Yeah, so I always felt like I had family members and friends tell me that I was too sensitive. You know, you feel things too deeply. I couldn't watch certain TV shows because I would be so emotionally attached to the character that it would just make me super uncomfortable. Mm-hmm. And I remember taking like a spiritual gifts inventory when I was in high school. And the top spiritual gift that I had was mercy, which in my mind was just connected to sensitivity. And I'm like, Lord, I want something practical. Give me a gift that I can use. I felt like sensitivity, I could cry with somebody, I could be next to them, but I didn't see it as a practical gift as a teenager. Now, as a grown woman, I am so grateful for the people in my life that are gifted in mercy and sensitivity, because we have benefited from people that are willing to just be with you when you're hurting and when you're sad. And as I've parented, you know, now four of my children, at least one of them is very sensitive. And so I have seen myself in her a lot of ways, and I've been able to parent her in ways that maybe I wish I could have been parented.
9: Oh, that's good.
7: And so I see God's goodness in preparing me to be her mom. You know, I write, and one of the things that I really want parents to understand is God chose us to be the parents for our kids. He created each one of them, whether they're our biological kids or our adopted kids. He placed us together in a family. And so when we rely on Him and seek Him for discernment, He will prepare us and equip us to parent the way that He wants us to.
9: Let me move to another trait. We're trying to cover as many of the 12, but humor.
7: Yes.
9: Oh, I like that one.
7: Yes. Isn't it interesting that Dr. Armstrong identified humor as a genius quality? Like, something that geniuses possess is humor.
9: Why is that?
7: Because humor is what turns our brain off from this like self-evaluating, we're overthinking things, and it lets us relax. And in that relaxed state, we are able to produce so much more. Our brains are able to think creatively and to be out of the box. But when we are stressed out and we are focused, it's not as easy. I experienced this as a homeschool mom. When we're doing a difficult math lesson, I am not the best at math. My husband is the math guru in our household, but sometimes he's out of town and I got to do it. And it can get frustrating, and there can be tears and gnashing of teeth sometimes.
9: But I don't know the answer.
7: Exactly. But I found that if we can just infuse a little bit of humor, a little bit of silliness, it just breaks the tension and allows us to take a breath, put things in perspective, and realize, is this really worth crying over? It's math. And so humor helps to break the tension. It helps to bring a little bit of levity into our families, because things can be really hard sometimes.
9: Sure. Let me ask this question. We all have temperaments, and we have our own bents as adults too, as parents. So I'm thinking of the parent that humor's not been a part of their life. They think it's a waste of time. Well, there are people like that, and I know them, and they're good people. But humor is, it feels maybe even unbiblical. It's not serious enough, trivial. It belittles things. Mm-hmm. I lean into humor. Now, some would say that also is an escape mechanism. God gives us humor to manage trials in this life, I think.
7: Absolutely.
9: And in that regard, to the parent that might be even saying right now, yeah, I don't really have a good sense of humor. It's a waste of time to develop it. How would you notice or try to infuse humor if you're coming from that temperament?
7: Yeah, well, first of all, I think humor can look different for different families. You know, some people are the slapstick, silly, practical joke, prank humor, and other people are more intellectual humor, you know, of, I don't know, I can't think of an example right this second.
2: They're words people.
7: Yeah, words people, exactly. Yeah. And so just because they may not see themselves as funny as maybe somebody that's more outgoing and gregarious doesn't mean that they don't have humor. I believe that God has created each one of us with humor, a capacity for humor. And so I would say, number one, go easy on yourself. Don't think that you have to be this comedic genius in order to embrace this quality of humor. But there are ironic things that we can look around the world and see. There are silly looking animals that you go, God has to have a sense of humor. Like, that is a silly looking platypus. It doesn't make sense to me, but it's funny. And so just being willing to laugh, you know, at things. Our kids are hilarious if we have eyes to see and laugh at it.
9: And the other thing, too, is embracing that. A good friend of mine said, you know, God has a sense of humor. And it doesn't come from the other guy because of the levity in it and the fun. And even some of the scriptural references in the New Testament where he is laughing, like the Pharisees don't like that.
7: Yeah,
9: they think he's drunk.
7: The proverb
9: know, he's laughing and having a good time with people.
7: Laughter does the heart good like medicine. Yeah. I mean, God intends us to laugh. And physiologically, it's good for our bodies. It creates release of serotonin and
9: that?
7: The good feeling hormones. God created us with that intention. You know, I talked to a nurse friend as I was writing this book, and she said that she used humor in the hospital when patients were facing really painful procedures. If she could just make them laugh a little bit, it took their pain tolerance. They were able to endure a lot more difficult pain. And I could say from personal experience, our family has been through some really hard stuff in the last year, and being able to keep a sense of humor and find things to laugh about has been so good for our family.
9: That's the evidence.
2: Yeah, Melissa, one of the themes in the book is messiness, and I'm thinking of the clutter and the Legos and all of that, but you probably meant something a little bit bigger, I think.
7: Oh, absolutely. You know, messy situations where, you know, our kids may not respond to things the way we want them to, and how do we handle that in a way that honors the Lord? And again, I always go back to seek God, because he will give us discernment in how to handle situations. But yeah, circumstances are going to come up from left field that we have no idea, and they can knock us on our feet. But God has been so faithful and good. He gives us everything that we need. Doesn't it says that we have everything we need for godliness and to live a life that honors the Lord if we are seeking him and relying on him. And so that's, I guess, I don't know.
2: Well, it sounds like what you're saying to some degree is rely on the Lord, because messy does happen. And when that does happen, you get the bigger picture that God might be doing something here.
9: I think it's good.
2: Yeah.
9: I wanted to end here because you and your husband and your kids have gone through a traumatic experience with the loss of your son. And I know that's hard. And maybe you can just share with us when you look at that kind of situation. My brother and his wife lost their son in his 20s. And, you know, it's devastating. I think it's the greatest loss any human being can suffer is the loss of a child. So in that regard, you can still wake up and say, okay, I still believe in God. I don't understand all these things. I'm not going to try to. I'm just going to trust that God knows what he's doing. But that's hard.
7: Absolutely. I mean, I started writing this book 2 years before, you know, we're sitting here today. Books take time. And it was set to launch August of 23, and my son had a tragic accident in June, the beginning of June. I was actually scheduled to come here to Focus the second week of June. So we were literally getting on a plane, getting ready to come here when tragedy struck. He dove into a swimming pool and fractured his neck. And the idea was he was going to be paralyzed from the waist down. And he had such faith. He's like, God, I can still do the things you've called me to do from a wheelchair. I was so proud of him. He grew into such a strong, faithful, godly young man. But while he was in ICU, he had several strokes and then never woke up from those strokes. And so we had about a week where we were sitting in the hospital just kind of waiting for him to pass away. And of course, you can imagine, I had all kinds of emotions, my husband, my daughters. But God was so good and so faithful. And I could sit here for an hour and tell stories of God's goodness in the hospital room, his presence with us, Joey's faith before he went unconscious, especially. You know, I talk about joy and one of the qualities. And right before he went into surgery to repair his spine, our local basketball team in our church wanted a verse to put on their jerseys in honor of Joey and kind of support him. And without missing a beat, he quoted James 1:2, count it all joy when you face various trials, because you know that the testing of your faith develops perseverance, and perseverance must finish its work so that you're mature and complete. And I looked at my 16-year-old son laying in the hospital bed, paralyzed from the waist down, and thought, he trusts the Lord. And it was such a conviction to me, like, whatever happens, count it all joy. And so that has been our family motto through all of this. It's been hard and it's been heartbreaking, and yet we can count it all joy. We know that Joey knows the Lord and is in the best place. We know we will see him again. And I have such a deeper appreciation for the path that God led us to in convenient parenting, the memories that I've made, the sacrifices that I willingly laid down, my career, my own preferences, my late night. Joey was so typical to come in at 11 o'clock was his
3: verbal
7: curfew. And then
3: night,
7: he would want to come and just talk.
3: Yeah.
7: And I'm exhausted. I'm in bed by 10 o'clock kind of mom. But I knew that it was so important that he knows that I want to listen. And those truths that God kind of grew in my heart as I wrote this book, I have such gratitude that God prepared us. We were talking about sensitivity and the ability to talk about our emotions. The fact that we had put that in place long before tragedy struck has made processing grief with my daughters so much easier.
3: Yeah.
7: It's not simple. It's messy. It's hard. And there are days that I truly say, Lord, I don't know what to do, because one daughter wants to wear Joey's clothes and the other daughter gets emotional when she sees any of his things. And what's the right thing to do?
3: Yeah,
7: I don't
3: sure.
7: know. But because we have created this culture of openness, of talking about feelings, of being aware of what's going on inside of us, and that was the Lord's faithfulness to us in preparation and getting us to the point where we can count it all joy no matter what comes. And so God has been so good to us, mm-hmm. even in the hardest of times. And my heart is that any opportunity that I get to share with parents, they may not have lost a child, but we all go through hard things.
9: Oh, you have loss of dreams.
7: Right.
9: With kids that stray.
7: And right. We have loss of marriages where things break apart that we never saw coming.
3: Yeah.
7: And there seems to be storms that just seem so dark and overwhelming.
9: Well, and I think that the key there, Melissa, and we got to wrap it up, but it's such a poignant place to do this. But one thing that I've learned, and I'm leery of the formula. You know, the formula, what we're talking about here at Focus on the Family, when we talk about effective parenting, like talking about your book, Inconvenient Parenting, is predictive outcomes. Hmm. But guess what? God created Adam and Eve perfectly, and they had something called free will.
7: Mm-hmm.
9: And they acted on that. And I'm thinking of that parent, too, that they did the right thing. They were
7: right.
9: intentional. And yet their 25-year-old is not with the Lord because the culture is eating them alive. And, you know, just stay committed and stay in love mm-hmm. with that child. That's the best advice I think both of us could give. But if you're that parent that thinks the formula will produce the right outcome, don't live there. Trust the Lord, mm-hmm. not the formula. And then be consistent in your love for that child. This has been great, Melissa. Thank you so much for the effort of writing this, Inconvenient Parenting, Activate Your Child's God-Given Traits. And you identified those 12. And to get more of that, go to the website. Mm-hmm. Hopefully, maybe we can list the 12 attributes.
3: Sure.
9: Melissa, thank you so much for being here. And again, I'm so sorry for your loss, but the reality is your son will be in eternity far longer than we will.
7: Amen.
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11: In this bulletin, a bill to restore gender definitions to be introduced into Parliament. Small businesses standing up against capital gains tax changes and history made at the French Open. With more, I'm Gareth Stafford. A bill seeking to reintroduce definitions of a man and a woman into the Sex Discrimination Act is due to go before federal parliament as a new sitting week gets underway. Nationals MP Alison Penfold says the proposed amendment is not a direct response to the recent landmark judgment from the federal court. The member for Lyons says she's hoping to at least spark further debate.
3: I'm calling on the Prime Minister to support my bill, but if that's a bridge too far for him, I'm giving him another option. He can work with me to establish a joint select committee into sex-based rights. We can have an inquiry and we can let all Australians have a say.
11: The bill has been in the works for some weeks. A coalition of small businesses is rolling out a campaign against the government's proposed overhaul of the capital gains tax. The group has hired billboards at Canberra Airport to display stories of people who are unhappy with the changes. Joseph Dayoud is behind the campaign. He says the tax shakeup will hurt ambition.
12: There are so many implications a part of this budget, and all we can see is that it's hurting the ambition of hardworking Australians, and it's hurting them. It's basically stopping them from getting ahead.
11: Politicians have returned to the national capital for another sitting week. Researchers have discovered a link between irregular blood pressure patterns and poor brain health. The Monash research shows higher average blood pressure over a 24-hour period is linked with greater evidence of vascular brain injury. Professor Matthew Parza says the findings highlight the need for extended blood pressure monitoring.
13: When you go to a doctor's office and you have a blood pressure reading, it might read slightly normal, but it's possible that, say, for example, through the night, your blood pressure may become elevated or become quite variable.
11: Nearly 2 in 5 adults live with high blood pressure. The UK's Christian Institute has welcomed official guidance that single-sex spaces in Britain must be used on the basis of biological sex. That covers public bathrooms, hospitals, prisons, schools, refuges, and sports facilities. The Equalities and Human Rights Commission issued the guidance in response to last year's Supreme Court landmark ruling that by law, sex refers to biological sex and not gender identity. It decrees that people cannot use facilities designated for the opposite biological sex, regardless of how they personally identify. Movie director Mel Gibson has unveiled the first trailer for his much-anticipated two-part sequel to The Passion of the Christ. The release of the first part of The Resurrection of the Christ has been delayed until May next year, and the second part won't be in cinemas until 2028. That's the latest news. Sport is next.
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11: To sport, and tennis fans have been treated to a slice of history at day one of the French Open. Craig Gabriel is there.
14: After a close start, Novak Djokovic is into the second round, beating Giovanni Pecci-Pericard 5-7, 7-5, 6-1, 6-4. He set a men's record for the most appearances at a major, 82, breaking the tie he had with Roger Federer. And for 20 years, he hasn't lost in the first round of a major. Alexander Zverev and Mira Andreeva won, but 7-seed Taylor Fritz has been upset. Day 2 is matches for Alex Dimino and Iga Świątek, who faces Aussie teen Emerson Jones. Craig Gabriel, Paris.
11: And Andrew Abdo has reportedly resigned as chief executive of the National Rugby League. He's been in the role since 2020, overseeing the return during COVID, the future expansion to 19 teams, and the introduction of Magic Round. He's expected to replace Craig Tiley as boss of Tennis Australia. That's the latest Vision National News. I'm Gareth Stafford.
15: Would you agree that the world is changing fast? Phil Edwards here, CEO of Vision. That pace of change has many Australians searching for meaning and hope as the world proves daily it just can't satisfy. They're looking for voices that are calm, credible and grounded. 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That's the role Vision plays across Australia and beyond. We're a catalyst for truth discovery, showing the way to Jesus. And Vision is made possible by a quiet but powerful engine, people like you. 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And I have some great news to share. 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Perth is Australia's fourth largest city and will join four other capitals, Sydney, Melbourne, Brisbane and Hobart, with access to Vision across the entire city in one signal. Vision's 38-year history is full of faith steps like this, and it's happened through partnership, believers stepping out together, knowing God is faithful to provide.

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2: Time now for a look at the weather. A front and a moist, unstable air mass are bringing rain to central and southern Australia. Onshore winds are directing showers into eastern New South Wales, northern Tasmania, southeastern Queensland and the far northern tropics. Other areas are generally dry under a ridge of high pressure. Around the capitals, in a showery top of 22 for Sydney today, possible showers over Melbourne and 19, a shower or two expected in Brisbane and 24, a mostly sunny 23 for Perth, showers and 17 for Adelaide, showers increasing in 16 in Hobart, partly cloudy in 19 in Canberra, sunny and 32 for Darwin. 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
3: Wedderburn is a rural town about 200 k's north of Melbourne in Victoria. Wedderburn is mainly a farming community today, but early residents of the town, they were gold miners and prospectors. I do believe that somewhere in Australia there is a gold rush nerd who would be able to give the number of towns in Victoria that were started up thanks to the gold rush. I'm sure that there is somebody out there who's got those stats, right? The town was actually originally known by another name. It was known as Corong Vale. Vision Christian Radio can be heard in the town of Wedderburn on 88 FM. G'day if you're listening there today. All right, and if we take a look at the weather for that part of Victoria today, possible showers and getting up to 19, and there is the chance of a thunderstorm in the evening as well. These words from the Bible are found in Philippians 1 and verse 9. It's my prayer that your love may abound more and more with knowledge and all discernment. That is Philippians 1 and verse 9. It has always seemed to me a pretty brave thing to do to become a Christian, to choose to follow Jesus when you're living in a country where that particular choice could get you hurt or killed or persecuted in some way. Well, Dr. Simon Pandy is sharing his story of choosing Christ while living in the Hindu nation of Nepal and what that choice cost him. His story coming up next here on Vision.
1: 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I've never lived.

0: Vision.
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0: Vision. 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Helping people across Australia look to God daily. 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The story.
3: In Nepal in those days, becoming a Christian is illegal. It was my crime that I broke the law. I became Christian. That was strictly written in the law. That anybody who changes his religion, he had to go to prison for 1 year.
4: G'day, I'm Jimmy Colfax. Welcome to The Story. Well, Dr. Simon Pandey grew up in a Hindu Brahmin family in Nepal and became a Christian after a period of spiritual soul-searching. This was despite paying a significant personal cost because Nepal was officially a Hindu nation at that time. He has gone on to become a pioneer of Christian media and ministry in Nepal, and he joins us today to share his remarkable story. But before we get started, here's a little background information. Nepal had been known as the only Hindu kingdom in the world for many centuries until 2006, when the new government declared Nepal a secular state. This declaration gave Christians the freedom to preach the gospel of Jesus Christ more openly. And that allowed our guest today, Dr. Pandey, to start the media ministry known as Message of Hope. To fill in all the details, here's Dr. Pandey having a chat with Eric Scatterbo.
5: Dr. Simon Pandey, welcome to the program.
3: Thank you, yes.
5: So glad to have you with us. And you are temporarily in the country of Australia, is that right?
3: Yeah, that's right.
5: So you're just visiting, but you normally are in Nepal.
3: Yes.
5: And we want to hear your remarkable story of how you have gone on to become a pioneer in Christian media in Nepal. But it all started with you growing up in a Hindu Brahmin family.
3: Yeah.
5: What was that like growing up in that kind of a family, which I would know nothing about?
3: Well, Nepal is a Hindu country. Mm-hmm. And according to the Hindu culture or Hindu religion, there are many gods and goddesses. And also there are many caste and tribal groups in Nepal. I was born in a Hindu Brahmin family. Brahmin is one of the castes in Nepal, which is considered as a high caste. And so to become a Christian, that means in Nepal, it is considered as breaking our religion, breaking our caste, and especially for Brahmins, it was not so easy. Even now, it is not so easy.
5: Would it be considered kind of like a betrayal to your caste?
3: Yeah, it is a betrayal. You're right. Mm-hmm. Yes, yes. But in my case, from my childhood, I was deeply thinking about God and goddesses and who is true God whom I should worship. But still, my father was quite a religious man. I followed him, whatever he did. Time came when my father also died. Then another question came in my mind. One day I will also die. But after my death, where will I go? I knew that there's hell and heaven. Can I go to heaven or hell? So that question again bothered me. And also I realized that later on, after 13 or 14 years old, I am a sinner. And so I wanted somebody to forgive my sins. So I was thinking about all these things. Mm-hmm. It happened that I went to a school. It was a mission school. And I was about 17 years old. And I heard the name of Jesus in that school because the number of teachers were Christians from India. And so I had the privilege to attend a Bible school together with other friends, and where I learned about Jesus Christ, about faith in Jesus, and those kind of things I used to learn, but I still was not sure. My home is quite far from the school, so I had to stay in a hostel in the school. So, of course, if I was at home, it would not have been possible to attend the Bible school. But since I was away from home, and there are a number of Christians already there, so I had no problem till that time. Then I asked question to some Christian people there, because one of the preachers, she preached about salvation. And I began to wonder, how can I get a salvation? Many people raised their hand, but I could not do, because that's something which I think I was looking for. I wanted to be sure that I would go to heaven. That was what I was looking for. So that question again touched my heart, and I began to wonder, how can I get salvation? And in one of the Bible classes, a Bible teacher was teaching. He was school teacher. Also he was teaching Bible. I asked this question, how can you get the salvation? And he said, it's a good question that you ask, but you must realize that you are a sinner. And secondly, you must believe Jesus Christ. He is the Lord and God. You must believe that Jesus died for you. You must believe that Jesus rose up from the death. So then thirdly, he said, you must invite Jesus in your heart. After you do this, you will realize that you have salvation. So that was good advice.
5: Yeah, so had you ever heard any of these concepts before about Jesus?
3: No, I had not heard before. Mm-hmm. I grew up in the Brahmin society, Brahmin family, and my father was quite a religious man, and so I had not heard anything about Jesus before and about salvation. So at that time, I was about 17 years old. And when the teacher said this, and I decided I will do this, and the teacher also advised me, you can do this in your room, and also when you are alone, you can pray this. So I decided to do that when I went home from school. It is quite

0: you came to this world, you died for me. I believe that you rose up from the dead. And also I prayed to Jesus saying, Lord Jesus, come in my heart today.
1: Mm-hmm.
0: From today onward, I will follow you. Also I said, if you have come in my heart, I want to know this. I want to make sure that you are in my heart. So after I prayed this, my life was totally changed.
1: Is that right?
0: Yes. I was full of joy and I was alone. And I said to myself, from today, I'm a Christian. From today, okay. I believe Jesus came in my heart. So that was a change in my heart, in my life. And that was the beginning of my journey.
1: Mm-hmm. So before this, you were dissatisfied with the Hindu faith that you were raised with.
0: Before then, I was not satisfied. I was not happy with the way how I was taught. I was not happy in my heart. I had a lot of doubts in my mind. And I had a lot of questions. And I was wondering who would answer to my prayers. I was wondering who would forgive my sins. I was wondering whether I will go to heaven or not. And all those kind of questions were not answered. That's why I was not happy. And I had no peace in my heart at all. Although outwardly I was all right. I had a home and I had a family. But inwardly I was not happy. But when I accepted Jesus Christ, my life was totally changed. And as I said, I was full of joy ever since then.
2: 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We just heard how he became a Christian in the predominantly Hindu country of Nepal. Next, we'll hear about some of the persecution he experienced and how he eventually goes on to start the media ministry called Message of Hope. All that and more is coming up when we return.
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0: 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And Florence of Innaloo in Western Australia has given a gift of $150. 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And somebody who gave online on the weekend, Valerie of Wellington Point in Queensland, has given $500. 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He became a Christian, a choice that had a personal cost.
1: Hi, I'm Jimmy Colfax, and this is The Story. Our guest today is Dr. Simon Pandey, who grew up in a Hindu Brahmin family in Nepal and became a Christian after a period of spiritual soul-searching. However, this came at a significant personal cost because Nepal was officially a Hindu nation at that time. Now, here's more of Dr. Pandey sharing his story with Eric Scatterbo.
2: So, becoming a Christian answered the deepest longings in your heart.
3: Yes, yes.
2: And your life completely changed.
3: Yeah, my life was changed. I was full of joy. Mm-hmm. And I began new life. Then, of course, I knew that my family are not Christian. And Christianity was considered in those days, it is a low caste religion. They mm-hmm. kill cow, they eat cow meat. And so that's something which I knew people will tell. And so immediately after I became Christian, I did not tell to my family that mm-hmm. I am a Christian.
2: Because you knew they would be upset about that.
3: Yeah, but I was scared because people would respond very negatively. Mm-hmm. In my heart, I had accepted Jesus Christ. And every evening, every morning, whenever I got opportunity, I get opportunity, I used to pray to God in the name of Jesus. And so nobody knew about this. And so it happened that after some months, I happened to go to another town for mm-hmm. my studies and training. And mm-hmm. there were some Christians already. And there I had an opportunity to learn Bible from them. And also, as I learned Bible, my spiritual life grew. And I felt that I am becoming mature Christian. And so, but still, there's many things I had to learn. Mm-hmm. But after 2 years or so, I went back to my home, and my family members did not know that I'm a Christian. They considered I'm still a Brahmin person. And so they wanted me to follow up all the traditions, but I did not follow. And so they were surprised. What happened? He said.
2: Yeah.
3: And I said, I'm a Christian. I believe Jesus Christ.
2: And how did they react to that?
3: And they reacted that if you are a Christian in your town where you are having training, this is quite far from our village, you can be Christian there. But here in this village, you cannot say that you are Christian.
2: Oh.
3: And they insisted me to follow Hindu religion. But I said, no, I cannot follow this. I'm a Christian in Butwal, is in my hometown, mm-hmm. and I'm also Christian here. And then they were not happy with what I said. Mm-hmm. But at the end, they gave up convincing me. And so again, I went back to my hometown where I studied, a new town, I mean. Mm-hmm. So then it was quite hard for my family to accept me that I am a Christian. So they treated me as second-class member of the family. In the Brahmins, as it is considered high caste, and they also have different stages. And if somebody betrayed his religion, he will have to come down. And so that's how they treated me. Although I was still Brahmin, but they treated me as a low caste person. So that was something which I had to face.
2: Yeah. So what does it mean they treated you as a low caste person? What does that mean in practical reality?
3: Well, in practical reality, in our kitchen, only certain people can go in a high place. Other people, they have to sit down on the lower place, lower ground. So I was put in a lower ground floor, ground floor. So that's how they treated me. And then other thing is that they will not consider me as a Brahmin. They will consider me as a low caste person. That's something they treated me. And of course, that is in a family matter. Mm-hmm. I accepted this. And again, I went back to my new town where I was studying. And there, gradually, I shared my testimony to other friends. And a number of friends became Christian after hearing my testimony. And then in that new town, a number of people became Christian. And gradually, I became a leader in that fellowship. There are a small fellowship. There are 10, 12 members in that fellowship. But still, I happened to lead that fellowship. Later on, when I grew in my leadership and the church grew, and some years later, I was involved in baptizing people in the name of Jesus. And although I was not really declared ordained pastor, but still I did that. And later on, I baptized one person. Then I was found doing this because baptizing a person was illegal. You know, in Nepal in those days, becoming a Christian is illegal.
2: Oh.
3: So one thing it was my crime that I broke the law. I became Christian. Secondly, I cannot convert other person. That was strictly written in the law. That anybody who changes his religion, he has to go to prison for 1 year. Then after imprisonment, he or she has to back to his own religion. Then converting other person, if somebody is found converting other person, that is baptizing other person, the penalty is that he or she has to go to prison for 6 years. So that was the law in post. So as I was telling that I was found baptizing other person.
2: Yeah, so what happened?
3: So me together with other church members were taken to the police custody. And we stayed there in the custody for almost 1 month. And then we were taken to the court. And the court sentenced me and to other three for 6 year imprisonment. And remaining others, they were all together, we are 18. Remaining others, they were sentenced for 1 year imprisonment. And so that was the sentence that the judge and the court made. But we were given privilege to be released from the prison, to be released on bail. So that means we had to pay a certain amount of money so that we could be released. But case went on and on for a number of years. And so I said to the judge, when judge asked me if my parents were Hindu, I said my parents were all Hindu. And judge said, according to the law, if your parents were Hindu, you cannot be Christian. We treat you as a Hindu. But I said, sir, I cannot be Hindu. I'm a Christian. And he said, if so, then you have to be prepared to bear the consequences of this, and you have to go you have to get the punishment according to the law. And I said, yes, I'm prepared to bear the consequences. And so I'm ready to bear the punishment. And so, as I said, somehow we all were released on bail. We had to pay the money, and case went on. And after some years, there came a great movement, political movement in the country. And the movement was successful to overthrow the, at that time, it was called party-less panchayat system. It was dissolved, and democracy was restored. And at that time, we all were, all our cases were dismissed.
2: Oh, wow.
3: Yeah. So,
2: fantastic.
3: It was good that God gave us the opportunity that we were free from the prison, from the case which was going on. So ever since then, there has been some freedom in Nepal. However, Nepal remained a Hindu state, and the law was slightly changed. But there has been great, I mean, I would say, good freedom, although it was a still Hindu state. From time to time, people went to were arrested because of their conversion, not only conversion, because if they were found to converting other people. Otherwise, it was better than before. But then time came when in 2006, when another revolution came. Till that time, there was a monarchy system in Nepal. And so Nepal was still Hindu state. But that revolution was against the monarchy system, and it was successful. So there is no more monarchy in Nepal, and the democratic republic system started since then, and also Nepal declared as a secular state. So secular state means that everybody can follow his or her religion, whatever they want. That's what we understand.
2: Yeah,
3: but still, it has not been practiced as we thought so. But till today, there is a secular state in Nepal. And after 2006, we were legally allowed to preach the gospel openly. And we were given permission to use the medias such as television, radio.
1: Okay, that was part one of Eric Scatterbo's conversation with Dr. Simon Pandy, who's the executive chairman and founder of Message of Hope, a Christian media ministry in Nepal. Next time, we'll hear more of Dr. Pandy's story and more about how Message of Hope began. Also, we'll hear from his daughter, Shanti Pandy, who's the CEO of the ministry. All that and more is coming up next time. Meanwhile, to learn more about their pioneering ministry in Nepal, you can go to the Message of Hope website, which is simply mohnepal.org. That's mohnepal.org. Finally, we just want to give praise to the Lord for opening the door for the gospel of Jesus Christ to be preached more openly in Nepal. As we mentioned earlier, Nepal had been a Hindu kingdom for centuries until around 2006, when the new government declared Nepal a secular state and allowed Christians to share their faith without the threat of being put in prison. As we'll hear, these new freedoms allowed Message of Hope to purchase time on radio stations in the country and then broadcast the Christian programming they produce on these stations. At one time, this even included the official government station called Radio Nepal. We'll hear more about that next time and more of the story behind Message of Hope Ministry in Nepal. Until then, I'm Jimmy Colfax, encouraging you to share your story with someone today. Next time on The Story.
3: I was told to bring a written message and give it to him before I speak from Radio Nepal. And so I said I can do that. No problem. I will not talk about any other religion. I will not talk about any politics, but I will only teach from the Bible, preach about Jesus.
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0: A praise party right there, according to Phil Wickham himself. It is Phil Wickham and Crowder with It Really Is Amazing Grace on Vision. Good afternoon. I'm Jan. Great to have your company today. Comfort food. Some words that I rolled with on the weekend. Winter weather seems to have hit where I live and, how are things shaping up where you are? Now, I realise if you're in Darwin or anywhere, that's kind of top-end, irrelevant conversation. But for those of us who are further south, winter is on the way. With the cooler weather really hitting, I turned to comfort food this weekend and I came across a new recipe, but when I was in my kitchen and about to make it, I couldn't remember where I'd seen it because it wasn't in the freebie magazine that I picked up from the grocery store that I thought it was in. So I just looked it up online and I found a recipe that sounded similar. Grated potato bake will be one of my new regular comfort food dishes this winter. It absolutely will. Now, there were two variations. I made two variations because I wanted to use up all of the grated potato that had roared through my food processor. One with onions, garlic and herbs, and one with bacon and fake cheese on the top. Both golden brown when I pulled them out of my oven. Now, which one of those two do you think my fork just kept finding its way back to over and over again? Yes, that would be the one with the bacon. A song from We Are Messengers that had the crowd going wild in the Netherlands on their Europe tour. That song coming up after Forerunners, where we take a look at Christian history. It's coming up on Vision.
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4: You may or may not have heard of the Anabaptists. They were a group of Christians who emerged during the Reformation that took place in the 16th century, who emphasized adult baptism as a conscious choice based on personal faith. They believed that baptism was valid only for those who had the capacity to rationally and independently confess their faith and trust in Christ, something infants have no capacity to do. In August 1527, 60 Anabaptist leaders gathered in Augsburg at a meeting that came to be known as the Martyr Synod. Among their group was Hans Denck, Ludwig Hutzer, Konrad Huber, Hans Schlaffer, Leonard Scheimer, Balthasar Hubmeier and Hans Hut. These men had experienced incredibly positive responses from their communities who wanted to embrace godly, Christ-centered living and independence from the state church. However, the Anabaptists received opposition from both the Catholic and Lutheran authorities, such as Luther, Osiander and numerous bishops, releasing savage persecution on them. Basil passed a law making it illegal to provide aid to any Anabaptist. It's to Oclampiades' credit, himself a reformer, who defied this law and assisted Hans Denck when he was dying. Denck had been appallingly slandered by mainstream reformers when he demanded that they live lives in keeping with their claims of faith. The Anabaptists believed that churches should be made up of truly converted believers and that baptism should be for those old enough to understand what a profession of faith is. They believed that each church should have the right to appoint its own pastors and that the church should be independent from the state. They also believed it was wrong to take oaths. They believed it was also improper for believers to serve in the army or in the government. This was because of the imposing government on the church up to that point. The peasant revolt took place only a few years before, and European powers were worried about the popular religious and political movements springing up. Several Anabaptists held unusual views from their compatriots. When Hans Hut preached that peasants should overcome their masters, he went so far as to prophesy the end of the world within his lifetime. Not a wise thing to do. Ludwig Hutzer was falsely accused of committing adultery, and that gave the authorities the excuse they were looking for to harass the entire Anabaptist community. The Martyr Synod was called for the purpose of settling these differences. It divided the German-speaking areas of Europe between pairs of missionaries so they could spread their teachings as quickly as possible without having to repeat the process of more synod gatherings. Sadly, many Anabaptist leaders were killed for wanting to stand on Scripture alone as opposed to church dogma. They lost their lives at the hands of others who said they were Christian. The beliefs of the Anabaptists have influenced Christian groups such as the Amish, Baptists, Mennonites, Hutterites, and Quakers. Church history is part of the history of the Christian community. Much of it we can be pleased with. Some of it is a blight, but all of it is for our learning.
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Across Australia, Vision Christian Radio. We have messages there with Faith, Hope, Love. The crowd reportedly going wild when they performed that song in the Netherlands on the Europe tour. Visionathon Final Steps starts Wednesday. Thank you if you have given to support the work of Vision. We've heard some incredible stories through Visionathon of God at work around Australia. Believing for some big things with Visionathon Final Steps. Hope you enjoy the rest of your day and I look forward to catching up with you again tomorrow. This is Matthew West, Mercy is a Song. Mercy is a

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0: Vision National News. 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
3: In this bulletin, the head of ASIO, grilled by the Bondi Royal Commission, Victorian power prices going down, and parents concerned that their kids won't be able to buy their own home. With more, I'm Gareth Stafford. ASIO is in the hot seat as the second block of hearings is underway at the Royal Commission into Anti-Semitism. Nelson Scott reports.
4: Australia's key security agencies are giving evidence about potential intelligence failures in the lead-up to the Bondi Beach terror attack. This inquiry follows the first block of hearings, which looked into prevalence of anti-Semitism in society and institutions. Counsel Assisting Richard Lancaster SC opened today's proceedings, confirming law enforcement bodies had no specific warning December's attack would occur.
5: There is no evidence that any intelligence agency had any actual knowledge.
4: ASIO Chief Executive Mike Burgess has been the first to take the stand, admitting the organisation has a role in preventing attacks on the Jewish community.
6: When it leads to the violent end, then we are investigating it.
4: Nelson Scott, Canberra.
3: The New South Wales government is considering putting new rules on developers who fail to start construction on renewable energy projects. New South Wales Planning Minister Paul Scully says under the proposed change, renewable companies would have their planning approval revoked if the project doesn't have a credible pathway to delivery.
7: We can't have these approvals sitting languishing in the system. We want construction to get underway, particularly as we rebuild our energy system in New South Wales.
3: Mr. Scully says these ghost projects are blocking investors from progressing legitimate developments. The Victorian Energy Minister says renewable energy is the reason the state's electricity prices are going down. From July the 1st, there'll be a reduction in all five of the state's electricity distribution zones by an average of 5% for residential customers and 6% for small businesses. Lily D'Ambrosio says it's another example of the Allan government helping Victorians in a cost of living crisis.
8: The environmental policies that we have about energy efficiency, we are starting to see those prices come down. This is good news. This is good news for Victorians, and it's money back in their pocket.
3: Households will save an average of $84 a year, while small businesses will save $241. A survey of Australian parents shows half believe their children will not be able to buy their own home in the future. The only parts of the country where the majority of respondents believe their kids will be able to get into their own place are Sydney and Melbourne. An event called One Sydney is bringing together some of Australia's biggest names in Christian music, as well as Canadian singer Matt Maher next month. The Aussies include Dami Im, Stan Walker, Budgera, Ben Fielding and Reuben Morgan. Dami Im telling Vision Radio she's super excited to be taking part.
9: It's not often that I get to sing worship songs on stage along with all these other artists that I call friends. So for that reason, it's a really unique opportunity for me and for, I guess, people coming along. I'm super excited.
3: Dami said the songs she'll be singing remain a secret. There'll be two concerts on Sunday the 14th of June at the 5,000-seat Opera House Concert Hall. That's the latest news. Sport is next.
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3: The sport and the New South Wales Blues are holding their final training session on the Central Coast before they relocate to Sydney for Game 1. Booker Reece Robson says their favouritism will mean little on Wednesday night because State of Origin games aren't played on paper.
10: The names aren't going to be enough. It's going to take a great performance from all of us. But no, I definitely know we've got the boys in this group to get the job done if we're all on Wednesday night.
3: Queensland won the last Origin series 2-1. That's the latest Vision National News. I'm Gareth Stafford.
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1: Time now for a look at the weather. A front and a moist, unstable air mass are bringing rain to central and southern Australia. Onshore winds are directing showers into eastern New South Wales, northern Tasmania, southeastern Queensland and the far northern tropics. Other areas are generally dry under a ridge of high pressure. Around the capitals in a showery top of 22 for Sydney today, possible showers over Melbourne and 19, a shower or two expected in Brisbane and 24, a mostly sunny 23 for Perth, showers and 17 for Adelaide, showers increasing in 16 in Hobart, partly cloudy in 19 in Canberra, sunny and 32 for Darwin. 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
2: In Deuteronomy chapter 33, verse 27, it says, "The everlasting God is your place of safety, and his arms will hold you up forever. He will force your enemy out ahead of you." That was Deuteronomy chapter 33, verse 27.
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3: Hello once again, wherever you might be listening throughout Australia, hoping that you had a wonderful weekend. Well, in my program today, got a story about this massive carrot cake, probably a cake that's going to make its way into the Guinness Book of Records. I'll share that story with you soon. I'll look back in history. I'll talk about a huge, big box office film that premiered in America on this day, 1977. And what was a bit unusual about Perth on this particular day in 2012. Perth people, do you recall? That'll be in our look back in history. But now let's get back into music. And this is Olivia Lane, God Shows Up on Vision.

0: Vision with Jeremy Rosato, Keep Holding On, and before that, Olivia Lane with God Shows Up. Let's talk about this carrot cake. A British Columbia cafe owner celebrated his 80th birthday by baking and assembling a massive carrot cake measuring 17 feet by 17 feet. Let me convert that, 518 centimetres by 518. Ted Martindale, owner of Granville's Coffee, teamed up with multiple local bakeries to assemble his birthday cake, which contained over 1,760 pounds of carrots, 700 pounds of butter, thousands of eggs, and nearly 2,000 pounds of icing. And he said it took over a month to bake the 430 individual cakes that were joined together to make up the final product. The cake was then served at Martindale's birthday party, his 80th birthday party, which was held at the local seniors centre. Now, no confirmation yet as to whether they have broken a Guinness World Record with that cake. Hopefully they have, and that will be the real icing on the cake.
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4: I made it to the shops the other day at 2 minutes before closing time. They were asking people to go to the registers, so I bolted around the aisles, picking up anything I had on my list and anything else I could find as well. I knew my time was short. I had to make some split-second decisions. I had my daughter with me, and when we made it to the checkout, she was freaking out because she thought we'd get locked up all night. I explained to her that we would pay for our stuff and they'd let us out. We had two different perspectives. I was in a rush to get as much as I could in my short time. She thought we were in a rush because we were doomed to supermarket imprisonment if we didn't make it to the doors in time. I think we can have different perspectives about our days on earth too. Some people want to make the most of their time and be effective on this earth. Others may be crippled with fear and have the wrong perspective about our time on earth. The truth is, we'll all have to check out one day and we'll all have a last day. Doctors tell us that 10 out of 10 people die. We'll all face our Creator one day, and we've got to make sure we're ready, and we need to do what God has called us to do. I love what the Bible says about this. In 2 Timothy 4 verse 5 it says, "Keep your head in all situations, endure hardship, do the work of an evangelist, discharge all the duties of your ministry. No matter what comes your way, let's do what God's called us to do. Let's be prepared, and let's keep eternity and heaven in mind in all that we do." I'm Matt Prater. For more, go to historymakersradio.com.
2: 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Afternoons on Vision.

0: Vision with Alexander Pappas and Everything with Breath. And before that, Johnny Diaz with Let Faith Move You. Our look back in history, 25th day of May, just 7 months till Christmas. Maybe time to put up the Christmas deck. No, too early for that. Anyway, 7 months away. For those who recall a fountain pen, I actually spent a bit of my time in life using a fountain pen. Not for long, though. The first fountain pen was patented and was awarded by the French government to a Romanian inventor on this day, 1827. And the popular film, which premiered in America, Star Wars, directed by George Lucas, premiered in America 1977. The title is now Star Wars Episode 6, Return of the Jedi. And Return of the Jedi actually premiered in US cinemas on this day, 1983. And the inaugural Jetstar flight, JQ371, took off from Newcastle to Melbourne on this day, 2004. Graham Kennedy, the Australian TV radio host and actor, died at the age of just 71 in Bowral, New South Wales, this day 2005. And what was happening in Perth? Well, a bit of a cool night for those who remember. Perth recorded its coldest May night in 98 years, with the temperature dropping to 1.3 degrees Celsius. That was around about 7 a.m. on this day, 2012. That is our look back in history for this 25th day of May. But now let's get to the present and bring you up to date with the news headlines from the 25th of May.
1: Good afternoon. In stories making news, the US president says he's told representatives not to rush into any deal with Iran. Donald Trump has taken to social media to say the blockade of Iranian ports will remain in full force until a peace deal is reached. A gulf has emerged between regional and city-based independents amid speculation the so-called Teals could form a new political party. There's talk amongst a group of independents to join forces following the surge of One Nation. A survey of Australian parents shows half believe their children will not be able to buy their own home. The only parts of the country where the majority of respondents believe their kids will be able to get their own place is Sydney and Melbourne. And in sport, Andrew Abdo has resigned as the chief executive officer of the NRL. He's been in the role since 2020, overseeing the return during COVID, the future expansion to 19 teams, and the introduction of Magic Round. I'm Gareth Stafford, and those are the latest news and sport headlines.
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0: Vision Christian Radio, new song from Josiah Queen called Judas and Unspoken with Help is on the way. This morning on Rise and Shine, we had Fel raving about her review of Rocky for a movie date night.
1: On Friday, I said to Fel, Fel, what about a date night?
2: Sure.
1: You and Murray have both been working hard lately. Sometimes as a couple, we need to set aside some time to ourselves.
2: That's good advice.
1: Time to reconnect. Let the fires of romance burn again.
2: Yes.
1: I said, get Murray to get some candles burning, some chockies, some sweets and treats, your favourite beverage. Get rid of the kids. Just send them away. Just send them anywhere. Just send them door knocking. I don't know.
2: Door knocking.
1: Whatever. You know, just let them have a little time away from mum and dad. And just you and Murray sit down and just rediscover that spark, Phil, that flame.
2: Great idea.
1: And then I thought, and what better way to do it than watching the movie called Rocky?
2: Yes, you did sell it just like that. And so we did Saturday night. Well, the kids, we've got older kids, they decided to be there with us. So it's not technically but we had candles, we had chocolate, and we had a beverage. Murray made me a tea. And we sat down to watch this, what I've been told is a masterpiece of a movie.
1: Oh, and it is. It is, Phil.
2: And what, look, I wondered, Andy, do you want my review of it?
1: Well, yeah, absolutely, sure. Phil. I mean, let me ask you a question. When it first came on,
2: sure,
1: what was the first thing you noticed?
2: It was painfully slow.
1: Yes, I love that about that movie.
2: Really?
1: Yes.
2: I had low expectations of the movie, and it didn't hit even the lowest of the low expectations that I held. Here, I actually kept a bit of a diary for you during the movie of my thoughts and Murray's.
1: Okay.
2: So I wonder, Andy, would you like, there's one that's taken. As the movie starts, I thought painfully slow was probably the two words that would describe it best.
1: Okay.
2: But it opens on like a boxing sequence, which is quite aggressive actually. But this is my diary note. I think I'm about 4 minutes in. And have a listen to what my thoughts were at that moment.
1: Okay, so we've recorded it. Okay, here we go, Phil. Let's have a listen.
2: Okay, so this is diary note. We're going to say 4 minutes in.
3: Thereabouts.
2: Slow. Well, it's a puppy. That's the highlight so far.
3: Not much romance so far.
2: Too much blood, gore. Too much more boxing than expected.
3: A little bit of fighting and a little bit of smoking after the first
2: part. So far, no good.
1: And, of course, to the connoisseur, Phil, it's supposed to start slow because it's the story of a no one, a nobody, a working class man.
2: Yeah.
1: There's not much going on in his life, Phil.
2: Look, it would be good if it stayed, if it was slow at the beginning and then it picked up. But unfortunately for the movie, nothing about the movie redeems it from that point on. In fact, it continues so slow. It's mainly just Sylvester Stallone swaggering around and mumbling incoherently. All the way through the movie. In fact, it's at one point I was wondering, did they even have a script? Or was it just him
1: ad-libbing.
2: Sort of ad-libbing because he didn't need any words? What was that? Speak up, man. Please. Just goodness, please just speak.
1: Look, Phil, he was a man of few words.
2: Well, clearly. But
1: his actions spoke louder than his words.
2: And the actions were just terrible. I felt like at one point, just come on, man. So at one point, I have to say, the best part of the movie was that mercifully, I fell asleep and got a fast pass to the end.
0: On Vision this morning, Fel talking about a movie date night with Andy on the Rise and Shine Breakfast Show. We'll have Fel and Andy back again tomorrow morning here on Vision.
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6: 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The truth is, how we manage our money says a lot about our relationship with God. Over my years as a financial planner, I met many people who, despite having very high incomes, had very little to show in the way of assets. In fact, there is a well-known saying, the more you earn, the more you spend. This has proved true time and again. 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The first is to increase your savings as your income rises. So if you get a promotion at work, rather than think about how you can spend the new money, think about how you can invest the additional surplus cash flow that you'll have. The second key is when you're working out your spending, make sure giving to God is at the top of the list. After all, if we say God is first in our life, then surely this will be reflected in our budgets too. So why not start now? You can jump online and download a free budget from my website to get you started, or use a spreadsheet on your computer to make a list of all your income and expenses. This is Alex Cook for wealthwithpurpose.com.
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1: 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But through that darkness, the Lord never left me nor forsaken me, and He reminded me of that.
0: Helping you look to God daily. Vision.

Vision with Jay King and Hard Place, and before that, Wren Collective with Plans. About 5 minutes away from news, let's give you an update on the Visionathon appeal. As I look at the tally for today, we're now at 56%, $1,352,145 raised, and our financial need, $2.4 million. So it'd be lovely to get to $1.4 million today. And that will leave, sounds big, doesn't it? $1 million. But that's our goal and our financial need. And thank you to so many people that have given towards the Visionathon appeal. I know last Friday, Gail from East Tamworth gave $44. She says she loves listening to the testimonies. And we'll certainly be hearing more of those, particularly Wednesday, Thursday and Friday of this week. Amel from Grafton gave $50, saying, "Vision is a blessing. I'm a prayer watchman." So there's a few of our Vision family members who have given, and you can make your donation today at vision.org.au. Maybe become a monthly partner, or you might be in a position to do both. And let's see if we can get to that next milestone of 1.4 million. Not far away. We're at 56%. Donations, of course, tax deductible for Australian taxpayers. But thank you to everyone that has supported us. News very soon.

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2: Hello, this evening on Night Vision, we're going to get together for the worship hour. I'm going to share a thought about a scripture that I absolutely love. Focus on the Family will be here. I've got a common phrase to share, and I'm going to tell you about another Christian forerunner in church history. So please join me this evening for Night Vision.
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3: In this bulletin, the Prime Minister gives an update on fuel supply, another death from diphtheria, and millions of dollars worth of illegal tobacco seized. With more, I'm Gareth Stafford. Australia has enough fuel in reserve to take the nation through to July as the federal government secures more shipments. There's now 43 days of petrol in stock, 38 days of diesel, and 31 days of jet fuel. Anthony Albanese says we're in a good position.
4: Supply is looking secure into July, and I do want to thank the Australian people for agreeing to do what we asked them to do, which is the hoarding of fuel has stopped. People are taking just what they need.
3: The Prime Minister has updated his state and territory counterparts as part of a virtual National Cabinet meeting. There are reports a second person has died with diphtheria in the Northern Territory. The Territory's Health Department declared an outbreak of the disease for the first time since the 1990s. More than 242 cases have been recorded across the country so far this year. Millions of dollars worth of illegal cigarettes have been seized during an operation across Sydney. Dusty Fitzpatrick reports.
5: New South Wales Police and Border Force officers joined forces to investigate the supply of illegal tobacco across Greater Sydney. Officers stopped and searched vehicles at Greystanes, Haberfield and Rose Hill, allegedly seizing a number of boxes of cigarettes. Police later searched a home at Greystanes, finding more than 700,000 cigarettes. The total estimated street value of the products seized in the operation is estimated to be more than $3 million. Two men and a woman have been charged as part of the investigation. Dusty Fitzpatrick, Sydney.
3: Another case of severe turbulence resulting in injuries. 10 people, including 6 crews on a Cathay Pacific flight from Brisbane to Hong Kong on the weekend, were injured. A brief loss of altitude has been reported. The flight was 2 hours away from its destination. The US state of Washington has settled a lawsuit brought by a Christian couple who refused to license as foster carers because of their faith. Shane and Jennifer DeGrosse had served as licensed foster parents without complaint for 9 years, until their license was rejected. They objected to a new policy requiring foster carers to affirm a child's gender identity and support gender transitioning. The state has now agreed to allow the licensing of all suitable Christian couples without violating their faith or constitutional rights. In a sign of escalating Christian persecution in India, Hindu extremists have destroyed the home of the only family of believers in a village in the state of Chhattisgarh. The family has been forced to shelter under a tree and warned to leave the village with threats of violence if they fail to do so. That's the latest news. Sport is next.
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3: The sport, and Alex Dimenaar will begin his French Open tennis campaign tonight, taking on British qualifier Toby Samuel. The world number 7 has suffered from a crisis of confidence in the past month, but hopes he's turned a corner after reaching the semi-finals of Hamburg last week.
6: I think you could see from someone who's quite good at managing his own emotions, I felt like last month you could definitely feel the situation I was in.
3: Ilo Tomljanovic was bundled out in the first round overnight, while James Duckworth had a walkover win. In basketball, the San Antonio Spurs have won Game 4 of the NBA's Western Conference Finals against the Oklahoma City Thunder, 103-82. The best-of-seven series now level at 2-2. And Tottenham has avoided relegation on the final day of the English Premier League season. A 1-0 win over Everton sends West Ham down instead. That's the latest Vision National News. I'm Gareth Stafford.
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3: Time now for a look at the weather. A front and a moist, unstable air mass are bringing rain to central and southern Australia. Onshore winds are directing showers into eastern New South Wales, northern Tasmania, southeastern Queensland and the far northern tropics. Other areas are generally dry under a ridge of high pressure. Around the capitals in a showery top of 22 for Sydney today, possible showers over Melbourne and 19, a shower or two expected in Brisbane and 24, a mostly sunny 23 for Perth, showers and 17 for Adelaide, showers increasing in 16 in Hobart, partly cloudy in 19 in Canberra, sunny and 32 for Darwin. That's the latest news, sport and weather on Vision. 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
9: Danny Gokey coming up shortly to sing Only for a Moment, something from my diary, a bit of personal stuff. I'll tell you what I was getting up to on this 25th day of May in 1987, very soon. But time now to thank another Vision. Well, there's two Vision listeners I want to thank. Matt and Melinda from North Mackay, Queensland, gave $250 towards our Visionathon appeal. And they say, we listen to Vision with our daughter in the car on the way to school every day, and we love singing along together. It connects us to each other and to God. Thank you and God bless. Thanks, Matt and Melinda. Appreciate your donation. 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And you can do that today. If you haven't supported us, we'd really appreciate that in this month of May when we try and get to $2.4 million. We're getting close to $1.4. So all you need to do is go to our website, simple process, vision.org.au. Just click on the banners. Simple process. If you've got the app, you can also make a donation that way. Matt and Melinda, your weather for North Mackay for the next few days. Let's check it out. It's going to be partly cloudy again tomorrow, 26, shower or two Wednesday, 26, and a shower or two on Thursday with an expected top of 27 degrees. Now, let's have a look at my scripture reading for this particular hour, and it's taken from the book of Acts. Remember the words of the Lord Jesus. He said, it is more blessed to give than to receive. Acts 20, verse 35.

0: Vision with We the Kingdom, Rescue Me, and before that, Danny Gokey singing Only for a Moment.
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3: Dear Diary.
4: Newman's Diaries. Newman's Diaries.
0: And let's see what I was getting up to on this particular day, 1987, 25th of May. I was all excited. I got a nice letter I wrote here from my girlfriend in Texas. Yeah, she was over there for several months with her girlfriend, something that they'd planned for a long time. So I was very excited about that particular letter. And by the way, this girlfriend did end up being my wife. So that's great, but it would have been so much better. 1987, you couldn't do texting, you couldn't do Zoom calls, you couldn't do FaceTime, and to make a phone call was very, very expensive, so you didn't want to do too many of those. But a letter was great, but, you know, had to wait for it to come. All right, so that's the main part. And also on this particular day, went up to Channel 7 in Brisbane. I went along with two of my mates called Dave Quinnett, Dave Hamino, and my sister. And Dave and I were auditioning for a program called Have a Go Show, a talent show. And Dave would have been performing on his guitar, singing a song. Great performer. But I don't think he actually got on the program. And I'm thinking maybe because he probably would have done a gospel song. And they might have thought, oh, no, we're doing a gospel song. But knowing Dave, that's probably what he auditioned with. But a great talent. I actually was going to do a comedy routine. I ended up doing a comedy routine, although I wrote here in my diary, I blew it again when I forgot my lines. But anyway, it didn't seem to make much difference because I got on the show. 1987 was the year that I was dabbling in stand-up comedy. I went on the Potluck TV program with Ernie Sigley. I won that, actually. I won the one that I was on, went into the finals, didn't get to the grand final, and also got to appear on Have a Go Show, which was a lot of fun doing a comedy routine as John Michael Howson. For those who know John Michael Howson, hello, folks. So that was good. That was with the late Jonathan Coleman, lovely guy, and also his friend Dano, Ian Rogerson, the Have a Go Show, for those who remember. That's my memory from 1987. You're on Vision.
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0: 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We're already at $1,354,795 raised, 56%, 44% to go. 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
1: Good afternoon. In stories making news. Australia has enough fuel in reserve to take the nation through to July as the federal government secures more shipments. There's now 43 days of petrol in stock, 38 days of diesel and 31 days of jet fuel. A second person diagnosed with diphtheria has died in the Northern Territory. The death is the second reported as a result of the disease this month. It comes as Australia deals with its largest outbreak of diphtheria, with nearly 250 cases recorded so far this year. Another case of severe turbulence has resulted in injuries. 10 people, including 6 crew members on a Cathay Pacific flight from Brisbane to Hong Kong on the weekend, were injured when the Boeing 777 hit clear turbulence. And in sport, the San Antonio Spurs have won Game 4 of the NBA's Western Conference Finals against the Oklahoma City Thunder, 103-82. I'm Gareth Stafford, and those are the latest news and sport headlines.
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0: Vision Christian Radio for King and Country. Taylor Hill also helping out on that recording of World on Fire. Mandisa before that with Waymaker. Ashlyn Vice was talking about a hopeful new abortion reform in South Australia on the 2020 program with Neil Johnson.
1: Hey Ashlyn, a bunch of things happening in your neck of the woods. You're in South Australia, and late last week we started to hear about a new abortion reform in South Australia with the independent MLC Sarah Game. Give us a little update on what happened there last week.
2: Yes, Neil. So this is the third attempt to wind back our extreme late-term abortion laws since the middle of 2022, which when those laws came into effect. Upper House independent MLC Sarah Game has introduced a bill to effectively ban late-term abortions after 25 weeks gestation. And the only exception within that bill would be for life-saving reasons of the mother, which we know does not get used in practice because standard obstetric practice is to conduct an emergency C-section. And so, we're really hopeful that on this third time lucky, we'll be able to pass this bill through the upper house. We believe the landscape is more favourable than what it has been in the last few years, and then battle it out in the lower house and make sure that every single MP has on the record what their stance is on the sanctity of life.
1: Now, just remind us, because there's been major changes in the South Australian Parliament, and in days gone by, when there's been a very, very close count of numbers and almost got some reforms through the South Australian Parliament, are things looking different now, Ashlyn? I mean, what do things look like with the new mix in South Australia, and especially with One Nation and all those MPs?
2: Yes, things are looking different, which is why we were so eager to introduce a bill early in the picture. You mentioned the One Nation wave after the South Australian election. We have 19 new members in our parliament in total. We've got 3 One Nation members in the upper house and 4 in the lower house, so 7 in total. And then a couple of other new faces, and then even new Labor MPs who we know some of them, at least a couple of them, are pro-life. And so I think it's imperative, given the moral urgency of this issue and the fact that, Neil, since 2022, we've had more than 150 babies killed through foeticide in the womb at that late-term gestation, that, we try again and, God willing, we can actually get that reform in and stop some of the worst forms of the late-term abortion.
0: Ashlyn Vice in conversation today with Neil Johnson on the 2020 program, which returns tomorrow.
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6: 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I don't know what happened. What happened there for that 1 hour? And little by little, I've been having dreams. And every dream reveals a little bit more about the accident. It's cool. I don't know exactly what happened, but I do know this, that after the resurrection, The Holy Spirit came into the life of the disciples and helped them recall everything that Christ had taught them. They were able to put it together because in the upper room, Jesus is going to communicate four things about the cross that is going to change these disciples' lives forever. I hope you know these four things. One, the cross was promised. Number two, the cross is perpetual. The cross is precise, and the cross must become personal. And in making the connection, he wants them to be able to recall the power of the cross.
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Vision Christian Radio, Anne Wilson with God's Story and Audio Adrenaline singing Walk on Water. Well, let's have a look at the AFL games played over the weekend when the siren sounded just last night. It was relief for the Bulldogs fans as they held on to win by 3 points over Melbourne at Marvel. Oh, wow, what a game yesterday afternoon. The Giants at their home ground got a lot of good players out, some of their stars. And in the third quarter, they kicked 14 goals, a record 14 goals against a bottom team. No, against the Brisbane Lions, who've won the premiership for the last 2 years. 14 goals. I had to watch that, and I did too. That is amazing. Big winners over Brisbane Lions, 166-88. Carlton, they're doing well under their new coach. They won quite easily against Port Adelaide in Adelaide, 92-58. In other games, Collingwood and West Coast Eagles, great effort from the Eagles, just losing by 10 points against Collingwood. Of course, the main focus of that particular game, Scott Pendlebury, their star player, has broken the record for the most games. Now, Geelong, big winners against Sydney at their home ground by 27 points. And another thrilling, well, this was a thrilling game like last night's game. North Melbourne defeating the Suns. In fact, I was at a supermarket on Saturday and I noticed the scores on my phone. I thought, oh, that's, North are close. Couple of goals down. Listened to the last 5 minutes and they got up to win with a goal on the siren. One of their players took a mark and went back and kicked a goal, and they won by a goal against the Suns, who've returned against Darwin. They haven't lost a game in Darwin, but if you look at the record books, every week, every time they come back from Darwin, they lose a game. What's happening? Is it all that heat? St Kilda, well, they lost against Fremantle Dockers, who are on top of the ladder at the moment. Gareth Stafford would be a very happy man. We lost by 30 points. It was close all day. We were in front a few times. Fremantle just getting those late goals to win by 30 points. Well done, Richmond. They defeated Essendon in the game played at MCG, which means Essendon now on the bottom of the ladder. And the game going way back to Thursday, Hawthorn defeating Adelaide by 9 points. Looking forward to round 12. But just before we get to news, a bit of breaking news. Neil Danaher, football legend, played for Essendon, coached Melbourne, and of course he was the Fight MND campaigner, has died at the age of 65. And at one point, he was also named as the Australian of the Year. A very brave man. Neil Danaher, we remember him today as he passes away at the age of 65.

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1: Hello, this evening on Night Vision, we're going to get together for the worship hour. I'm going to share a thought about a scripture that I absolutely love. Focus on the Family will be here. I've got a common phrase to share, and I'm going to tell you about another Christian forerunner in church history. So please join me this evening for Night Vision.
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2: In this bulletin, ASIO admits making mistakes ahead of the Bondi terror attack, Donald Trump not rushing into a peace deal, and the AFL's reigning premiers with work to do. With more, I'm Gareth Stafford. ASIO says anti-Semitism had become normalised following the outbreak of the war in Gaza in 2023. The spy agency has given evidence before the Royal Commission examining the lead-up to last year's Bondi Beach terror attack. The inquiry is assessing potential intelligence-sharing failures between law enforcement bodies. ASIO Chief Mike Burgess has told the Commission the risk of an anti-Semitic attack has increased.
3: The war in the Middle East invoked a range of emotions in Australia, and actually those strong reactions and some of those violent aspects of that and those behaviours, including anti-Semitism, that in our view that were left unchecked were therefore normalised and gave more permission for violence.
2: Representatives from the Australian Federal Police will also speak later today. Overseas, the US president says he's told his representatives not to rush into any deal with Iran. Donald Trump has taken to social media to say the blockade of Iranian ports will remain in full force until a peace deal is reached. Iranian media claims the US is obstructing some clauses of its potential agreement. Thousands of LDV vans are being recalled over fears they may catch fire. A manufacturing defect could cause the low-pressure fuel delivery line to leak. Affected models include the Deliver 9 vans built between 2019 and 2023. WA's health minister says more short-term aged care beds will help ensure older West Aussies can leave hospital safely. 59 new beds are being added to the Time to Think program, giving elderly patients access to accommodation while waiting to access aged or home care. Health Minister Meredith Hammett says the program frees up hospital beds or helping those older residents move into the community sooner.
4: It's not always possible for them to return home to live independently. And by accessing a Time to Think bed, they're able to make a choice about what comes next in their care journey, whether that's residential aged care or whether it's accessing home care support so they can return home safely.
2: The $24 million investment will see new beds in Duncraig, Bull Creek, Camillo and Mosman Park. A Christian mother of four who was the first person convicted under Northern Ireland's abortion buffer zone laws has had some similar convictions overturned. The judge quashed them after key witnesses failed to appear and the remaining evidence was ruled insufficient to support the charges. Mrs. Brennan describing the outcome as a huge relief. She said she'd always acted peacefully outside hospitals while praying, offering hope and trying to help vulnerable women. A British billionaire hedge fund manager has spoken publicly about finding God and embracing a more spiritual outlook on life. Sir Christopher Hone told the Financial Times humanity was on the wrong path and needed to choose love, not hate. The founder of the Children's Investment Fund is also one of Britain's biggest philanthropists who set up Christian charities for those at risk. That's the latest news. Sport is next.
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2: To sport and in the AFL, Lions coach Chris Fagan admits Brisbane has a third quarter conundrum after Sunday's shock loss to GWS. The Giants piling on 17 goals after halftime, including 14 unanswered in the third quarter, to run out 78 point winners. Fagan says it's becoming a real problem.
6: We got smashed everywhere, like at the contest, ball movement. We could stop it. They just controlled the game, unfortunately. And to be truthful, our third quarters have been a problem to us for the last 3 weeks.
2: The Lions meet Fremantle on Saturday afternoon. The Dockers on a 10-game winning streak. That's the latest Vision National News. I'm Gareth Stafford.
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2: Time now for a look at the weather and the capital city forecasts for tonight and tomorrow. Sydney, a low of 17 degrees, some rain around with a top of 23. Melbourne, 11 overnight, a mostly cloudy day tomorrow and 18. Brisbane, 18 to 24 with some showers. Perth, a low of 10, then a mostly sunny 25 degrees. Adelaide, down to 10 also tonight, mostly sunny and 19. Canberra, a low of 8, then some rain with 16 degrees the max. Heavy showers expected over Hobart, 10 to 14, Darwin 22 to 32, and mostly sunny. That's the latest news, sport, and weather on Vision. 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
7: Coming up shortly in our music, we'll be hearing from Natalie Lane to sing All Joy. I'll check on some notable names born today, 25th day of May, including an Aussie basketball player known as The Bear, a well-known Irish actor, big day for him, turning 50, and a very funny Canadian comic actor having his 63rd birthday today. But now let's thank Elizabeth from Kingston in Tasmania. She gave $100 towards our Visionathon appeal, saying the word for today is a great daily booster. Well, that will be coming up in about 35, 40 minutes' time, Elizabeth. And she discovered just recently the Vision radio programs, which has lifted me so much. So I think she might have just read the word for today, but didn't tune into the radio. That's great that you've now discovered Vision radio. She's also used the prayer line, much to her delight. And after such a long time, I heard the Aaronic blessing, and I was so blessed by it. And I reckon that was probably with Mandy in her program, which is coming up this evening. Now, we've thanked Elizabeth, but I might check on your weather, Elizabeth, for Kingston in Tasmania. How's that looking over the next few days? Showers tomorrow, 14. Showers Wednesday, 16. Showers on Thursday with 18 for Kingston. As we read now from Hebrews, let us consider how we may spur one another on towards love and good deeds, not giving up meeting together, as some are in the habit of doing, and maybe some after the COVID period, just happy to sit in your pyjamas and watch a sermon on video on Sundays. No, get along to church, be a part of the body of Christ. Encourage one another, Hebrews says, and all the more as you see the day approaching, Hebrews 10, verses 24 to 25.

0: Vision, Brandon Heath, Ryan Ellis with Highly Favoured, and Natalie Lane before that singing All Joy. Time now to check on the birthday people for today. Maybe like Paul Ordish, if you're having your birthday today, I'll check on some famous names in a moment.
1: Birthday, it's your birthday, and we hope there will be many more.
0: Yes, we do. Samantha Heathwood, born in Queensland, TV news presenter and journalist, is turning 41 today, senior reporter for 7 News Queensland, prior to that with 9 News. Cillian Murphy, big day for the Irish actor who was born in Cork, celebrating his 50th birthday, starred in the 2023 film Oppenheimer. And this role won him the Academy Award for Best Actor. We got the Bear having a birthday today, talking about the Aussie basketball player known as the Bear. Tony Ronaldson is 54 today, played in 7 NBL Grand Final series, won 2 championships, both with the Magic. That's Southeast Melbourne Magic in 92 and 96. Mike Myers, very funny man, Canadian comic actor, best known for playing Austin Powers, Dr. Evil, and other characters in the Austin Powers movies. And, of course, the voice of Shrek, Mike Myers, 63. Jackie Weaver, Aussie actress who's done very well in Hollywood in her later years. And she is turning 79 today, although way back in the 70s, I remember her in Picnic and Hanging Rock and also Caddy. Jackie Weaver, 79. And a Sir Ian McKellen, 87 today, probably best known for playing the role of the wizard Gandalf in the Lord of the Rings trilogy and also the Hobbit movies. That's our birthday people for today. A well-known gospel singer-songwriter having a birthday tomorrow. I'll mention him tomorrow and play one of his songs here on Vision.
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0: Vision Christian Radio news song, God You Are, from Madison Watkins and Andrew Rip. 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
1: And now, it's time for Newman's Newsbreakers.
0: And it's a horse, a North Carolina horse, which recently showed off his skills by performing 38 tricks in under 3 minutes, earning a Guinness World Record in the process. Gringo, a 19-year-old white Mustang trained by his owner, Lauren Cepeda, performed tricks including dancing, kicking a ball, waving a flag, ringing a bell, even playing a keyboard with his nose. Completed all 38 tricks in just 2 minutes 47 seconds, and his owner says she hopes that Gringo will inspire other horse trainers to try gentle methods. When we perform, that's a message we're passionate about sharing. There are alternative humane methods, and horses can have meaningful jobs beyond riding, she said. And Gringo is a professional performer and often puts on shows at various events. Well, that's impressive, isn't it? Eh? All those tricks. I'm not sure that even David Copperfield or Houdini could perform 38 tricks in under 3 minutes. Well done, Gringo. Time now for the news headlines on Vision with the Word for Today coming up soon.
2: Good afternoon. In stories making news, Australian of the Year Neil Danaher has died at the age of 65. The AFL identity and long-time MND campaigner finally succumbed to the illness after 13 years. His death comes just a fortnight out from the 12th annual Big Freeze event, raising money for research and investment into a cure. One Nation leader Pauline Hanson says her party is starting to target local governments as they eye off more seats in federal parliament. The latest polling shows One Nation could win up to 59 seats at the next election. Australian fast food chain Guzman & Gomez is facing legal action in the US. A class action has been launched, alleging the Mexican franchise didn't give workers the mandatory 60 days notice about the decision to shut down their operations in America. And in the NRL, a massive blow for the Blues ahead of State of Origin 1, with 5'8" Mitchell Moses suffering a hamstring injury at training. I'm Gareth Stafford, and those are the latest news and sport headlines.
1: Just the right mix of music and conversation. Afternoons on Vision.

0: On Vision Christian Radio, Point of Grace with Stand and Abby Robertson. Without Your Love, You're with Greg Newman. Let's hear now from Phil and Andy. They were talking about Pentecost Sunday, which was yesterday, on Rise and Shine this morning.
1: Over the weekend, it was the day of Pentecost. And this is scriptural. It's in the Bible. But I really love the thing that came alive in my heart, if you will talk about what this means, but was the beginning of Acts 2 when they mentioned this day of Pentecost, that on the day of Pentecost, all the believers were meeting together in unity. And there is so much power in unity. But it's interesting, Andy, the day of Pentecost came after what was a challenging time for those early believers.
2: Well, you might say they had a few challenges, Phil. Their founder and their leader had been crucified on a cross. He was dead. Yes. That was a challenge.
1: It was a challenge.
2: And he bounced back, though, just like Rocky did. He came back. Jesus came back, rose from the dead. But the whole early church is this one big challenge. They were a marginalized minority, weren't they? Mm-hmm. And when Jesus went to heaven, like, even that's a challenge, because like, you've been following this guy for 3 years and you just know, like, he's amazing. He's God in the flesh, but he goes, Phil.
1: Yeah.
2: And they're feeling a little bit vulnerable, aren't they?
1: Mm-hmm.
2: And just so everyone knows what the day of Pentecost is, it's just a Jewish feast day. The Jewish calendar had a lot of feasts in it. Mm-hmm. Pentecost is just one of them. So the day in itself, I don't think has any, I mean, you can read symbolic meaning into it, but all the feasts had symbolic meaning. But it just happened to be a day. It's sort of like saying on Anzac Day, you know, when the church was together praying, the Holy Spirit fell. It's kind of like just the day on the national calendar, isn't it? The day of Pentecost.
1: But it does come. It's exciting for us because it's a moment when we recognize that this is kind of like the birth of the church. So to give you some background, this comes in that the place that it's mentioned in the Bible is in the book of Acts. So before that, you've got Matthew, Mark, Luke, and John. They're the stories of Jesus' life. Jesus dies. He rises again. He spends some time with the disciples and he gives them some tasks. He says, hey, you guys are going to go into all the world. You're going to preach the gospel. You're going to heal the sick. You're going to lay hands on people. It's really exciting. And then he goes to heaven, but he says, hey guys, before you do any of that good stuff, I want you to wait because I'm going to endow you with a gift from God, the Holy Spirit, power from on high. Don't go anywhere. Don't do anything until this comes. And this is the moment when we read about in Acts 2.
2: And that's what they did, isn't it, Phil? But don't just take our word for it. There's a man by the name of J. John, who's a canon in the Anglican Church. A canon is a role or a position in the Anglican Church. It's not as high as Archbishop, obviously, but it's sort of above your stock standard priest or minister. So J. John also gave a one-minute sermon about the day of Pentecost, I should say. Let's have a listen to what the man said.
3: One-minute sermon, Pentecost. Today is Pentecost Sunday, the day when we remember the birth of the church and the outpouring of God's Holy Spirit. Christmas was God with us. Easter was God for us. Pentecost is God in us. Five symbols of the Holy Spirit: wind, water, oil, fire, and the dove. To be purified, to be refreshed, to be healed, and experience His peace. If you want any of those, ask God to fill you with His Holy Spirit today. Amen.
1: Amen.
2: I love his accent, Phil. It's so polite and inviting. And really, that is the meaning of the day of Pentecost, isn't it, Phil? That the early church, the apostles, the leaders, the 120 of them gathered together in unity, as you said, were filled with the Holy Spirit. And suddenly, they could actually do what God had called them to do because without the Holy Spirit, they couldn't have done it. Because they're just dudes, uneducated, untrained, insignificant. But being filled with the Holy Spirit on this day of Pentecost, everything changed and suddenly the mission became possible, didn't it?
0: Phil and Andy talking about Pentecost Sunday in this morning's Rise and Shine Breakfast Show, which returns tomorrow morning. It's the word for today, coming up in a moment.
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8: Consider Mark chapter 6, verse 31, where Jesus told his disciples to get some rest. One of Satan's tactics is to take us from one extreme to the other, from laziness to workaholism. Understanding the difference between being a hard worker versus a workaholic is key. Hard workers have the wisdom to set limits on how much they will do in the course of a day. In her book, 30 Days to a Stronger, More Confident You, Deborah Smith Pergs wrote that, "I was in denial about my propensity toward workaholism until I realized that I had too many of the telltale symptoms. I worked late the majority of the time. Most of my conversations revolved around the issues at the office. I rarely took lunch breaks. I was always multitasking. I rarely performed any task single-mindedly. If I talked on the phone, I would also use the time to tidy the house. If I watched television, I also organized papers, and on it went. When I tried relaxing, I would think of all the things that I should be doing. My to-do list had more items on it than I could possibly achieve during a single day. I was a slave to my overcommitted calendar. I left little or no downtime. Everybody seemed to move too slowly. I was always rushing to the next appointment. I looked forward to the accolades I received for performing well. I found little time to nurture my friendships. Today, I try to engage only those activities I feel are part of God's plan for my life." End quote. What great advice. Jesus said to his hard-working disciples, "Come with me by yourselves to a quiet place and get some rest." Is the Lord saying the same thing to you? That's Vision's Word for Today.
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On Vision, Stars Go Dim with Holy, and before that, Charity Gale with I Believe. As we get close to news time, an old school Christian classic on the way soon, and also Greg Laurie with The New Beginning. May 25, I can't believe, just do the math, 7 months. 7 months till Christmas time, and I was just reflecting today and I thought to myself, gee, I remember one Christmas approaching one of my old radio bosses way back when and saying, hey, listen, boss, you know, to be honest, I'm not getting the money I deserve. And you know what he said? He said, Newman, you're right. I agree. How much do you want me to cut your salary? Great, yeah, right.

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3: In this bulletin, Neil Danaher's courageous battle comes to an end. One Nation targeting local governments, and Guzman and Gomez facing a lawsuit in the US. With more, I'm Gareth Stafford. Australian of the Year Neil Danaher has died at the age of 65. The AFL identity and longtime MND campaigner succumbed to the illness after 13 years. His family released a statement confirming the news and saying they're heartbroken but proud of all the work he did. His death comes just a fortnight out from the 12th annual Big Freeze event, raising money for research and investment into a cure for MND. One Nation leader Pauline Hanson says her party is starting to target local governments as they eye off more seats in federal parliament. The latest polling shows One Nation could win up to 59 seats at the next election. Ms. Hanson says more representation in local governments will help them to get there.
4: A lot is happening in local government. That's where the problems will start. A lot of these ones, the agitators, those people with their bad policy decisions starts in local government. So local government is where we're targeting also for candidates, but definitely the state and mainly the federal.
3: As a result of One Nation's rise in popularity, they could become the official opposition at the next election. National Senator Bridget McKenzie has billed taxpayers for flights and accommodation before and after her son's wedding in Tasmania. A spokesperson maintains Senator McKenzie's 2023 trip was undertaken in accordance with parliamentary rules. They say the senator undertook legitimate activity as the shadow infrastructure minister while in the state. Australians are consuming more microplastics than ever before. Pediatric nutritionist Mandy Sacker says there are many ways we absorb the microplastics, with some easier than others to cut out.
5: Well, it actually starts in the environment, so the soil, our waterways, the ocean. But the biggest impact on families is the plastic storage containers, plastic packaging, and heating food in plastic.
3: The tiny particles aren't biodegradable and can cause issues with hormone production and the cardiovascular system. Australian fast food chain Guzman and Gomez is facing legal action in the United States. A class action has been launched, alleging the Mexican franchise didn't give workers the mandatory 60 days notice about the decision to shut down its operations in the US. Hundreds of staff say they only found out when they did because it was accidentally shared on an internal platform. A Christian convert in Iran has been sentenced to 9 years and 8 months in prison on trumped-up charges linked to state security and anti-government activity. Ghazal Marzban was arrested and her Bible and Christian books seized during a raid on her home in January. The judge ignored her protests that the books were for her personal use. Her imprisonment means she can no longer care for her Christian husband who has Parkinson's and has been denied the medication he needs in order to manage it. A small-town Christian bookstore has been named one of 20 bookshop champions in Britain by the Booksellers Association. Green Pastures in the town of Durham is believed to be the only specialist Christian bookseller in the East Anglia region. Last year, it was named Britain's best Christian bookshop. The owners say it's a place of joy for the local community. That's the latest news. Sport is next.
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3: To sport, and Australia's James Duckworth has advanced to the second round of the French Open tennis with a walkover win against Canadian Gabriel Diallo. He says he's pleased to get through.
6: I've only made one third round just at Wimbledon once, so that's sort of the goal for me coming into to Grand Slams now is to try and push on a little bit. So, I'll be doing everything I can to be ready.
3: Ila Tomljanovic is out after surrendering a set and a double break lead. That's the latest Vision National News. I'm Gareth Stafford.
0: In any long journey, there comes a moment when you look ahead and prepare for the final stretch. 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
3: Time now for a look at the weather and the capital city forecasts for tonight and tomorrow. Sydney, a low of 17 degrees, some rain around with a top of 23. Melbourne, 11 overnight, a mostly cloudy day tomorrow and 18. Brisbane, 18 to 24 with some showers. Perth, a low of 10, then a mostly sunny 25 degrees. Adelaide, down to 10 also tonight, mostly sunny and 19. Canberra, a low of 8, then some rain with 16 degrees the max. Heavy showers expected over Hobart, 10 to 14, Darwin 22 to 32, and mostly sunny. That's the latest news, sport, and weather on Vision. 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
7: Surely it's an old school Christian classic. Greg Laurie and A New Beginning today, speaking on Never Give Up. 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Thank you, Joy. 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It's going to be showers tomorrow, 24, same for Wednesday, and showers and a storm clearing on Thursday with 23 degrees. As we read now from the book of John, some words from Jesus. This is my commandment, that you love one another as I have loved you. Greater love has no one than this, than to lay down one's life for his friends. That's John 15, verses 12 to 13.
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5: We need to be careful to keep the doors of our lives shut to evil. 2 Corinthians 10:5 says that we should bring every thought captive and make it obedient to Christ.

0: America, it's reported that GPS-related navigation errors lead to over 200,000 car accidents each year. Many drivers blindly follow GPS instructions straight into trouble. Spiritually speaking, that's what happens when we listen to the devil. Today on A New Beginning, Pastor Greg Laurie points out our adversary's temptations sound appealing, but they're deadly. Let's recalculate our route.
1: We're in the book of Nehemiah. We're in Nehemiah chapter 6. And the title of my message is, Don't Give Up. Nehemiah, which is a story of the children of Israel returning to Jerusalem to rebuild the walls of Jerusalem. The reason they were returning to Jerusalem is because they had been exiled to Babylon for 70 years because of their constant idolatry. The Lord warned them through the prophets. Finally, they were taken captive, but they are ultimately freed. And King Artaxerxes had as his cupbearer a man named Nehemiah who was Jewish. And Nehemiah had the coolest job, the cushiest job of all time. His job was to eat the food of the king before the king ate it. And so that means he ate the finest food anywhere. He lived in the lap of luxury. This is not a position you would want to give up. But when he heard of the plight of his fellow Jews, when a report was given to him, he realized, I'm in a position to do something, and I'm going to act on this. And so he boldly went to the king with a very detailed plan that he had come up with about rebuilding the walls, and was bold enough to even ask the king to underwrite the whole thing. And because the king had so much affection for Nehemiah, he agrees, and so Nehemiah returns to Jerusalem, and he faces great opposition, as we always will when we're doing the work of God. So we pick the story up now in Nehemiah 6. Turn there with me if you would. And by the way, this is a very Bible-centric message, as all our messages are. But we're going to be reading more than we would normally read, so I really hope you'll read along with me. Nehemiah 6, verse 1. Sanballat, he's one of the bad guys. Tobiah, another bad guy. Geshem the Arab and the rest of our enemies found out I had finished rebuilding the wall, writes Nehemiah. And no gaps remained, though he had not yet set the doors up in the gates. So Sanballat and Geshem sent a message asking me to meet them at one of the villages in the plain of Ono. But I realized they were plotting to harm me. We'll stop there. Here's point number one if you're taking notes. If you give the devil an inch, he'll take a mile. If you give the devil an inch, he'll take a mile. Predictable threats come from the two primary opponents to Nehemiah, Sanballat and Tobiah. If you go back to the original Hebrew, their names translate out to Beavis and Butthead. Or Dumb and Dumber. So these guys are leveling their attacks against Nehemiah. But he is not going to be deterred from his task. He's almost completed it. He just needs to hang the doors. And in the same way, we need to be careful to keep the doors of our lives shut to evil. The door of our mind to evil thoughts. The door of our heart. The door of our life in general. Because again, as I said, if you give the devil an inch, he'll take a mile. We need to guard those thoughts and influences that don't come from God. 2 Corinthians 10:5 says that we should bring every thought captive and make it obedient to Christ. So when a thought comes knocking at the door of my mind, I can let it in or I can say, you're not coming in at all. And some thought should just be left out. As I've said many times, it's not a sin to be tempted. Even Jesus was tempted in the wilderness, but it's a sin when you allow that temptation to come into your mind and take it into your thought processes and run forward with it. And so you have to guard yourself, get those doors up there. And they say, we just want to meet with him in the Valley of Ono. Isn't that interesting? Just meet us in this Valley of Ono. And you know, we will get similar invitations like this. Hey, just come to this one party, or go to this one thing, or download this one app, or let's do this other thing. And these are invitations to evil. We need to say no to oh no, or we're gonna end up saying oh no, right? Didn't she break up the Beatles? No, it's another story. If you laughed, you're old, because that's a really weird, dated cultural reference. How many of you got the joke? Okay, whatever. I don't think she really did, but who cares? Anyway, let's move on. But you know, the devil's not stupid. He doesn't come and show you what he's up to. He doesn't say, hi, I'm the devil. You may have heard of me. I hate you. I like to destroy people. My mission statement is I come to steal, kill, and destroy. Kind of proud of that. Okay, so here's what I'm thinking. Why don't you, happily married man with a loving family, go commit adultery, destroy your marriage, destroy your reputation, and spend the rest of your life alienated from your children and destroy your testimony and everything else? What do you say? Who's going to go for that? The devil's more clever. He'll come. Why don't you just come down to the plane of Ono, so to speak? Why don't you just compromise here? Why don't you just flirt with this other girl there? Why don't you just, you know, get into this situation? And so it's always a temptation to compromise. If you invite the devil in for tea, it won't be long until he has

0: will flee from you. It doesn't say have extended conversations with Satan. See, this is the problem. I've heard some preachers on television, and they're like having these extended, lengthy conversations with Satan. They're like, Satan, I say to you right now, and Satan, I want to tell you one more thing, and four more points, and in conclusion, devil, what are you doing? Why are you talking to the devil? The Bible tells the story of the powerful archangel Michael, who did not bring a railing accusation against Satan, but simply said, the Lord rebuke you. Keep this conversation short. I want nothing to do with you. I don't want to talk to you. I don't want to listen to you. I don't want to come down to the plain of Ono and see what you're offering. I'm drawing the line right now. I'm going to resist you.
1: It's great to have you with us on A New Beginning with Pastor Greg Laurie. We're in Nehemiah chapter 6 today as Pastor Greg brings us important counsel on resisting the influence of our adversary. Let's continue.
0: Third point, take care of your character and God will take care of your reputation. Take care of your character and God will take care of your reputation. So now Sanballat changes his strategy with Nehemiah and challenges his personal motives. Go to Nehemiah 6, verse 5. The fifth time, notice this persistence, the fifth time Sanballat's servant came with an open letter in his hand. And this is what it said. There's a rumor among the surrounding nations, and Geshem tells me it is true that you and the Jews are planning to rebel, and that's why you're building the wall. According to his report, you plan to be their king, he also reports, and you have appointed prophets in Jerusalem to proclaim about you. Look, there's a new king in Judah. You can be sure that this report will get back to the king. So I suggest you come and talk it over with me. Back to that again. Come on, let's just get together. Let's have a conversation. I don't want conversations with you. So this is an outright lie. The fact of the matter is, Nehemiah was very close to the king. Remember, he was the king's cupbearer. He would be an advisor to the king, a friend of the king, a confidant of the king. In fact, when he told King Artaxerxes he was going to leave for Jerusalem, Artaxerxes said, well, how long are you going to be gone? In other words, hey, buddy, I'm going to miss you. I like hanging out with you. I'm sorry to see you go, but I think so much of you, I'm going to underwrite your whole mission and back you all the way. So this is the furthest thing from the truth. This was an outright lie. Today it would be something posted on social media, right? Oh, here's the new rumor. I heard this about gossip. Quote, gossip is news. You have to hurry and tell somebody before you find out it isn't true, end quote. You know, we love to spread gossip. We don't know if it's true, but we spread it. And it can spread so quickly today. But the interesting thing is Nehemiah was being accused of wanting to take the place of the king when in reality, that's what they themselves wanted to do. Sometimes people will accuse you of the very thing that they are personally guilty of. It's called projecting. I think you're this when in reality, I'm not telling you about you. I'm telling you more about me. Jesus summed it up this way. Why do you look at the speck in your brother's eye, but you don't consider the plank in your own eye? How can you say to your brother, let me get the speck out of your eye? And look, a plank is in your own eye. People will nitpick on small little things and be so critical of other people when in reality that may be the problem they themselves are dealing with. And that's exactly what they were doing with Nehemiah. They were accusing him of that. Bringing me to point number four, when you come under attack, you need to pray. When you come under attack, you need to pray. I love Nehemiah's response. Verse 6, I sent him this reply. Nothing like what you're saying is happening. You're just making it up in your head. I love that. This is fake news. This is not true. And I'm not going to dignify it for a moment. And I'm not going to stop what I'm doing for a moment. And I'm not going to come down to the plain of Ono and hang out with all y'all. So just stop asking. But these guys wouldn't give up. They were like, you know, calling him and texting him and sliding into his DMs and faxing him and sending carrier pigeons. And I mean, any way they could say this to him, they were doing it. And he was resisting them all the way.

way. Point number five, we need to finish the work that God has called us to do. He says in verse 3, I sent them this message. I'm doing a great work. I cannot come down. Why should the work cease while I leave it to go down to you? Any step away from what God has called you to do is a step down. God called the prophet Jonah to go to Nineveh and preach to it. Jonah did not want to go. God said, go. Jonah said, no. God said, oh. See, God will always have the last word. But it's interesting, when you read the book of Jonah, you read this. Jonah went down to a ship, and then he went down to the lower part of the ship, and then he went down to Joppa, down, down, down. Any step away from God is a step down. I'm not coming down. I'm not going to stop what I'm doing. I'm going to keep this task before me, and I'm going to finish it. Winston Churchill basically fought alone during World War II until the United States entered the war. But he made this statement, and I quote, never give in, never give in, never, never, never, never, in nothing great or small, large or petty, never give in. It was that determination that kept England alive for that difficult time they faced. So now the walls of Jerusalem are completed. Despite the harassment, despite the attacks, they've completed the job. Now we sort of shift gears and we look at a spiritual awakening that happens in Israel. See, they did their part, now God's going to do his part. There's some things only we can do, and there's some things only God can do. God says, seek first the kingdom of God and his righteousness. And then here's the promise, and all these things shall be added unto you. Your part, seek God's kingdom. God's part, he'll take care of you. Here's your part, 2 Chronicles 7:14. If my people, which are called by my name, will humble themselves and pray and seek my face and turn from their wicked ways, that's your part, my part, our part. Then God promises, then I will hear from heaven, forgive their sin, and heal their land. So we look at America today. We say we need a spiritual awakening. We need a revival. Okay, God says, all right, do your part. Humble yourself, pray, seek my face, and then I'm going to answer your prayer, and I'm going to heal your land and forgive you of your sins. So Israel has done their part. They've rebuilt the walls of Jerusalem in a record 52 days. Amazing. Now look at what happens. Go over to Nehemiah 8, verse 1. The people assembled with a unified purpose at the square inside the water gate. They asked Ezra the scribe to bring out the book of the law of Moses, which the Lord had given for Israel to obey. And on October 8th, Ezra the priest brought the book of the law before the assembly, which included the men and the women and the children old enough to understand. He faced the square inside the water gate from early morning to noon and read aloud to everyone who could understand. All the people listened closely to the book of the law. And when they saw him open the book, they rose to their feet. I love this. You know, hungry people are healthy people. When you go to see a doctor, the first thing he's gonna say to you is, well, first thing is gonna be, do you have your insurance card with you? But after that, he'll say, or she'll say, tell me, how's your appetite? And if you say it's not good, that's not a good sign, because if you're healthy, you're hungry. And these people are hungry for the word of God. That's how to know if you're strong spiritually. This is how to know if you're revived spiritually. You're hungry for the Bible. You look forward to Bible study. You want to hear more. When it's done, you go, ah, I want to hear some more. That's a good sign.

0: Important insight today on a new beginning. And there is more to come from this message next time. But let's take a step back and ask a basic question. It's important to have a hunger for the Word of God. But do you have a hunger for the God of the Word? Have you ever come to the Lord and begun a relationship with Him? Well, here's Pastor Greg to help.
1: I would say that God is just a prayer away. You know, it doesn't take years to become a Christian. It doesn't take months. Frankly, it doesn't even take hours. It can happen so quickly. It just starts with you saying to God, I know I'm a sinner. I know that you love me. I know that you sent Jesus to die on the cross for my sin and pay for those sins and then to rise again from the dead, and I want him to come into my life. So here's my question to you. Have you done that yet? Because Jesus, who did die on that cross and rose again from the dead 3 days later, is alive and standing at the door of your life right now, and he's knocking. And he's saying, if you'll hear my voice and open the door, I will come in. Why don't you just stop whatever it is you're doing and pray this prayer with me? Say, Lord Jesus, I know that I am a sinner, but I know that you are the Savior who died on the cross for my sin and rose again from the dead. I'm sorry for my sin, and I turn from it now, and I choose to follow you from this moment forward. I ask all of this in Jesus' name. Amen. Listen. If you just prayed that prayer, the Bible promises that God has heard your prayer and has answered that prayer. The Bible says that if we will confess our sin, he's faithful and just to forgive us our sin and cleanse us from all unrighteousness. So, God bless you. You've made the right decision, the decision to follow Jesus Christ.
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0: On Vision, that is Tasha Layton, Life in Me. We are messengers with ICLI. Josh Wood was on the 2020 program today with Neil Johnson talking about recovery from brain cancer and his faith journey.
1: Hey, Josh, let's start with your story. Yeah. A diagnosis, brain cancer. Take us back to even the time when you learned this was what the diagnosis was.
2: Sure. Yeah. So that was in 2015. And prior to that point, I had already been preaching and teaching and seeing God do miracles in the lives of others. I'd seen people healed of all sorts of diseases, including cancer. And then one day in 2015, I was preaching and I felt a little funny. I sat down at the end of the sermon and I actually woke up in an ambulance. And so that was how I discovered that I had brain cancer.
1: Wow. And the process took you through all of the, I'm not saying standards,
2: sure,
1: ways of treatment, but radiation and chemotherapy. This was somewhere you were all of a sudden, you were on this pathway.
2: Yeah, absolutely. Like, obviously, it's a big story, but it took place over 4 years, from 2015 to 2019. And there are a lot of moments in that journey that obstacles I had to overcome, decisions I had to make. And it probably got to a point in 2019 where I realized that the issue wasn't that I needed more faith. The issue was that I needed less unbelief.
1: Okay, that's an interesting dimension. We'll pick up on that and we'll explore that a little further. More faith, less unbelief, all sorts of issues around those things. You eventually underwent brain surgery.
2: That's right.
1: Describe that for us.
2: Yeah, so I actually, because of the nature of what had happened, how it presented itself, the recommendation of the doctor was to have emergency surgery. And so, again, there's a lot to the story, but for someone, for me, I want to live in a place where Jesus is all that I need. And I've been to all sorts of places in deep, dark jungles without certain medications and all the rest of it that most people would normally have. So there was a bit of a journey for me to come to terms with being okay with them letting them do surgery and go through the process. But in their own words, even with emergency surgery, even with chemo, even with radiation, the best case scenario was an 18-month lifespan.
1: Okay. You were given 18 months to live. After the brain surgery, the specialists told you, get your life and your affairs in order, because 18 months and you'll be gone. Your friends would have gathered around you in this time. I'm just thinking of Job and going through the hardships he had, and his friends who were trying to make sense of what was going on as well. Confusion around these things with your family as well. How do you reflect on that?
2: Absolutely. All of the above. Confusion and those conversations with both friends and family. Some people thought that I was crazy because of my conviction on faith and what I believed that God was going to do. I had doctors think that I was crazy. One time a doctor threw the scans, the MRI scans on my hospital bed and stormed out of the room because she was so frustrated with me. But I would tell them, I would thank them. Like, I love doctors. I have nothing against doctors or the medical profession at all. They're wonderful. They do amazing things to help people to the best that they can. But their ability only goes so far. And when they're telling you that to the best of our ability, all we can do is give you 18 months, you need a miracle. You don't just need medical intervention. You need God's intervention.
0: Great to hear from Josh Wood today on the 2020 program with Neil Johnson, which returns tomorrow. 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
5: 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AI can even allow limited real-time interaction with a live audience. This is one of many examples of how jobs are being lost. Now, there's a decreased need to hire additional human influencers to work the night shifts, as the clones of the most popular influencers can keep going 24/7. While this use of deepfakes is out in the open and not necessarily harmful, it is also being used for evil purposes, such as swapping faces in pornographic films, and many are concerned that candidates in upcoming elections will be deepfaked. Do you know what's real?
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Vision with Toby Mac, Zach Williams, Cornerstone, and before that, Micah Tyler with Praise the Lord. It's been Greg Newman with you this afternoon. Back again tomorrow. It's Mandy and Night Vision coming up shortly after the news. A quick thank you to Scott from Werribee in Victoria. Gave $215 towards our Visionathon appeal, which continues. Began on day one of May and will be going right through until the end of May as we are believing for that $2.4 million. That is our financial need, bearing in mind that cost $1 million a month just to run Vision Christian Media. Scott says, Vision was there from day one. Vision was my church from the beginning. And he quotes Genesis 2:15. And that's why he gave $215. We thank you, Scott. Thank you to those that are continuing to give, going online at vision.org.au and tapping the app and helping us to get to, well, the next milestone will be $1.4 million. And we're getting very close to that. Let me just do a check to see an update of how we're going with that. We're at $1,355,755, so getting close to that next milestone of $1.4 million. Thank you, Vision family. Have a great evening.

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3: In this bulletin, the head of the National Anti-Corruption Commission resigns, cruise passengers still in the clear, and a changing of the guard in the NRL. With more, I'm Gareth Stafford. Former AFL player and coach and Australian of the Year Neil Danaher has passed away at the age of 65. Alex Riddell reports.
4: Neil Danaher's family has confirmed their much-loved husband, dad and Poppy has passed away at home surrounded by his family after a courageous battle with motor neuron disease. Danaher was diagnosed with MND in 2013 and has since become the face of the Big Freeze, which has raised more than $115 million for MND research, with Danaher recognised as Australian of the Year in 2025 for his incredible fundraising efforts. Part of a statement released by his family this afternoon reads, "We will forever remember him for the lasting impact that he has made on us all. He has inspired, he has loved, he has lived, and it would only be fitting to finish with his words. Play on." Alex Riddell, Melbourne.
3: The inaugural commissioner of the National Anti-Corruption Commission has resigned from his post after 3 years. Paul Brereton will end his tenure on the 6th of July. There have been some questions over Mr. Brereton's role after he failed to adequately address work he had been doing for the Defence Department. The Australian Government Primary Principals Association is calling for the discontinuation of the NAPLAN writing test. They say it's needed to modernise Australia's national assessment program. Removing the NAPLAN writing component will expedite the timeliness and release of student, school and state-level results. The six people placed in quarantine east of Perth after hantavirus broke out on their cruise ship are still testing negative. WA's Health Minister Meredith Hammett says she has no concerns about their health and well-being.
5: I'm sure everyone in Western Australia joins with me in hoping that those people remain well and so they can be reunited with their family and friends once their period of quarantine is over.
3: If there are no setbacks, the five Australians and a New Zealander should be released in a week and a half. The UK's Christian Institute has welcomed official guidance that single-sex spaces in Britain must be used on the basis of biological sex. That covers public bathrooms, hospitals, prisons, schools, refuges and sports facilities. The Equalities and Human Rights Commission issued the guidance in response to last year's Supreme Court landmark ruling that by law, sex refers to biological sex and not gender identity. It decrees that people cannot use facilities designated for the opposite biological sex, regardless of how they identify. Movie director Mel Gibson has unveiled the first trailer for his much-anticipated two-part sequel to The Passion of the Christ. The release of the first part of The Resurrection of the Christ has been delayed until May next year, and the second part won't be in cinemas until 2028. That's the latest news. Sport is next.
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3: To sport and in the NRL, Chief Executive Andrew Abdo is quitting his role after 6 years at the helm. He's joining Tennis Australia as its new CEO. Abdo denies he's leaving at an awkward time, with the NRL about to kick off negotiations for a new TV deal.
6: This is an exciting time for the game and an opportunity for someone else to take that mantle and take the game forward. So I don't think this is an awkward time because it's never a good time. There's plenty going on and there is stability.
3: Abdo replaces Craig Tiley, who left his post in January after the Australian Open. And manager Pep Guardiola has finished a highly successful 10-year stint at Manchester City with a 2-1 loss to Aston Villa in the EPL. That's the latest Vision National News. I'm Gareth Stafford.
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3: Time now for a look at the weather and the capital city forecasts for tonight and tomorrow. Sydney, a low of 17 degrees, some rain around with a top of 23. Melbourne, 11 overnight, a mostly cloudy day tomorrow and 18. Brisbane, 18 to 24 with some showers. Perth, a low of 10, then a mostly sunny 25 degrees. Adelaide, down to 10 also tonight, mostly sunny and 19. Canberra, a low of 8, then some rain with 16 degrees the max. Heavy showers expected over Hobart, 10 to 14, Darwin 22 to 32, and mostly sunny. That's the latest news, sport and weather on Vision. 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
8: Hello, happy Monday. Nice to be back with you. I hope you had a good weekend. I'll tell you a little bit about mine later on, next hour actually. But I do want to welcome you if you live in Warwick Nabeel. Warwick Nabeel is in Victoria and it's in the Wheat Belt region of Vicky. It's on the banks of the Yarriambiack Creek. Now, if I've mispronounced that, please forgive me. If there is a different way to pronounce Yarriambiack, please let me know. But the best I can do at the moment is Yarriambiack. It's 330 k's northwest of Melbourne, and it's the business and services centre of the Northern Wimmera and Southern Mallee districts. About 2,800, so just under 3,000 people live there, and it is believed that Warwick Nabeel is an Aboriginal word that means place of big gums shading the waterhole, which, can I just tell you, sounds really lovely, doesn't it? Sounds beautiful. The earliest European settlers in the area included Andrew and Robert Scott, and their town was established around 1860, I believe. Now, I want you to look up Isaiah 49:13, give it a read, or preferably read all of Isaiah 49, to get background, and then I'm going to share with you what I've learned about verse 13 in just a little while. Psalm 119, verses 105 and 106 say this: Lord, your word is a lamp to my feet and a light to my path. I've sworn an oath and confirmed it to keep your righteous rules. That's amazing. It's Psalm 119, verses 105 and 106. This is the Worship Hour. Good evening, I'm Mandy.

I praise him from Ben Cantillon. This is the Worship Hour. Happy Monday to you. Hello, I'm Mandy. Now, I did ask you to grab your Bible and read Isaiah 49, the whole chapter, a little focus on verse 13. And now I'm going to read that to you and then share with you what I've learned about it. Okay, now Isaiah 49:13 says this, "Shout for joy, you heavens, and rejoice, you earth. Break forth into joyful shouting, mountains, for the Lord has comforted his people and will have compassion on his afflicted." Now, people who criticize the Bible don't understand much about it, which is fairly typical. What people don't understand, what they're frightened of, what they are unsure about, they criticize. Human nature, but it's a bit of a shame because they're missing so much, especially when it comes to the Bible. They read about some of the wars, or they don't read about them. Somebody else tells them about them. And they hear about the wars. They hear about the commands in the Old Covenant that God makes and assume, quite wrongly, that God is brutal, that he's bloodthirsty and vicious. But can I just say, the people who worshipped him and knew his word, who lived at that particular time in history, never thought of God like that. They talked instead about his goodness, his patience, his loving kindness and his compassion. That's how the people of Bible times wrote, thought and believed about God. People who didn't live at that time say he was a tyrant. Not so. We live in a very broken, sinful world, and it's the very way it is because of our sin, right? God didn't make it that way. It became this way after we wrecked it. And God has spent all of human history unfolding his plan to restore and redeem it all. Most of all, restoring and redeeming humanity. But that doesn't mean he gets to forego his justice, but he is working through his plan of redemption. And this is what Isaiah the prophet was responding to in this verse. Even when God needed to address the sin and rebellion of his people, did you read the whole chapter? Even when God was dealing with the sin and rebellion of his people, he always extended love. He always extended mercy and compassion and salvation and opportunities for repentance. God's primary character trait is to redeem and save. It's the entire purpose of his promise that from the very beginning of time, he was going to send a Messiah to provide the ultimate salvation. But in between times, God was always working on behalf of his people to save and deliver them. Why? Because that's his nature. That's his character. And when you read the Bible, instead of hearing just somebody else complain about it, you see it on every page. This is the Worship Hour. I'm Mandy. And next is House of Peace with Break the Bread.

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0: be praised.
1: Thanks so much for joining me for the Worship Hour. I just wanted to say a really quick thank you, actually, to Abraham. Great name, Abraham. Abraham lives in Shaw in Queensland, and he made a donation last Wednesday, actually. And he's a first-time giver, so way to go, Abraham. Thanks so very, very much for your support during this Visionathon month. He made a $200 donation, which just quietly means 200 people for the next month will stay connected to Vision in any or all of our forms in how we communicate with people. And Abraham was just saying, you know, that listening to Vision means he's just

constantly being reaffirmed by the gospel and the different Christian messages. And because of that input, he's going to work in the morning and he's just kind of reinforces the strength and confidence that he needs to get through his day. So good on you, Abraham. Just wanted to say thank you very, very much. We do appreciate it. This is Vivian.

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G'day. Hi, I'm Mandy. Thank you so much for joining me for the Worship Hour. I'm Mandy. That was Cody Carnes. And Max Licato, are you aware of him? He's a Christian author, written quite a lot of books, great storyteller. But he said something really quite profound, actually, and thought-provoking. He said, when you are in the final days of your life, what will you want? Will you hug that college degree in the walnut frame? Will you ask to be carried to the garage so you can sit in your car? Will you find comfort in rereading your financial statement? Of course not. What will matter will be people. If relationships will matter most then, shouldn't they matter most now? And that's really quite profound. It's actually quite obvious, but it's profound because usually we live our lives thinking that we've got forever and we can worry about, you know, the meaningful stuff, but let me get the financials, let me get the material stuff now so I can live comfortably, right? But in their later years, when people are asked that if they could live their lives over again, what changes would they make? They generally say they'd spend more time with the people they love. And for good reason. While a full bank account makes life comfy, it doesn't actually make life fulfilling or happy. Having a wall full of framed degrees and awards don't provide comfort and conversation. They're great achievements and things that we should be, you know, pleased with. But again, they don't give comfort. They won't give a conversation, and they're certainly not going to put their arms around you and hug you. And they're not going to be a comforting hand to hold on to, or give you a sweet kiss, hello, and goodbye. And that's what we crave from our loved ones, right? Every opportunity I see my boys, I hug them, my daughter-in-law, my grandson, my husband, my best friend. At the end of the day, or at the end of our life, I probably should put it that way, the only one thing is going to matter that we can take with us, and it's the love that we hold in our hearts for the people that we love. This is Vision.

As always, it's a pleasure to be with you at your place. I'm Mandy. This is the Worship Hour. I'm very, very happy to be at yours this evening. Now, in case you were wondering, and I'm sure you were, you've been sitting on the edge of your seat going, oh my goodness, what happened on this day in history pertaining to the church and to Christendom? I knew you wanted to know. Well, let me tell you. In 1855, on this day, which is the 25th of May, it's when Frederick Barker arrived in Australia, and he became the second Anglican Bishop of Sydney. He was pretty good in his position from all historical accounts, but what he was quickly and affectionately known for was his height. I had to do just a little bit of digging, right, to find out just how tall he was. He was 6'5.5". And he got the nickname the High Priest, which is really clever. But a curiosity is that because of his height and the fact that he never, ever, ever drank alcohol in his life, the hotels or the pubs in the area named the tallest beer glass that they served as the Bishop Barker. Can I just tell you, only in Australia. What a great story, right? What a great story. All right, Vision National News is coming up, not too far away now, and then Focus on the Family. Now, tonight they're going to have a conversation about instilling God-given qualities in our kids. Because if we're really, really honest, sometimes parenting, well, let's just say that it can be inconvenient to our lives, and that is also a very good thing, okay? Yes, it's inconvenient, but it is the most important job and career anybody could ever have, being a parent, and instilling God-given qualities in our kids is the maximum priority. So please don't go away. Stay with me for Focus on the Family coming up next hour after Vision National News. 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
3: In this bulletin, White MND pays tribute to its inspirational leader. The AFP appears before the Bondi Royal Commission, and Anthony Albanese remains committed to tax changes. With more, I'm Gareth Stafford. AFL icon Neil Danaher has passed away at the age of 65 after a courageous 13-year battle with motor neuron disease. Danaher raised more than $115 million for MND research as part of Fight MND and the annual Big Freeze at the G. CEO of Fight MND, Matt Tilley, says the whole team is absolutely devastated hearing the news.
4: It's the driving force of one man, and I just want to say thank you to everybody who's bought a beanie, who's come to the footy, who's taken a moment to just think about how when we all come together we can actually change the world. And he has changed the world, and he's left it a pretty remarkable place.
3: Danaher was named Australian of the Year in 2025 for his efforts in fundraising and awareness about the disease. Federal police say merging a task force focused on Jewish hate crimes did not mean anti-Semitism was less of a priority. The AFP has testified before the Royal Commission investigating December's Bondi Beach terror attack. Police faced questions as to why a team focused on anti-Semitic crimes was rolled into a more general group late last year. Assistant Commissioner Stephen Nutt has told the Commission the decision was made for operational purposes.
5: It became obvious there was a clear crossover and it made sense to bring the two together.
6: All right, but the fact that the groups were folded together, that didn't reflect any assessment by the AFP that the threat to the Jewish community had abated?
5: No.
3: Earlier in the day, head of ASIO Mike Burgess took the stand. The Albanese government will introduce its first wave of tax changes into federal parliament on Thursday. The legislation sees the 50% capital gains tax discount scrapped and instead linked to inflation. Negative gearing deductions will be restricted to newly built homes. Prime Minister Anthony Albanese says some industries may still be carved out of the legislation.
7: Treasury are going about consulting, not just in tech. There'll be a policy position paper for consultation produced as well after the first round, and then there'll be a second lot of legislation.
3: The opposition remains committed to blocking the legislation. An event called One Sydney is bringing together some of Australia's biggest names in Christian music, as well as Canadian singer Matt Maher, next month. The Aussies include Dami Im, Stan Walker, Budgera, Ben Fielding and Reuben Morgan. Dami Im told Vision Radio she's super excited to be taking part.
8: It's not often that I get to sing worship songs on stage along with all these other artists that I call friends. So for that reason, it's a really unique opportunity for me and for, I guess, people coming along. I'm super excited.
3: Dami says the song she'll be singing remains a secret. There'll be two concerts on Sunday, the 14th of June, at the 5,000-seat Opera House Concert Hall. That's the latest news. Sport is next.
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3: To sport and in the AFL, Geelong forward Tyson Stengel has taken a positive step towards his comeback, returning to Cats training this morning. The 27-year-old has had an extended stint away from the club to deal with personal issues. His teammate Ollie Dempsey says he's glad to see Stengel back.
9: I'm pretty close with Tyson. I try to reach out where I can, and it's good to see him back today. I honestly love Tyson. We all do love Tyson, so it's great to see him back in, and he's got the fresh blonde hair, so it's cool to see.
3: The Cats move to third on the ladder after toppling Sydney at Cadinia Park on Saturday. That's the latest Vision National News. I'm Gareth Stafford.
10: 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Vision's 38-year history is full of faith steps like this, and it's happened through partnership, believers stepping out together, knowing God is faithful to provide.

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2: Time now for a look at the weather and the capital city forecasts for tonight and tomorrow. Sydney, a low of 17 degrees, some rain around with a top of 23. Melbourne, 11 overnight, a mostly cloudy day tomorrow and 18. Brisbane, 18 to 24 with some showers. Perth, a low of 10, then a mostly sunny 25 degrees. Adelaide, down to 10 also tonight, mostly sunny and 19. Canberra, a low of 8, then some rain with 16 degrees the max. Heavy showers expected over Hobart, 10 to 14, Darwin 22 to 32, and mostly sunny. That's the latest news, sport, and weather on Vision. 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
3: Hi there. Now, if you live in South Australia, and in particular in Tumbee Bay, I want to say a big hello to you and welcome tonight. In Tumbee Bay, they're listening to Vision on 87.6 FM. And it's a coastal town. It's on the Spencer Gulf on the eastern coast of the Eyre Peninsula, say 45-ish k's north of Port Lincoln. Now, Tumbee Bay was first explored and given the name Tumbee Bay by Matthew Flinders in the year 1802. And it was named after a parish in Lincolnshire in England in 1840. Governor Gawler renamed the bay Harvey's Bay, and then in 1900 it became known as Tumbee, and then in June of 1984 the town became known officially as Tumbee Bay. Agriculture has always been a mainstay for Tumbee Bay, and today tourism is also super duper important for the economy. Now, after freed people, I'm going to let you know about a common phrase. Now, this time, the common phrase is, am I my brother's keeper? Going to let you know all about it and its history and what it means and all that goes with it. Psalm 119, 114 says, Lord, you're my hiding place and my shield. I hope in your word. Psalm 119, 114.
4: Coming up is a reminder for parents to prioritise what's most important for their family and to be intentional about nurturing the God-given character traits in their children. That's on today's Focus on the Family. Stay with us.
5: Joey was so typical to come in at 11 o'clock was his curfew, and then he would want to come and just talk. Yeah. And I'm exhausted. I'm in bed by 10 o'clock kind of mom. But I knew that it was so important that he knows that I want to listen.
6: That's Melissa Hannigan, who wants to help moms and dads pursue inconvenient parenting. And we'll learn more about what that is and why you should pursue it today on Focus on the Family with Jim Daly. Thanks for joining us. I'm John Fuller.
7: John, several years ago, before we had boys, Gene and I, before we had Trent and Troy back in the 90s, I remember a donor couple said to me, aim to love every stage of parenting. Mm-hmm. And that's what they experienced. I thought that's really a great idea, you know, because some people say, well, I really love the elementary school years and didn't like the high school years so much. But if you aim to enjoy those years, I think you have a better outcome relationally with your kids.
6: Makes sense.
7: And it's a bit more positive. And I just really appreciated that because I truly did love every stage of parenting. Now they're in their 20s, feels a little better, a little more distance. They make their own decisions.
6: Yeah.
7: But I'm proud of them. They've got great hearts. They're good young men, and I'm looking forward to continuing to watch them grow. Mm-hmm. Every parent knows there are challenging times and seasons in raising children. Everybody said, yes! But, you know, parenting can be inconvenient. That's probably a good way to look at it. I don't know.
6: Very much
7: and,
6: so.
7: And Melissa, we're going to get to you in a moment, but I don't know that it draws people in to say inconvenient parenting, mm-hmm. but it is true. And what I like about this book, Inconvenient Parenting, is it really smacks a parent right between the eyes. about aiming for that so that you can have a more joyous experience.
6: Yeah, maybe smacks gently and okay. with some great stories.
7: Yeah, fair enough.
6: Melissa Hannigan is a homeschooling mom and an author. And as you said, Jim, the book that we'll be covering today is called Inconvenient Parenting, Activate Your Child's God-Given Traits.
7: Melissa, welcome to Focus on the Family. Great to have you for the first time.
5: Thank you so much. It's such an honor to be here with you guys.
7: Now, I like this. Do you just put water on kids? Activate your child's God-given traits. Just add water.
5: I wish it was that easy, right?
7: Isn't that the truth? I'd love that. Mm-hmm. Four drops for this and three drops for that. And so give me your overall target here. What were you trying to achieve with the book?
5: So my heart was to get parents to think differently about their kids, about their purpose as parents. You know, I talk about these 12 traits, and a lot of them can be challenges that our kids have. And if we're seeing them as inconveniences, if we're seeing them as bad behavior, then we're going to parent in that way. But if we see them, we acknowledge that they're inconvenient, but we see them differently. We see them as God-given gifts. We see them as ways that our kids are experiencing the life around them. It changes our mindset, and it helps us to parent differently. And yeah. so, you know, I talk about playfulness and how sometimes our kids can get a little overly playful.
7: No.
5: I know, but right? But if we see that as God created us with a intention to be playful as a way that we learn and grow, we change the way that we think about it, and we're more encouraged to see our kids playful.
7: Let me ask you, just generally, the 12, why don't we just say them? We're not going to have time to go through them all, no. but why don't you just list them for us and see if the parents are connecting with that?
5: Okay. So it's wisdom, wonder, vitality, sensitivity, flexibility, curiosity, creativity, imagination, flexibility. No, I said that already. Imagination, inventiveness, playfulness, humor, and joy. And I came across these 12 qualities from an education researcher, Dr. Thomas Armstrong. He called these genius qualities, and he was really looking at ways to make classrooms the best environment for success for students.
7: To produce these outcomes,
5: attributes. Well, his idea was if we bring these attributes into the classroom, our kids have the best potential to be geniuses. Now, not off the charts IQ genius, but reaching their fullest potential. That yeah. was his objective. And I came across it in 2020, homeschool mom, stuck in the house, like, yes, I need some fresh ideas and perspectives of ways that I can infuse these qualities into our classroom. What I didn't expect was to realize that these were God-given qualities that God placed in me and in my children. And as I embraced them and celebrated them and activated them for my kids, I saw our family blossom and thrive.
7: Yeah, it's good. Right. Let's speak to the early days when you were applying this, because I think one of the lessons you learned, you had a nice house and you and your husband doing well, had a good income, and you decided, okay, let's downsize. Now, maybe that was forced. I don't know. But you can describe that. But what were the cost benefits of that experience and how it impacted your kids?
5: Right. So, yes, we were, to the world standards, successful in Houston. We had all...
7: Everybody is in Houston.
5: and that's the culture that we were in, where it was like, keep up with the Joneses. Everybody's got the nice new car. Everybody's got the bigger house. And that was the push for our family to try to keep up. But what we lost in that was time together in connection. My kids were all spread out in different areas. My husband was traveling all the time. And so we were lacking in relationship. We were lacking in
7: within
5: time
7: the
5: within
7: yeah.
5: the family. Yeah. And you know, I share a story in the book about kind of this aha moment that occurred to me when I was listening to my son, who was, I think, in second grade at the time. So he was little, and he was talking with his friends, and they called themselves jerks, junior educated rich kids. And I thought, oh, absolutely not. I do not want my child to grow up to be an entitled jerk. That was the opposite of what we really wanted for our kids. But the trajectory that we were on was definitely pushing us down that way. And so I began to pray, whatever it takes, Lord, regain our hearts for you and reconnect us as a family for relationships.
7: Well, and that one right there, I mean, I want to be careful because I do know a lot of great people in Houston that are quite successful.
5: Oh, absolutely.
7: And it's true in LA and Denver. And,
5: yeah.
7: You know, that's not really the point.
5: No.
7: It's the idea of how you integrate your life, how you create an atmosphere where
5: right.
7: you are having dinner together at night.
5: Right.
7: There's so many good transfers of values and what you teach your kids through the dinner table. I'm a big believer in that. And Gene did a fantastic job, you know, making sure we always had dinner about 6:30 and we were together and no phones at the table. And so you can be successful and you just have to have some disciplines.
5: Absolutely.
7: To get that across. And that's hopefully what you're aiming for.
5: For sure, yes. We were in a wonderful church in Houston. We loved our community that we had. We had great people in our life that were successful, and they were pursuing the Lord with all of their heart, and their family was thriving. But that was not our experience. And there were other things going on outside of our family that was drawing us away, not just the money, but lots of things that I just knew in my heart that this was not where God wanted us to be.
7: Yeah.
5: And so he did. He answered my prayer, not the way that I expected. Isn't that always the case with the Lord? But we did. We moved from Houston to Florida and downsized significantly. We still had paid our bills. We still were, to the huge world standard, we were living wonderfully still. We had food, we had clothes, we had our needs met. But more importantly, we had time. And when God took us out of that environment, it really shaked up our priorities and our focus.
7: So let's go into a couple more of these traits. One is wisdom. I love you link that to Proverbs 11:2. One of the things I do still with my 20-something boys is, you know, I text them scripture that catches my attention. They always heart it back. So it's good that they're reading it. Thank you, Trent and Troy. But this one was when pride comes, then comes disgrace, but with the humble is wisdom. So let's speak to wisdom.
5: I thought it was fascinating that from a non-Christian perspective, Dr. Armstrong included wisdom as one of those qualities, right?
7: Yeah.
5: From a Christian perspective, we know that the beginning of all things is wisdom. And so my heart as a parent is to impart in my kids wisdom above everything else. I want them to know where to go for truth. I want them to be able to discern truth from almost truth, right? Because culture is throwing some things at us that might sound kind of right. If we don't know God's word backwards and forwards, we're not going to be able to spot those lies, right?
7: Yeah.
5: And so how do we do that as parents? Well, we have to model that to our kids. And it starts with humility in ourselves saying, I don't always have all the answers. I know the source that I need to be going to. And so allowing my kids to see me relying on God's word and elevating God's word as the ultimate source of truth where we go for everything. And then helping my kids in practical day-to-day questions that are going to come up. And we talk about curiosity too. How do we get our kids to know how to answer those things for themselves as they move out of our house? Because that's our ultimate goal, right? Is to prepare them to launch well. And so rooting them in wisdom is absolutely the foundation and the very first step.
7: I remember teaching the boys how to ride a bicycle, mm-hmm. right? And Trent and Troy are out there, and Trent caught on quickly. He's older. And, you know, I don't know, he's probably 6 at this stage, and Troy was probably 4. I set out cones, and they're driving through the cones as best as they could. But Trent really got to it. And I said, hey, be careful, pride goes before the fall. And he's laughing, and boom, he goes down. And he goes, Dad, I didn't know it would come that quickly. Yeah. So thank yeah. you, Lord, for that quick lesson.
8: That's good. That's
7: it was
8: good.
7: Funny.
8: Hey, Melissa, regarding kind of what you were saying earlier a moment ago about modeling, you said that you took up crocheting. Was that, or at least you learned something about modeling through crocheting?
5: I did.
8: What was that about?
5: Yes. So actually, I worked at a correctional facility for teenage girls, and one of the activities that they did was to crochet. And as a counselor, I found that they were more open to talking to me if their hands were busy and if my hands were busy. Yeah. And so I let them teach me how to crochet, and it was a slow learning process, but my children at the time, I just had my older two, they saw my mistakes. They saw me messing up and having to take out the stitches and start again. And I went to people that knew what they were doing to learn how to do things. And as I got better, I would watch tutorials on how to make baby booties as we continue to have more children. But, you know, I wanted them to see that mom has to learn things too, right? I don't know everything. And there are lots of things that I'm still learning to this day. Mm. And so that was one of those examples of me, you know, demonstrating in front of the kids.
8: Yeah.
7: Let's move to sensitivity. That's another one, a term that's becoming more common today is emotional intelligence. Mm. I mean, that started back when I was in college. You know, we talked IQ, and then EQ right. came on pretty strong, and a person's ability to feel smartly in a social context. That's really your EQ. A lot of salespeople have high EQs because they're just reading the room constantly. You grew up with that gift of sensitivity. You talk about that in the book, but you didn't always value that gift. So explain, you know, why not? And
5: right.
7: then how do you embrace what God has given you?
5: Yeah, so I always felt like I had family members and friends tell me that I was too sensitive. You know, you feel things too deeply. I couldn't watch certain TV shows because I would be so emotionally attached to yeah. the character that it would just make me super uncomfortable. Mm-hmm. And I remember taking like a spiritual gifts inventory when I was in high school. And the top spiritual gift that I had was mercy, which in my mind was just connected to sensitivity. And I'm like, Lord, I want something practical. Give me a gift that I can use. I felt like sensitivity, I could,

0: You know, I write, and one of the things that I really want parents to understand is God chose us to be the parents for our kids. He created each one of them, whether they're our biological kids or our adopted kids. He placed us together in a family. And so when we rely on Him and seek Him for discernment, He will prepare us and equip us to parent the way that He wants us to.
1: Let me move to another trait. We're trying to cover as many of the 12, but humor.
0: Yes.
1: Oh, I like that one.
0: Yes. Isn't it interesting that Dr. Armstrong identified humor as a genius quality? Like, something that geniuses possess is humor.
1: Why is that?
0: Because humor is what turns our brain off from this, like, self-evaluating, we're overthinking things, and it lets us relax. And in that relaxed state, we are able to produce so much more. Our brains are able to think creatively and to be out of the box. But when we are stressed out and we are focused, it's not as easy. I experienced this as a homeschool mom. When we're doing a difficult math lesson, I am not the best at math. My husband is the math guru in our household, but sometimes he's out of town and I got to do it. And it can get frustrating, and there can be tears and gnashing of teeth sometimes.
1: But I don't know the answer.
0: Exactly. But I found that if we can just infuse a little bit of humor, a little bit of silliness, it just breaks the tension and allows us to take a breath, put things in perspective, and realize, is this really worth crying over? It's math. And so humor helps to break the tension. It helps to bring a little bit of levity into our families, because things can be really hard sometimes.
1: Sure. Let me ask this question. We all have temperaments, and we have our own bents as adults, too, as parents. So I'm thinking of the parent that humor's not been a part of their life. They think it's a waste of time. Well, there are people like that, and I know them, and they're good people. But humor is, it feels maybe even unbiblical. It's not serious enough, trivial. It belittles things. I lean into humor. Now, some would say that also is an escape mechanism. God gives us humor to manage trials in this life, I think.
0: Absolutely.
1: And in that regard, to the parent that might be even saying right now, yeah, I don't really have a good sense of humor. It's a waste of time to develop it. How would you notice or try to infuse humor if you're coming from that temperament?
0: Yeah, well, first of all, I think humor can look different for different families. You know, some people are the slapstick, silly, practical joke, prank humor, and other people are more intellectual humor, you know, of, I don't know. I can't think of an example right this second.
2: They're words people.
0: Yeah,
2: for
0: words
2: instance.
0: People. Exactly. Yeah. And so just because they may not see themselves as funny as maybe somebody that's more outgoing and gregarious doesn't mean that they don't have humor. I believe that God has created each one of us with humor, a capacity for humor. And so I would say, number one, go easy on yourself. Don't think that you have to be this comedic genius in order to embrace this quality of humor. But there are ironic things that we can look around the world and see. There are silly looking animals that you go, God has to have a sense of humor. Like, that is a silly looking platypus. It doesn't make sense to me, but it's funny. And so just being willing to laugh, you know, at things. Our kids are hilarious if we have eyes to see and laugh at it.
1: And the other thing too is embracing that. A good friend of mine said, you know, God has a sense of humor. And it doesn't come from the other guy because of the levity in it and the fun. And even some of the scriptural references in the New Testament where he is laughing, like the Pharisees don't like that.
0: Mm. Yeah,
1: they think he's drunk.
0: The
1: proverb know, he's laughing and having a good time with people.
0: Mm. Laughter does the heart good like medicine. Yeah. I mean, God intends us to laugh. And physiologically, it's good for our bodies. It creates release of serotonin and
1: that?
0: The good feeling hormones. God created us with that intention. You know, I talked to a nurse friend as I was writing this book, and she said that she used humor in the hospital when patients were facing really painful procedures. If she could just make them laugh a little bit, it took their pain tolerance. They were able to endure a lot more difficult pain. And I could say from personal experience, our family has been through some really hard stuff in the last year, and being able to keep a sense of humor and find things to laugh about has been so good for our family.
1: That's the evidence.
3: Yeah, Melissa, one of the themes in the book is messiness, and I'm thinking of the clutter and the Legos and all of that, but you probably meant something a little bit bigger, I think.
0: Oh, absolutely. You know, messy situations where, you know, our kids may not respond to things the way we want them to, and how do we handle that in a way that honors the Lord? And again, I always go back to seek God, because He will give us discernment in how to handle situations. But yeah, circumstances are going to come up

0: from left field that we have no idea, and they can knock us on our feet. But God has been so faithful and good. He gives us everything that we need. It says that we have everything we need for godliness and to live a life that honors the Lord if we are seeking Him and relying on Him. And so that's, I guess, I don't know.
1: Well, it sounds like what you're saying to some degree is rely on the Lord, because messy does happen. And when that does happen, you get the bigger picture that God might be doing something here.
2: I think it's good.
1: Yeah.
2: I wanted to end here because you and your husband and your kids have gone through a traumatic experience with the loss of your son. And I know that's hard. And maybe you can just share with us when you look at that kind of situation. My brother and his wife lost their son in his 20s. And, you know, it's devastating. I think it's the greatest loss any human being can suffer is the loss of a child. So in that regard, you can still wake up and say, okay, I still believe in God. Mm-hmm. I don't understand all these things. I'm not going to try to. I'm just going to trust that God knows what He's doing. But that's hard.
0: Absolutely. I mean, I started writing this book 2 years before, you know, we're sitting here today. Books take time. And it was set to launch August of 23, and my son had a tragic accident in June, the beginning of June. I was actually scheduled to come here to Focus the second week of June. So we were literally getting on a plane, getting ready to come here when tragedy struck. He dove into a swimming pool and fractured his neck. And the idea was he was going to be paralyzed from the waist down. And he had such faith. He's like, God, I can still do the things you've called me to do from a wheelchair. I was so proud of him. He grew into such a strong, faithful, godly young man. But while he was in ICU, he had several strokes and then never woke up from those strokes. And so we had about a week where we were sitting in the hospital just kind of waiting for him to pass away. And of course, you can imagine, I had all kinds of emotions, my husband, my daughters. But God was so good and so faithful. And I could sit here for an hour and tell stories of God's goodness in the hospital room, His presence with us, Joey's faith before he went unconscious, especially. You know, I talk about joy and what was one of the qualities. And right before he went into surgery to repair his spine, our local basketball team at our church wanted a verse to put on their jerseys in honor of Joey and kind of support him. And without missing a beat, he quoted James 1:2, count it all joy when you face various trials, because you know that the testing of your faith develops perseverance, and perseverance must finish its work so that you're mature and complete. And I looked at my 16-year-old son laying in the hospital bed, paralyzed from the waist down, and thought, he trusts the Lord. And it was such a conviction to me, like, whatever happens, count it all joy. And so that has been our family motto through all of this. It's been hard and it's been heartbreaking, and yet we can count it all joy. We know that Joey knows the Lord and is in the best place. We know we will see him again. And I have such a deeper appreciation for the path that God led us to in Convenient Parenting, the memories that I've made, the sacrifices that I willingly laid down, my career, my own preferences, my late night. Joey was so typical to come in at 11 o'clock was his curfew, and then he would want to come and just talk. And I'm exhausted. I'm in bed by 10 o'clock kind of mom. But I knew that it was so important that he knows that I want to listen. And those truths that God kind of grew in my heart as I wrote this book, I have such gratitude that God prepared us. We were talking about sensitivity and the ability to talk about our emotions, the fact that we had put that in place long before tragedy struck, has made processing grief with my daughters so much easier. Yeah. It's not simple. It's messy. It's hard. And there are days that I truly say, Lord, I don't know what to do, because one daughter wants to wear Joey's clothes and the other daughter gets emotional when she sees any of his things. And what's the right thing to do? Yeah, I don't know. But because we have created this culture of openness, of talking about feelings, of being aware of what's going on inside of us, and that was the Lord's faithfulness to us in preparation and getting us to the point where we can count it all joy no matter what comes. And so God has been so good to us, even in the hardest of times. And my heart is that any opportunity that I get to share with parents, they may not have lost a child, but we all go through hard things.
2: Oh, you have loss of dreams.
0: Right.
2: With kids that stray.
0: Right. We have loss of marriages where things break apart that we never saw coming.
2: Yeah.
0: And there seems to be storms that just seem so dark and overwhelming.
2: Well, and I think that the key there, Melissa, and we got to wrap it up, but it's such a poignant place to do this. But one thing that I've learned, and I'm leery of the formula. You know, the formula, what we're talking about here at Focus on the Family when we talk about effective parenting, like talking about your book, Inconvenient Parenting, is predictive outcomes. Hmm. But guess what? God created Adam and Eve perfectly, and they had something called free will, and they acted on that. And I'm thinking of that parent, too, that they did the right thing. They were intentional, and yet their 25-year-old is not with the Lord because the culture is eating them alive. And, you know, just stay committed and stay in love with that child. That's the best advice I think both of us could give. But if you're that parent that thinks the formula will produce the right outcome, don't live there. Trust the Lord, not the formula. And then be consistent in your love for that child. This has been great, Melissa. Thank you so much for the effort of writing this, Inconvenient Parenting, Activate Your Child's God-Given Traits. And you identified those 12. And to get more of that, go to the website. Hopefully, maybe we can list the 12 attributes.
1: Sure.
2: Melissa, thank you so much for being here. And again, I'm so sorry for your loss, but the reality is your son will be in eternity far longer than we will.
0: Amen.
1: Well, thank you for listening to Focus on the Family with Jim Daly. I'm John Fuller.
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0: always a pleasure to be at your place. Good evening, I'm Mandy. Welcome to Night Vision, and I hope you're doing well. Hope you had a good weekend. I had quite a productive weekend. Apart from the normal domestic stuff and the, you know, grocery shopping, all that jazz, I'd got a lot of washing done and a lot of folding done and ironing. I just have to tell you, there are a couple of things in life that I really, really, really don't like doing. One of them is pumping petrol into my car. I don't know why I hate it so much, but I do. The other one is ironing. But it's done. It's all done. What can I tell you? It felt great. But I also have to brag all over my grandson again. What can I say? It's my duty to brag all over him. He's now 15 months old, and I can't believe it, actually. 15 months has flown by. And I've got to tell you, this child is never still. Even when he's sleeping, he's never still. Now, Steve and Jahan, that's my son and daughter-in-law, they went out for a date night. So Ian and I went to babysit. And I have this little song that I sing every time I see him. I sing it to him when he appears on FaceTime, when I turn up at his place. So when I'm walking up their driveway, I start singing it loudly so that he knows I'm coming. Got to tell you, nothing melts me into a puddle of goo on the floor more than seeing his little face sort of light up, beaming, almost in a little bit of a snarl, like he's so happy. And then, of course, the chase is on, because that's what we do. We chase each other. Very fun. So we had this lovely time of babysitting him. Just wonderful. It was dinner, playtime, you know, chasing, of course, stories, toys, all lots of fun. But then some nursery rhyme time. And can I just tell you, he kind of snuggles all over me now, wriggling all the time, of course. But this child never sits still. But just having him just sort of climb all over me, would just want to sit and hold me and cuddle me and kiss me. Beautiful, beautiful, beautiful, beautiful. And then came bedtime. And the routine is to pop him in bed, give him a bottle, stay in the room with him, which is what I did. Now, I was warned that he flips and he flops until he falls asleep. Oh, my hat. They were not kidding. This child was up. He was down, he was side, then to the other side, on his tummy, on his back, head at the bottom of the bed, head at the top of the bed, legs in the air, playing with his feet, waving his arms. I mean, I tried to get some photos of him in the dim light, which my iPhone is actually really good at low light, but all you need is, it says, hold still for 2 seconds. Just 2 seconds. Nope. Couldn't even get him to lie still for even 2 seconds. He doesn't stop. And then after about 15 minutes of flip-flopping, he finally stopped. And I'm holding my breath, and my little angel was finally asleep. So I waited a little bit more, headed downstairs, and when we monitor him on the baby cam, even in his sleep, I got to tell you, he was wriggling and flopping around. And oh my gosh. I mean, I had 3 babies, and I can't remember any of them wriggling or flip-flopping around like that. But the cuteness and the fun just oozes out of my grandbaby, the most gorgeous, most awesome little dude ever. Exhausting, totally awesome. This is Night Vision, Freed People, coming up really quickly.
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0: 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I'm Mandy. 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
5: Ephesians 3, verse 1, Paul writes, "For this reason, I, Paul, a prisoner for Christ Jesus on behalf of you Gentiles, assuming that you have heard of the stewardship of God's grace that was given to me for you, how the mystery was made known to me by revelation, as I have written briefly. When you read this, you can perceive my insight into the mystery of Christ, which was not made known to the sons of men in other generations, as it has now been revealed by his holy apostles and prophets by the Spirit. This mystery is that the Gentiles are fellow heirs, members of the same body, and partakers of the promise in Christ Jesus through the gospel. Of this gospel, I was made a minister according to the gift of God's grace, which was given me by the working of his power. To me, though I am the very least of all the saints, this grace was given to preach to the Gentiles the unsearchable riches of Christ and to bring to light for everyone what is the plan of the mystery hidden for ages in God who created all things, so that through the church, the manifold wisdom of God might now be made known to the rulers and authorities in the heavenly places. This was according to the eternal purpose that he has realized in Christ Jesus, our Lord, in whom we have boldness and access with confidence through our faith in him. So I ask you not to lose heart over what I am suffering for you, which is your glory." This is God's word. So Paul kind of bookends this stream of thought with a reminder to the church in Ephesus, I'm a prisoner of Christ Jesus on your behalf. And then he kind of ends it with, and this suffering that I'm going through right now, I don't want it to get you down. I don't want it to take away your steam. I don't want you to freak out because I am a prisoner of Rome for the sake of Christ Jesus, because God is going to be using all of this and turning all of my suffering into glory. It's one of the things I love the most about Paul. He seems to have this spirit-empowered ability to be unsurprised by suffering. Like, not in a callous way, right? Because we see he's being very pastoral in the way he speaks to this church. No, that this isn't some, you know, hyper ascetic type of Christianity. It isn't this grim, austere, rigid, hyper-spiritual Clint Eastwood thing that gets excited about pain, as if Paul's waking up in the morning like, I love pain. Pain's my favorite. I wake up and have a bowl of pain for breakfast with almond milk, which is like worse than every pain, right? He's not that guy, right? There's a gentleness, there's a pastoral sensitivity here. None of us like suffering. No one's going looking for more suffering in their life. None of us are going, I'm going to try and find some more difficulty, some more opposition, some more trial, some more problems and conflict for me to deal with. No one wants this. But God's people shouldn't be surprised when we encounter it. This seems to be the tone of Paul in all of his writings. He's just not really ever shocked. He's okay. Give you an example. 40,000 people filled Rugby Stadium, Alliance Stadium last night. We're looking in and seeing contact happen on the field there. There was not a single one of those rugby players that was surprised when someone tried to hurt them. Just came with the territory, right? They were surprised when they encountered some contact on the field. No soldier goes running into battle and then is shocked that there's an enemy shooting at them. Like has a little mini freak out. Oh my goodness. They were shooting at me. I can't even right now. I mean, just how, I can't believe they would shoot at me. No, that comes with the territory, right? Of a battlefield, of a rugby field. We're not surprised when these realities show up. And Paul is showing us here this beautiful glimpse into his pastoral heart by reminding them and us that yes, suffering will come, but God's going to turn it all into glory. Like C.S. Lewis said, they say of some temporal suffering, no future bliss can make up for it. Not knowing that heaven, once attained, will work backwards and turn even that agony into a glory. Thanks, man. Heaven itself, once attained, will cause all of our suffering and affliction and pain in this life to work backward on itself and into even greater glories then. Because Paul knew what was coming, he was able to endure anything. And in light of that, in light of the normal daily grind and difficulty of the Christian experience, Paul goes on to give us three amazing realities of God's grace being played out in the church. The first one is this, I'll give them to you up front. Number one, the church has a message of grace to proclaim. We got some good news. Number two, the church is a message of God's grace. And number three, we have access now as the church to the God of grace. We have a message of grace. We are a message of grace. We have access to the God of grace. Okay, so let's deal with the first one there. The church has a message of grace. Look at verse 2. Assuming that you have heard of the stewardship of God's grace that was given to me for you, how the mystery was made known to me by revelation. As I've written briefly, and when you read this, you can perceive my insight into the mystery of Christ, which was not made known to the sons of men in other generations, as it has now been revealed to his holy apostles and prophets by the Spirit. Look at what Paul keeps hitting on here. Revelation, revelation, revealed. He's talking about the Word of God revealed through the incarnation of Jesus Christ, through the revelation given through the apostles and the prophets. He's getting to this big idea that the Bible is not this, you know, book of human speculation about God. It is God's revelation of himself to humanity. Totally changes the information flow of where it's coming from. And then he unpacks this idea of mystery, that our message is like a mystery revealed. You see that? He says it a couple of times there in verse 6, this mystery is that the Gentiles, which is all of us, non-Jewish background people, the Gentiles are fellow heirs, members of the same body, and partakers of the promise in Christ Jesus through the gospel. What is this mystery? This mystery is, well, through the Old Testament, God's plan of redemption was always there, but sometimes it was just kind of obscured. Sometimes it was just a little hard to see. Sometimes it was a long waiting and longing and anticipating for the revelation of God's promises in the person of Jesus. So it was in that sense a mystery, which just means hidden, okay? It was kind of hidden sometimes. But when Christ appeared, the veil was removed, the obscure was made crystal clear, and the lights came on. Jesus Christ is the mystery of God revealed to us, showing us the heart of God, the will of God, the disposition of God, the character of God, the love of God, the goodness of God, the righteousness of God, and all of these things. They are revealed to us in Jesus. And here's what's amazing about this great mystery. This good news, this gospel of grace is for all nations. It was not just to be contained in one set. It was to go out into the entire world. And Paul is like scratching his head and blowing his mind as he just goes, this is, God's plan is way bigger than we realized. Way bigger than we realized. Jesus is the Christ. Right, some of you just thought Christ was his last name. Okay? Not his last name, like Adam Ramsey, Darcy Westwood, and Jesus Christ. No. Jesus Christ, that's his office, that's his title. Christ just means anointed one, promised one, chosen one. Here we're seeing the whole point of the Bible. The Bible is not a book about you. It's a book about Jesus. The whole of the Old Testament is anticipating him, prophesying about him, waiting for him, shadowing him, giving types and figures of him. And the New Testament is God's promise revealed. The whole of Scripture points us to Jesus. The Bible is not a book primarily about how you and I can live a good life. The Bible is, as Tim Keller writes, it shows us how God's grace breaks into our life and saves us from our sin and brokenness that we would have never been able to overcome. It's good news. That's gospel. Jesus
4: is his name. Next time, Pastor Adam keeps unpacking the message of grace, showing how the Apostle Paul got so excited about it that he invented a new Greek word in order to describe the reality-shattering truth of what we have in Jesus. To hear more sermons like this from Pastor Adam Ramsey, visit liberty.church.
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0: I'm Mandy, this is Night Vision. G'day, nice to be at your house, and I promised you a bit of a background and explanation about the very common phrase, am I my brother's keeper? In general, what this means is that when people use this phrase, they're basically saying that they're not really responsible for what other people do or what happens to other people. And there's a grain of truth in that. All people, no matter who we are entirely responsible for our own behavior and actions. It's true. None of us is going to stand before God to answer for the deeds of and words and actions of others. But there is actually more to it than that. Most people aren't aware of the fact that this phrase comes from the Bible. In Genesis chapter 4, Adam and Eve's sons, Cain and Abel, both brought their offerings before God. Abel's was acceptable because it met God's criteria and instructions, but Cain's was unacceptable because it didn't meet God's criteria and instructions. And this sparked a seed of anger and jealousy and hatred in Cain toward his brother. And when the opportunity came, Cain murdered his brother in a field. God called upon Cain, and of course, God already knew what Cain had done, but he called to Cain and asked him where his brother Abel was. And Genesis 4:9 says, then the Lord said to Cain, where is Abel, your brother? And he said, I don't know. Am I my brother's keeper? Now, in the context of the entire passage, from verse 1 of Genesis 4, we see that the generally understood meaning is not quite correct, because in truth, if it's within our power to defend, protect, or warn those we are with against danger or malice or ruin, we should. To remain silent or unmoving to help someone else who's in danger is to be partially, at the very least, responsible for what happens to them. Cain was, in fact, supposed to be his brother's keeper, and instead he became his brother's murderer. Fascinating stuff, isn't it? This is Night Vision, and it won't be long until it's time for Today with Pastor Jeff Vines.
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5: The thing we need to do this weekend is simply say three things. Number one, renovation is possible. And don't you think it's sorely needed? Don't you think we need this? We need transformation from the inside out so that we no longer segment faith and life, so that we're actually living out what we say we believe. And we start to understand what it is, that the body of doctrine of belief that Jesus taught. I'm just finishing this book called Shake Hands with the Devil. It's written by Romeo Dallaire, who was the force commander of the UN assistance mission to Rwanda from 1993 to 1994. He was sent to oversee the transitional government between the two fighting factions, the Hutus and the Tutsis. And it was an exciting job and assignment for him. But as you read the book, that's some 500 pages, as he takes you through the entire step. He was there a couple of months in Rwanda before he realized that the Hutus had been orchestrating a genocide long before he got there. And they were just mouthing the right words, but down deep inside, they were planning to exterminate 1 million Tutsis in 90 days. He said the things he saw were so evil that it's still with him. It took him 20 years after the event to write the book, that he still sees things in his dreams and in his vision, that churches were safe havens for people to be able to come into. They had always been that way in Africa. And the priest would stand and guard the door. And if you were in a church, you were protected. But the Hutu militia, the young militia who had been trained with machetes, burst through the church doors, would slay the priest and the nuns, and then systematically, one by one, slice up the Tutsis. After these events, at one point, somebody asked him, "Do you believe in God? After all these things that you've seen, do you believe in God?" He said, "Absolutely, because I've shaken hands with the devil." The thing about evil is that you begin to understand that if evil is real, so is good. And when you see the contrast, you run to it. And I know this sounds like a transition that is troubling, but I'm really concerned about my country. I'm proud to be an American. You know that. I bleed red, white, and blue. But I never thought that corruption would come to America to the degree that it's in our country right now. I never thought it would happen. I thought that only happened in other places. Where are the truth tellers of our nation? Where are the great leaders who will not simply tell you and me what they think we want to hear to get our vote, but will actually tell us what it is they truly think and what they truly believe? Where are the leaders who actually care about the nation? That they don't just care about money and power and position, they actually care and want our nation to do well, who are thinking about generations not only in the present, but those who are to come. Where are those leaders who will pass legislation that brings prosperity back to our country? Where are they? Where are the selfless, sacrificial, sacred attitudes of the past? Where are they? I'm concerned. Now, here's the thing. The problem with that is, you remember the story I've told on numerous occasions where in an international newspaper, there was a story about a truck driver that used to drive his truck up and down throughout Italy, making his delivering his goods. And he was known to visit brothels all the time. And he was a married man. Until finally a friend of his comes to him one day and says, "Look, I got this, I've heard about this name of this lady up in this northern province. If you visit this brothel, she will fulfill all your hearts and desires, and some you don't even have." He took the name down, couldn't wait, waited with lust, drove his truck when the day came up to the northern routes, went into this brothel, gave the name on the piece of paper. They marched him up to the third floor. He opened the door to find out that prostitute was his wife. The international newspaper said that he tried to strangle her to death. It took six men to get him off of her, to keep him from murdering her. And the article kind of gives this hint to this reality. Isn't it interesting that it was okay for him to engage in that kind of lifestyle, but not okay for her to provide it? And the lesson is, it's so easy for you and me to see the sin in others, but not ourselves. And what the Bible is going to teach you is your heart is wicked. That we're no better than anybody else. That we all desperately need renovation. That we need the kingdom of God to come to earth. That we need this water. And 1 Peter tells us it's happened before. Though you've not seen him, you love him. And even though you do not see him now, you believe in him and are filled with an inexpressible and glorious joy. In 1 Peter 1:22, "Now that you've purified yourselves by obeying the truth so that you have sincere love for one another, love one another deeply from the heart." And it goes on to say that these were people who were ridding themselves of malice, deceit, hypocrisy, envy, slander, that humbled themselves under God's mighty hand. They had not segmented faith and life. They were one and the same. So can we all at least agree as we begin? We need this transformation, right? Renovation is possible and sorely needed. Number two, now this is important. Renovation occurs from the inside out. Now, when you go to restore an old property, do you just paint the outside? Let's just paint the outside. You've not renovated anything. You've just made the outside look better. But when you go in, the beams are still falling down. The foundation may be crumbling. True renovation doesn't happen on the outside. And you can make something look very good on the outside, but inside it's still just, at its core, it's still disastrous, untidy, unkept. Let me give you a modern day visual example. What do these things have in common, folks? That's right. They may look good on the outside, but they're still Fords. They're still Fords. They may look beautiful, but it's still a Ford engine inside. Nothing has really changed. Jesus talked about in Matthew chapter 5, "Woe to you, teachers of the law and Pharisees, you hypocrites. You clean the outside of the cup and dish, but inside they're full of greed and self-indulgence. Blind Pharisee, first clean the inside of the cup and dish, and then the outside will also be clean." And I notice when I read these passages, nobody stops Jesus and asks, "How?" You're telling me I got to go on the inside and clean out the dish, but nobody ever says how, because it's so foreign to them, because you and I make the same mistake the Pharisees did. We think that if you paint the outside, everything's good. So when you and I hear a message like this, that there's a disconnect, there's a gap between faith and life, we start to enter into gap management strategies that only fix the outside, not the in. And so that's why we struggle for most of our lives to ever be any different. So some people, they just try harder. They say to themselves, "Man, I'm going to just be heroic in my spiritual efforts. I'm going to close this gap by sheer elbow grease. I'm going to get up early. I'm going to pray longer. I'm going to read another book. I'm going to listen to more tapes. I'm going to listen to Jeff Vine sermons all the time, even though he irritates me. I'm just going to do it more and more, and I'm going to serve harder. And anytime somebody asks me to do something, I'm going to do it. I'm going to work hard. I'm even going to work harder at being nicer to my mother-in-law. I mean, I'm going all out." And you hear somebody, a friend of yours, say that they get up at 4 a.m. to pray, and you feel guilty about that. So you resolve, "I'm going to do that too." So you start getting up at 4 a.m. in the morning, even though at 4 a.m. in the morning, you're dazed and you're confused and you're grumpy and you're groggy and nobody wants to be around. Even Jesus doesn't want to be around you at 4 a.m. But you say, "I'm going to get up every morning at 4 a.m. and I'm going to do this." And you're exhausted. You're miserable. And therefore you think this has got to be spiritual. But the secret is, you're tired. Not just physically, but you're weary in soul because you're trying to just paint the outside. Other people just pretend. Oh, they get really good at faking it. When you talk to them, man, they're always smiling. It's as if nothing ever bad happens to them. And their lives are a miracle a minute. They smile. Every prayer they pray gets answered. Every decision is a word from God. And every sentence ends with, "Praise the Lord, brother." Because they've really gotten good at impression management. Other people just keep rededicating their lives. They go to some camp and all these things I'm talking about are good things, but they only dress up the outside. You know, when I was growing up, you go to youth camp. I didn't get to go to many, but I'd always hear my friends talk about this great speaker, and that my friends would, you know, live like the devil, and then they'd go to camp for that rededication, and they'd have that emotional experience, not knowing why. They'd have this emotional experience. And the pastor would always tell the story, you know, just last year there was a van filled with kids coming to this camp and it crashed and they were all killed. And if you died tonight, where are you going? And this story would happen every year. You wondered if the church had any kids left after about 10 years. But you'd have this emotional experience and suddenly you'd do something, rededicate out on the outside, and you're going to try harder. And then you found yourself 3 months later right back in the same boat. Leonard Ravenhill, who wrote a book called While Revival Tarries, talks about being at a revival meeting where everybody was having an emotional experience. Nothing wrong with emotions now, as long as they don't start before this, and as long as they're governed by this truth. Somebody asked him, because they saw that he wasn't having these same emotions that everybody else was having in the revival meeting, and somebody walked up to him and said, "Dr. Ravenhill, are you filled with the Spirit?" Oh, his response was classic. He said, "Yes, but I leak." We all leak. Some people just switch spiritual venues. My preacher, he's not feeding me. My small group, they don't like me. The worship, it doesn't move me. What's the common denominator in all those three statements? Me. Your experience in any of those things has a lot more to do with what's going on out there long before you ever get in here. And then there are others who just give up. They say, I know living water might be possible to well up within others, but not me. So they continue to yell at their children. They worry too much about their money or job. They pursue all the wrong things. They get jealous about people who are more successful or more attractive than they are. They use deception to get out of trouble. They pass judgment on people all the time. And anytime they hear a sermon on about putting off the old man and putting on the new, they don't get inspired. They just get further down and depressed. No joy, no hope. They just feel tired because it's just one more thing they got to try to do. That's most of us. So they keep attending church and small group and they smile as if everything's okay, but down deep inside they know, man, it is a struggle and their faith is here, but their life is here and the two have been divided. Now listen carefully. This is the time of mercy, not judgment. And mercy comes in the way of instruction. Dallas Willard in Renovation of the Heart says this, the external manifestation of Christ likeness is not the focus of Christian spiritual formation. When outward forms of behavior are made the main emphasis, the process will be defeated, falling into a deadening legalism. He's saying that you cannot renovate the house from the outside in, which is why most of our Christians in America, you and me struggle with this too, which is why we continue not to reflect the attitudes of Christ, which is why we are just as much worriers and fear mongers and fretting than everybody else, why we are anxious and depressed and why the statistics don't really differ between the Christ follower and the non-Christ follower, and quite frankly, why over a period of time we grow numb to things that used to convict us. And here's the answer. Because we think it's our job to renovate ourselves. The problem is we are poor renovators. We're just not cut out for renovation. We're like these guys, we'd rather be doing something else, and we're not very good at it because we think it happens from the outside in. And all that does, all of our lives, let me say how Jesus said it in Luke 6, and we're gonna go deeper into these passages in the weeks to come. No good tree bears bad fruit, he says. And I for years I read that and I go, what? Well, of course a good tree can have a couple of pieces of bad. Well, that's not what he's saying. He explains it in the next verse. Each tree is recognized by its own fruit. People do not pick figs from thorn bushes or grapes from briars. What's he saying? You can do whatever you want to an apple tree, but it's still going to bear apples. You know, you can prune it, you can cut it, slice it, you can fertilize it, you can water it, but it's never going to grow oranges because it's an apple tree. You got to be changed at the root. At the core has got to change. And Jesus says a good man brings good things out of the good stored up in his heart. And an evil man brings evil things out of an evil stored up in his heart, for the mouth speaks what the heart is full of. So you're either a bad tree or a good tree. And if you're a bad tree, you're not going to produce good fruit. And the only way you're not a bad tree is if you start all over, and the root is changed. So that obedience is the outcome of renovation, not the means by which one is transformed. You can go out and try to do better things and obey more, and that will have some impact, but you're gonna struggle and fight until the root is changed. You gotta go down deep in the inside. Going to church doesn't make you a Christian any more than what? Going into a garage makes you a car. Something's got to happen. So stay with me now. One, renovation is possible, it's sorely needed. Two, renovation occurs from the inside out. And we're gonna focus on the how in the weeks to come, but here's how I wanna end. Just for this week, renovation begins with repentance, confessing that your house is in poor condition and there's only one way out. Jesus said, come to me and drink. Whoever believes in me, as the scripture has said, streams of living water will flow from within him. When Jesus said, whoever believes in me, he's talking about whoever believes in the work that he's about to do and the subsequent body of teaching that he will present. You take it on board. Listen, Chris, bring Tigger out here for a moment. Thank you very much. So here's Tigger. I think I've shared this once before. Stay with me. This is a Christmas gift that I bought my daughter Sion when she was 8 years old. We were living in Auckland, New Zealand, and I started going to the Glenfield Shopping Center, and there was this toy store. I saw this thing in the summertime, and I thought, man, there was only one of them, though. And I got to get that for Sion. So late October, sometime after Halloween, I went and I saw it. And when I saw the price tag, I almost changed my mind. But you know what fathers do for daughters. And I was afraid that if I didn't get it now, some other father was going to get it for his daughter by Christmas. So I decided I'd get it. I forked out the cash for it. Folks, I had to walk up 3 flights of escalators to get back to the parking garage. And I had Tigger under my arm like this, and every little girl that I passed on the way looked at me as if I was the greatest father ever. You could see it in their eyes. Oh, man, I wish you were my dad. Why can't you be my dad? I know what you did. And man, I thought, wow, this is the envy of all these little girls, this is going to be a great gift. So I started getting fired up. And a thought crossed my mind that I knew would get me in trouble, but that's okay. I was willing to pay the price. I could not wait till Christmas to give this to Sion. And I knew if I did that, my wife was going to get me. And she did, but that's another story.

into it. See, even Tigger, an inanimate object, is moving forward. You can go now. You can walk into it now. You don't have to wait. This is, there's water that can come in, and you can defeat your addiction to pornography. You can defeat your addiction to drugs and alcohol. You can become a person of character and integrity. You can gain control and power over your temper and anxiety and depression and fear and hate and jealousy and insecurity and inferiority and insignificance. You can become a godly man or woman. You can bury the grief of the past. You can forgive the person who's offended you. You can live again. He can make dead bones come to life. He can bring life where there's been death. The problem is most of us don't know how it happens. And so we just dress up the outside. But the Bible says the Spirit of God will come in you and you can start to see the world as it truly is. And you can start to see things the way God sees them. And you can start to have a view of God that you've never had before. And it all happens when renovation and regeneration begins its work in you. You can do all things through Jesus who gives you strength. But here's the key. This is what we forget. Generation, regeneration, renovation is a gift of grace. That's where it all starts. It all starts when you confess that your house is in disarray. See, if you came to Christ and you said, you know what, I'm not really that bad a person. Some of my house is clean. I'll invite Jesus in to deal with the parts that aren't. You don't get it. You don't get it yet. We're told in Scripture that the only hope we have is Christ in us, the hope of glory. Glory is the word doxa. Doxa means something that is beautiful, something that is righteous and glorious and pure. And we're told that we can attain to that to a degree that our life would model our faith. We may never be perfect, but we can look like in our life. We can compel others toward what has happened in us through this internal transformation that starts to manifest itself in the way we live our lives. Now, if you just try to dress up the outside, it won't be long. You go right back to this, segmented between faith and life. But if you understand it all begins when you say to God, my house is in disarray and there's nothing I can ever do. I need the Spirit of the living God to come on the inside of me and start to transform and renovate and regenerate so that I can, what will he tell Nicodemus next week? You can't even see the kingdom. You can't even see it until you're born again. You don't even know what it's like. You can't even perceive it until renovation begins and the Spirit of God comes on the inside. We talk about RSVPing all the time to the invitation God has given. To repent of thinking your house is clean, it's not. To say you're sorry for thinking you can clean it up yourself. For verbalizing your trust in Jesus to clean up your house. To plunge your past, saying to everybody you're ready to live a new life. And allow the Spirit of God to enter into you and begin to renovate your house. If there's anybody here, I don't want to go forward with this series until we've said, if there's anybody here at all that needs to just confess and to repent and say, this house is unclean and I've tried to clean it up myself all my life and I've thought all my life that as long as I'm good, God will accept me and receive me, and as long as I dress up the outside and I go to church and I say the right words and I smile and I read my Bible and I say a prayer, as long as I do that. But you know down deep inside in your life, you've made little to no progress since the first time you came to Jesus. Let me tell you why. Because you need renovation. You need total submission, dropping to your knees and confessing to Christ. I cannot do this. I am unable, and I don't know where Pastor Jeff's going to go with this, but I'm excited to go on this journey. But I do know the first step is this. Here I am, God. Do with me as it seems well to you. And when you do that, the Bible says you step into the kingdom. The Holy Spirit takes residence at that point. And the change begins. You know, I don't know if you know much about Augustine. Augustine lived a horrible life before he came to Christ. He was known, again, for visiting brothels, prostitution. He was addicted to that kind of thing. And the story is told about Augustine. Augustine lived around 200-300. And Augustine, prolific writer, a story is told where after he had found Christ and gained power over all of these addictions and learned how that the Spirit of God renovates, ran into a woman that he had encountered frequently during his prostitution days. And she walked up to him and said,

0: Augustine. Hello. And Augustine looked at her and just gave pleasantries and niceties, but she felt that he didn't remember who she was. So she came back to him and said, Augustine, it is I. And Augustine turned and looked at her and said, I know, but it is not I. That's fair for the Christ follower. And it starts by admitting your house is not clean. And I invite you this weekend in humility to admit it and at least start the process of renovation. And as we go through the series, man, I hope that at the end, we walk out of here, our lives making the march toward the kind of life we say we believe. Father, we are grateful that renovation, regeneration, is what it happens with you, not us. It's a gift of grace. That Christ in us is the hope of glory, the hope of us looking and sounding consistently with what we say we believe is with you in us. No longer we who live, but Christ who lives in us and through us. And I pray desperately, if there's anyone that knows, if they truly confess that their house is untidy, it is unkept, that they would make a commitment to stop dressing up the outside and invite you in for transformation. They would do that this weekend. They would do it. They would go to their campus pastor or to their campus leader. They would step up. They would step up to the mark. They would say, I'm in. I'm ready to go. I'm ready to start this journey. And I this is what I want. This is that place down deep inside, overflowing with living water, where there is joy and there is no fear or anxiety, but there's trust and hope. That's what we want. That they would be honest enough with themselves to begin by inviting you in. That is my prayer in Jesus' name. Amen.
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2: 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Night Vision.

Night Vision at Sidewalk Prophets and Ben Fuller, and I'm Mandy, and I would love you to pray with me. And tonight, actually, I want to take the opportunity to thank God for an incredible victory for Christians over in the United States. I'm hoping this kind of thing is going to spread to the rest of the world so we can get our common sense and our freedoms back. But anyway, let me tell you what happened. In Washington, under the very woke leadership of the foster system, they actually prevented Christian parents, denying them licenses to be foster parents to children in need. Now, the reason for this decision was that Christian parents would not agree to promote gender ideology or forcing these foster parents to use pronouns and assist with gender transitions. So a Christian couple brought a lawsuit against the Washington Department of Children, Youth and Families, and they won their case. And the organization is now no longer allowed to deny a license to religious families, preventing them from fostering children in need because of woke gender ideology. They cannot force Christians to promote gender ideology, use false pronouns, control their speech and actions in regard to marriage, gender, or sexual relationships, and they cannot force them to facilitate transitions of foster children in their care. And the state official also had to pay $250,000 in attorney's fees when settling the case. So this is really excellent news and a massive win for children and foster families. So would you join with me and pray? Lord God of heaven and earth, you are amazing. You are simply amazing. You are so trustworthy. And we want to thank you from the bottom of our hearts for this victory, for common sense and righteousness with regard to the care and protection of vulnerable children who are in great need. Lord, thank you for the protection of your children as well, who were penalized for their faith, and that finally, they're able to care for very needy children whose home lives have been dangerous. These kids need care and stability. And Father, we pray that you build and strengthen this couple and other Christian families who desire to care for at-risk children and provide them all safe and stable home environments. Lord, we pray for the children who will now have the opportunity to live in a safe place, that their well-being will be paramount. Lord, we are grateful beyond belief for this victory, and we pray that we will see more common sense decisions made in so many other official areas of government and civil society and the overreach that they've had into our lives. Lord, we also pray that this common sense response and decision will be seen here in Australia too. Father, we know you love children. They are a gift. They're vitally important, and the future for our societies depends on them. And for the most vulnerable in our communities, we pray that they would know your love and that they would see a demonstration of your love and care in the foster homes that they get to live in, and that they will seek to know you. Lord, protect your children, and in particular, the most vulnerable. And we pray this in Jesus' name. Amen.

0: Do hope you're well. Hi, I'm Mandy. That was Justin Michael here on Night Vision. Just quietly, if you're wondering where our Visionathon tally is currently sitting, we're actually well on our way to reaching 1.4 million. And as you know, by the end of May, because May is Visionathon month, by the end of May, the goal is to be at $2.4 million. And so I just wanted to say thank you for your support and your contribution so far. It's been sensational. Really appreciate it. And this week, coming Wednesday, Thursday, Friday, it's going to be our Visionathon final steps. We're going to give it another a good sprint as we head to the finish line. Alrighty, so it's time for foundations. And on foundations, we had a slight break last Thursday, Friday, because we were talking about Shavuot, the Feast of Pentecost. But we're back into the series that we have been in on the Messiah, the Mashiach. And we started talking about how the Bible seems to be describing two different messiahs. And that is the understanding in Judaism. There are two messiahs. Which one's going to come? One is described as a suffering servant and the other is described as a warrior. And so the conundrum is, well, which one is coming? In Jewish thought, which one is coming? All right, so in the program tonight, Robbo and I are going to be looking at the Bible's evidence regarding a suffering Messiah. That's coming up in a minute on Foundations on Night Vision.
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0: This is Vision Foundations.
2: It's a sticking point. They can't get past that. And yet, in order to hold to Mashiach ben David only, you have to ignore so many other prophecies about the suffering servant.
0: Foundations. Understanding the Jewish foundations of our Christian faith. With Robbo Robinson and Mandy Warby.
3: We're on a quest to better understand the Messiah, to identify him, to understand his mission and calling, so we're without doubt as to his identity. Mashiach, the Messiah, is a contentious topic between Jews and Christians because Christians believe Jesus is Mashiach. Jews don't believe he qualifies for the position. In fact, many say that there are two Messiahs, a suffering Messiah, Ben Yosef, and a warrior Messiah, Ben David.
2: Yeah, and it's really kind of fascinating. And I get where they're coming from too, why they say Jesus can't be the Messiah. I mean, I disagree with them, obviously, but when they look at the scriptures, they say that when Messiah comes, he's going to usher in peace.
3: Mm.
2: And their argument is, well, take a look at the world. There is no peace, so therefore he can't possibly be.
3: Getting worse, not better.
2: Exactly. But they still have the quandary. You've got two very distinct personages that are described as the Messiah. Which one is he? Because he's not a schizophrenic. He's not a split personality. These are very, very distinct. And the scripture can't be broken, which means they have to be fulfilled. Otherwise, we can't trust God's word.
3: Mm.
2: So
3: it's a bit of a quandary.
2: It is a bit of a quandary. So yeah, last time we looked at Mashiach ben Yosef, and we spent a lot of time again digging into Isaiah 53, just about how he would suffer and why he would suffer and what he would achieve through that. So I want to have a bit of a look to see what the scriptures say, these prophecies about Mashiach ben David, the Messiah son of David. And of course, that's referencing King David, Israel's greatest king, who was a mighty warrior. Can I say he also had a gentleness about him? He was a poet. He was a psalmist.
3: That's right.
2: He was a shepherd. He loved the sheep. So he had a very loving persona about him. The whole kingdom loved him.
3: Mm.
2: So he did have those attributes, but he did bring a lot of freedom and deliverance to his people. So the Messiah, Mashiach ben David, is going to be like him.
3: Well, Jeremiah 23 talks about David in a prophetic sense. It says, "Behold, the days are coming, declares the Lord, when I'll raise up for David a righteous branch, and he'll reign as king and act wisely and do justice and righteousness in the land. In his days, Judah will be saved, and Israel will dwell securely, and this is his name by which he'll be called, the Lord our righteousness. Mm-hmm. Therefore, behold, the days are coming, declares the Lord, when they'll no longer say, 'As the Lord lives, who brought up the sons of Israel from the land of Egypt,' but 'As the Lord lives, who brought up and led back the descendants of the household of Israel from the northland, and from all the countries where I had driven them. They'll live on their own soil.'"
2: And the amazing thing is, we live at a time in history that's so privileged because we can see that Israel is back in the land from all the nations of the world where the Lord had driven them in their exile. They're back there. So who is this righteous branch, this descendant of the house of David? Because Isaiah 11:1 says, "Then a shoot will spring from the stem of Jesse, and a branch from his roots will bear fruit." So this is talking about from the house of Jesse, from the root of David, that's going to be at some point in the future.
3: And of course, Jesse was David's father,
2: yes,
3: so that's the lineage there.
2: Yeah.
3: Well, then, of course, speaking about the branch, Isaiah 11 talks about that in verses 3 to 5. It says, "He, the branch, the descendant of Jesse and David, will delight in the fear of the Lord, and he won't judge by what his eyes see, nor make a decision by what his ears hear. But with righteousness he'll judge the poor and decide with fairness for the afflicted of the earth. And he'll strike the earth with the rod of his mouth, and with the breath of his lips he'll slay the wicked. Also righteousness will be the belt about his loins, and faithfulness the belt about his waist."
2: Now, I don't know about you, but that does not describe a suffering servant to me. That is a warrior king who's basically going to get the world and all the wicked and all the unrighteousness, and he is going to deal with it once and for all.
3: He'll slay them with his breath.
2: Isn't that terrifying? Oh, wow. You can kind of see that, isn't it? The imagery is incredible. Now, there are some other passages that talk about this Mashiach ben David, this warrior Messiah, in several passages that they're far too long for to read out now, but a good dose of homework would be to go and read these. Psalm 72, verses 1 to 9, and also 2 Samuel 7, the first 17 verses. Mm-hmm. And you get to see how Mashiach ben David, this Messiah, is described as a warrior. But also you read about how God promised David to ensure that his family line would be sustained for kings of Israel forever.
3: Mm. And that's quite a significant thing, isn't it? That
2: yes, it is.
3: Idea of it being forever.
2: Mm-hmm.
3: Daniel 7 speaks about that in verses 13 and 14. I kept looking in the night visions, and behold, with the clouds of heaven, one like the Son of Man was coming. He came up to the Ancient of Days and was presented before him. And to him was given dominion, glory, and a kingdom that all the peoples, nations, and men of every language might serve him. His dominion is an everlasting dominion which won't pass away, and his kingdom is one which won't be destroyed.
2: Again, this is one of the reasons why the Jews don't accept Jesus as Messiah, because they say, what kingdom?
3: Mm.
2: What did he establish that didn't pass away? Where is the forever?
3: Mm.
2: It's a sticking point. They can't get past that. And yet, in order to hold to Mashiach ben David only, you have to ignore so many other prophecies about the suffering servant.
3: Yeah.
2: Actually, it was exactly the same rabbis, whose names I won't mention, that I mentioned last time we're having a conversation about the Mashiach. And they said, basically, talking about these two personas, Mashiach ben David, Mashiach ben Yosef, and in their mind, to try to reconcile these two personas, they were saying that which Messiah comes, well, that's really determined by them as a people, depending on whether they're good and obedient to God's word. If they are, then he'll come as Mashiach ben David righteousness. He'll bring the redemption, and everything will be great. But if they are rebellious and they don't learn their lesson, if they don't get their act together, then he's got to come as Mashiach ben Yosef and suffer for them.
3: Mm.
2: And then they'll go around this mountain again until they finally get to their redemption.
3: Okay.
2: So they're trying to reconcile it that way.
3: Mm.
2: It's a kind of fascinating mentality. Well, you've got to do something because all the scriptures are there.
3: Well, let's finish with a well-known passage. This is Isaiah 9, verses 6 and 7. It says, for a child will be born to us, a son will be given to us, and the government will rest on his shoulders, and his name will be called Wonderful Counselor, Mighty God, Eternal Father, Prince of Peace. There will be no end to the increase of his government or of peace. On the throne of David and over his kingdom, to establish it and to uphold it with justice and righteousness from then on and forevermore. The zeal of the Lord of hosts will accomplish this.
2: Now, we have discussed this before. This is one of those verses or passages that I don't understand how a Jewish religious mind gets around this, because it's talking about one individual here. And they're pretty lofty titles that are assigned to this child who grows into a man. I can get Wonderful Counselor. That's pretty easy to accept. I can go with that. Prince of Peace. Okay, yep, I can accept that. He is royalty. He's peaceful. He's looking to establish peace. And he's going to have an everlasting kingdom founded on righteousness and justice. Okay, we can kind of stretch that and say it's an analogy. It's going to be a long-standing one if we want to stretch it that way. But this child that was promised is going to be called Mighty God and Everlasting Father, or Eternal Father. Again, we've mentioned this. We're not talking about an ordinary man.
3: Yeah.
2: I don't know how the Jewish mind can reconcile this being one individual who is God, and yet to bring in and usher in everlasting peace and a righteousness and a government that's going to be eternal, considering the state of the world. He is a wonderful counselor and he's the Prince of Peace. He's all loving and wonderful, but he's going to have to rule with a rod of iron to get this mess under control. Sounds like two people in one here to me.
3: Mm, that's right.
2: That's just me. What do I know?
3: Well, we will come back in the next program and wrap this up and try to identify the Mashiach. Are they two individuals or are they both found in the one? We'll look at that next time on Foundations.
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0: 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Pleasure, as it always is. Happy Monday. And it's time for the story. Now, this evening, they've got two really, really special guests. In this first part of the story, they're going to be focusing on Dr. Simone Pandey. Now, Dr. Simone is part of Message of Hope in Nepal, which is one of the ministries in Southeast Asia that UCB Asia Pacific, which is the missions arm really of Vision, Ian and the team, and I've been there as well to see their operations, working with these people, just the most beautiful people. Anyway, Dr. Simone and in part two, his daughter Shanti, they're going to be having a conversation about what God is doing in Nepal. He grew up in a Hindu family just quietly. He became a Christian after a period of deep spiritual soul searching. I've got to tell you, he paid a significant personal cost, because when he came to faith in Christ, Nepal was officially a Hindu kingdom at the time. It's secular now, but even now, Hinduism poses a very, very serious risk to all believers. So we're going to find out how he went to be on to become a pioneer of Christian media in Nepal. And we're going to begin hearing that story on The Story coming up on Night Vision.
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5: In Nepal in those days, becoming a Christian is illegal. It was my crime that I broke the law. I became Christian. That was strictly written in the law, that anybody who changes his religion, he has to go to prison for 1 year.
6: G'day, I'm Jimmy Colfax. Welcome to The Story. Well, Dr. Simon Pandey grew up in a Hindu Brahmin family in Nepal and became a Christian after a period of spiritual soul searching. This was despite paying a significant personal cost because Nepal was officially a Hindu nation at that time. He has gone on to become a pioneer of Christian media and ministry in Nepal, and he joins us today to share his remarkable story. But before we get started, here's a little background information. Nepal had been known as the only Hindu kingdom in the world for many centuries until 2006, when the new government declared Nepal a secular state. This declaration gave Christians the freedom to preach the gospel of Jesus Christ more openly. And that allowed our guest today, Dr. Pandey, to start the media ministry known as Message of Hope. To fill in all the details, here's Dr. Pandey having a chat with Eric Scatterbo.
7: Dr. Simon Pandey, welcome to the program.
5: Thank you, yes.
7: So glad to have you with us. And you are temporarily in the country of Australia, is that right?
5: Yeah, that's right.
7: So you're just visiting, but you normally are in Nepal.
5: Yes.
7: And we want to hear your remarkable story of how you have gone on to become a pioneer in Christian media in Nepal. But it all started with you growing up in a Hindu Brahmin family.
5: Yeah.
7: What was that like growing up in that kind of a family, which I would know nothing about?
5: Well, Nepal is a Hindu country. Mm-hmm. And according to the Hindu culture and Hindu religion, there are many gods and goddesses. And also there are many castes and tribal groups in Nepal. I was born in a Hindu Brahmin family. Brahmin is one of the castes in Nepal, which is considered as a high caste. And so to become a Christian, that means in Nepal, it is considered as breaking our religion, breaking our caste, and especially for Brahmins, it was not so easy. Even now, it is not so easy.
7: Would it be considered kind of like a betrayal to your caste?
5: Yeah, it is. Yeah, a betrayal. You're right. Mm-hmm. Yes, yes. But in my case, from my childhood, I was deeply thinking about God and goddesses and who is true God whom I should worship. But still, my father was quite a religious man. I followed him, whatever he did. Time came when my father also died. Then another question came in my mind. One day I will also die. But after my death, where will I go? I knew that it's hell and heaven. Can I go to heaven or hell? So that question again bothered me. And also I realized that later on, after 13 or 14 years old, I am a sinner. And so I wanted somebody to forgive my sins. So I was thinking about all these things. Mm-hmm. It happened that I went to a school. It was a mission school. And I was about 17 years old. And I heard the name of Jesus in that school because the number of teachers were Christians from India. And so I had the privilege to attend a Bible school together with other friends, and where I learned about Jesus Christ, about faith in Jesus, and those kind of things I used to learn, but I still was not sure. My home is quite far from the school, so I had to stay in a hostel in school. Mm-hmm. So, of course, if I was at home, it would not have been possible to attend the Bible school. But since I was away from home, and there are a number of Christians already there, so I had no problem till that time. Then I asked question to some Christian people there, because one of the preachers, she preached about salvation, and I mm-hmm. began to wonder, how can I get a salvation? Many people raised their hand, but I could not do, because that's something which I think I was looking for. I wanted to be sure that I would go to heaven. That was what I was looking for. So that question again touched my heart, and I began to wonder, how can I get salvation? And in one of the Bible classes, a Bible teacher was teaching. He was school teacher. Also he was teaching Bible. Mm-hmm. I asked this question, how can you get salvation? And he said, it's a good question that you ask, but you must realize that you are a sinner. And secondly, you must believe Jesus Christ. He is the Lord and God. You must believe that Jesus died for you. You must believe that Jesus rose up from the death. So then thirdly, he said, you must invite Jesus in your heart. After you do this, you will realize that you have salvation. So that was good advice.
7: Yeah. So had you ever heard any of these concepts before about Jesus?
5: No, I had not heard before. Mm-hmm. I grew up in the Brahmin society, Brahmin family, mm-hmm. and my father was quite a religious man, and so I had not heard anything about Jesus before, mm-hmm. and about salvation. So at that time, I was about 17 years old.
7: Mm-hmm.
5: And when the teacher said this, and I decided I will do this, and the teacher also advised me, you can do this in your room, and also when you are alone, you can pray this. So I decided to do that when I went home from school. It mm-hmm. is quite far. It's about 4 hours walk. And on the way, I decided to sit down and pray to Jesus as I was taught. And mm-hmm. so I kneeled down and prayed, and I said, Lord Jesus, I want to believe you. I also confess that I'm a sinner. I've sinned. I've done a number of things wrong. So I confess all my sins, whatever I had done.
7: Mm-hmm.
5: And then I said, Lord Jesus, I believe you. You came to this world. You died for me. I believe that you rose up from the dead. And also I prayed to Jesus saying, Lord Jesus, come in my heart today.
7: Mm-hmm.
5: From today onward, I will follow you. Also I said, if you have come in my heart, I want to know this. I want to make sure that you mm-hmm. are in my heart. So after I prayed this, my life was totally changed.
7: Is that right?
5: Yes, I was full of joy. And I was alone, And I said to myself, from today, I'm a Christian. From today, okay. I believe Jesus came in my heart. So that was a change in my heart, in my life, and that was the beginning of my journey.
7: Mm-hmm. So before this, you were dissatisfied with the Hindu faith that you were raised with.
5: Before then, I was not satisfied. I was not happy with the way how I was taught. I was not happy in my heart. I had a lot of doubts in my mind. And I had a lot of questions. And I was wondering who would answer to my prayers. I was wondering who would forgive my sins. I was wondering whether I will go to heaven or not. And all those kind of questions were not answered. That's why I was not happy. And I had no peace in my heart at all. Although outwardly I was all right. Mm-hmm. I had a home and I had a family. But inwardly I was not happy. But when I accepted Jesus Christ, my life was totally changed. And as I said, I was full of joy ever since then.
6: 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Our guest today is Dr. Simon Pandey. We just heard how he became a Christian in the predominantly Hindu country of Nepal. Next, we'll hear about some of the persecution he experienced and how he eventually goes on to start the media ministry called Message of Hope. All that and more is coming up when we return.
4: 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Stay a while and be inspired.

0: Well, welcome to Night Vision. Mandy here with you. We're going to get back into the story. Remember, we were listening to Dr. Simon Pandey, and his daughter Shanti is with him, and they've been persecuted in Nepal. It's predominantly a Hindu nation. The persecution was pretty intense after he came to faith. But in 2006, the laws were changed, and amazingly, he was actually allowed to teach about Jesus on the official government radio station, which, can I just tell you, is remarkable. It was called Radio Nepal. And we're going to be hearing more of his story next and the pioneering ministry work that he did. And that's next on Vision.
1: Hi, I'm Jimmy Colfax, and this is The Story. Our guest today is Dr. Simon Pandey, who grew up in a Hindu Brahmin family in Nepal and became a Christian after a period of spiritual soul-searching. However, this came at a significant personal cost because Nepal was officially a Hindu nation at that time. Now, here's more of Dr. Pandey sharing his story with Eric Scatterbo.
2: So, becoming a Christian answered the deepest longings in your heart.
3: Yes, yes.
2: And your life completely changed.
3: Yeah, my life was changed. I was full of joy. Mm-hmm. And I began new life. Then, of course, I knew that my family are not Christian. And Christianity was considered in those days, it is a low caste religion. They mm-hmm. kill cow, they eat cow meat. And so that's something which I knew people will tell. And so immediately after I became Christian, I did not tell to my family that mm-hmm. I am a Christian.
2: But, because you knew they would be upset about that.
3: Yeah, but I was scared because people would respond very negatively. Mm-hmm. But in my heart, I had accepted Jesus Christ, and every evening, every morning, whenever I got opportunity, I get opportunity, I used to pray to God in the name of Jesus. And so nobody knew about this. And so happened that after some months, I happened to go to another town for mm-hmm. my studies and training. And mm-hmm. there were some Christians already. And there I had an opportunity to learn Bible from

0: traditions, but I did not follow. And so they were surprised. What happened? He said.
1: Yeah.
0: And I said, I'm a Christian. I believe Jesus Christ.
1: And oh, how did they react to that?
0: And they reacted that if you are a Christian in your town where you are having training, this is quite far from our village, you can be Christian there. But here in this village, you cannot say that you are Christian.
1: Oh.
0: And they insisted me to follow Hindu religion. But I said, no, I cannot follow this. I'm a Christian in Butwal, is in my hometown, mm-hmm. and I'm also Christian here. And then they were not happy with what I said, mm-hmm. but at the end, they gave up convincing me. And so again, I went back to my hometown where I studied, a new town, I mean. Mm-hmm. So then it was quite hard for my family to accept me that I am a Christian. So they treated me as second-class member of the family.
1: Oh, wow.
0: In Brahmins, as it is considered high caste, and they also have different stages. And so if somebody betrayed his religion, he will have to come down. And so that's how they treated me. Although I was still Brahmin, but they treated me as a low-caste person. So that was something which I had to face.
1: Yeah. So what does it mean they treated you as a low-caste person? What does that mean in practical reality?
0: Well, in practical reality, in our kitchen, only certain people can go in a high place. Other people, they have to sit down on the lower place, lower ground. So mm-hmm. I was put in the lower ground floor, I mean, ground floor. So that's how they treated me. And
1: oh, okay.
0: Then other thing is that they will not consider me as a Brahmin. They will consider me as a low-caste person. That's something mm-hmm. they treated me. And, of course, that is in a family matter.
1: Mm-hmm.
0: I accepted this. And again, I went back to my new town where I was studying. And there, gradually, I shared my testimony to other friends. And mm-hmm. A number of friends became Christian after hearing my testimony. And then in that new town, a number of people became Christian. And gradually, I became a leader in that fellowship. There are a small fellowship. There are 10, 12 members in that mm-hmm. fellowship. Mm-hmm. But still, I happened to lead that fellowship. Later on, when I grew in my leadership, and the church grew, and some years later, I was involved in baptizing people mm-hmm. in the name of Jesus. And although I was not really and declare ordained pastor, but still I did that. And later on, I baptized one person. Then I was found doing this because baptizing a person was illegal. You know, in Nepal in those days, becoming a Christian is illegal.
1: Oh.
0: So one thing it was my crime that I broke the law. I became Christian. Secondly, I cannot convert other person. That was strictly written in the law. That anybody who changes his religion, he has to go to prison for 1 year. Then after imprisonment, he or she has to back to his own religion. Then converting other person, if somebody is found converting other person, that is baptizing other person, the penalty is that he or she has to go to prison for 6 years. So that was the law in force. So as I was telling that I was found baptizing other person.
1: Yeah, so what happened?
0: So me together with other church members were taken to the police custody,
1: mm-hmm.
0: and we stayed there in the

0: study for almost 1 month, and then we were taken to the court, and the court sentenced me and two other three for 6 years imprisonment, and remaining others, they were all together, we are 18, remaining others, they were sentenced for 1 year imprisonment. And so that was the sentence that the jurors and the court made. But we were given privilege to be released from the prison, to be released on bail. So that means we had to pay a certain amount of money so that we could be released. But case went on and on for a number of years. And so I said to the judge, when judge asked me if my parents were Hindu, I said my parents were all Hindu. And judge said, according to the law, if your parents were Hindu, you cannot be Christian. We treat you as a Hindu. But I said, sir, I cannot be Hindu. I'm a Christian. And he said that if so, then you have to be prepared to bear the consequences of this, and you have to go according to, you have to get the punishment according to the law. And I said, yes, I'm prepared to bear the consequences. And so I'm ready to bear the punishment. And so, as I said, somehow we all were released on bail. We had to pay the money, and case went on. And after some years, there came a great political movement in the country, and the movement was successful to overthrow the at that time it was called party-less panchayat system. It was dissolved, and democracy was restored. And at that time, we all were all our cases were dismissed.
1: Oh, wow.
0: Yeah. So,
1: fantastic.
0: It was good that God gave us the opportunity that we were free from the prison, from the case which was going on. So, ever since then, there has been some freedom in Nepal. However, Nepal remained a Hindu state, and the law was slightly changed, but there has been great, I mean, I would say, good freedom, although it was a still Hindu state. From time to time, people were arrested because of their conversion, not only conversion, because if they were found to converting other people. Otherwise, it was better than before. But then time came when, in 2006, when another revolution came. Till that time, there was a monarchy system in Nepal, and so Nepal was still Hindu state. But that revolution was against the monarchy system, and it was successful. So there is no more monarchy in Nepal, and a democratic republic system started since then, and also Nepal declared as a secular state. So secular state means that everybody can follow his or her religion, whatever they want. That's what we understand.
1: Yeah.
0: But still, it has not been practiced as we thought so. But till today, there is a secular state in Nepal. And after 2006, we were legally allowed to preach the gospel openly, and we were given permission to use the medias such as television, radio.
2: Okay, that was part one of Eric Scatterbo's conversation with Dr. Simon Pandy, who's the executive chairman and founder of Message of Hope, a Christian media ministry in Nepal. Next time, we'll hear more of Dr. Pandy's story and more about how Message of Hope began. Also, we'll hear from his daughter, Shanti Pandy, who's the CEO of the ministry. All that and more is coming up next time. Meanwhile, to learn more about their pioneering ministry in Nepal, you can go to the Message of Hope website, which is simply mohnepal.com. moh.org. That's moh.org. Finally, we just want to give praise to the Lord for opening the door for the gospel of Jesus Christ to be preached more openly in Nepal. As we mentioned earlier, Nepal had been a Hindu kingdom for centuries until around 2006, when the new government declared Nepal a secular state and allowed Christians to share their faith without the threat of being put in prison. As we'll hear, these new freedoms allowed Message of Hope to purchase time on radio stations in the country and then broadcast the Christian programming they produce on these stations. At one time, this even included the official government station called Radio Nepal. We'll hear more about that next time and more of the story behind Message of Hope Ministry in Nepal. Until then, I'm Jimmy Colfax, encouraging you to share your story with someone today.
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0: I was told to bring a written message and give it to him before I speak from Radio Nepal. And so I said I can do that. No problem. 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I will not talk about any politics, but I will only teach from the Bible, preach about Jesus.
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0: Hello, I hope you're well. I'm Mandy. That was Kane, Made for Heaven. This is Night Vision and the spotlight's coming up. Now tonight, there's going to be a repeat of a conversation that took place on the program Momentum, and it was with Des Kennedy speaking with Marika Groenewald, and she is a member of the Legislative Council in WA, and she's talking about her life and her faith and what it's like being a Christian in politics. Because I've got to tell you, from the outside looking in, politics is a bit of a grubby industry. It's a bit of a grubby, you know, what can I say? In my own personal humble opinion, it is the most important industry in our country, because decisions are made that affect every citizen and deals with the direction of our country, our economy, our security, everything. And yet it just seems to be such a grubby industry, doesn't it? So it'll be a fascinating conversation coming up on the spotlight just a minute on Night Vision.
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7: Marika, tell us about you.
8: It's always interesting when people ask me, because I think, oh my goodness, I'm, you know, only 39, but I've lived this almost crazy life thus far with all these experiences, and indeed, like you said, been very blessed to do so. Yeah. Look, a little bit about me. Born and raised in Joburg, South Africa. Incredible childhood, incredible place. You know, when you're small, you don't realise what you're always surrounded with. I mean, I knew that there was complexities around where I lived. You know, we were 20 minutes from Soweto. I saw the need around me, was always very acutely aware of that.
7: Yes.
8: But honestly, you know, I had parents, grandparents who loved God, very involved in church outreach. You know, we would venture into townships quite regularly.
7: Yeah.
8: So that stuff was never foreign to me. If anything, it was quite weird to not be involved in community from a very young age.
7: Oh, that's
8: so
7: terrific.
8: You know, very blessed to be able to, have had that experience, great people around me, and would have happily done so. And then Dad and Mum goes, look, we're just, you know, dropping a bit of a bombshell, but we think we're going to move to Australia.
2: The Spotlight.
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7: You went through university.
8: Yes.
7: And you had a strong Christian faith and your family were Christian. It's a big step to go from talking about politics and talking about Christianity to actually being prepared, knowing what you know, to step into that space, believing that God's what God wants you to do, and actually stepping into that space. Because you know, as a Christian, you're going to get abuse. You're going to get done. You're going to get
8: part of the package.
7: Yeah, all those things, right? But you decided in your heart that that's what God was calling you to do. Can you unfold that for us?
8: Absolutely. And I'm always very careful. Not careful when I share the story, but I'm always saying to people, you know, I never sought out to be the front-facing person. I mean, I did community development. I started working with kids in care. Really enjoyed that because it's such an area of need.
7: Oh, totally.
8: So needed. And, you know, from there, did some work with the Smith family, with kids in schools. And I ended up doing community development work with the foundation, which ultimately ended up being such a rewarding part of my career. And it took me from here to South Australia, Northern Territory, worked with regional remote communities across our state, our country, actually. And it's actually there where I became more acutely aware of the gap in what people need and want and are saying versus what policy and politicians and decision makers think people want.
7: Just one question, sorry, Marika. I mean, obviously you saw the like Soweto and those communities in South Africa and the poverty and the extreme poverty and just lack of life and hope and promise and all those things. And then you went and looked in the Northern Territory, for example, or Western Australia, and you see those communities who are in similar positions.
8: Yes.
7: Were they the same in terms of attitude, in terms of hope or whatever?
8: Look, probably the biggest contrast I would say between those communities and here is in South Africa, I wouldn't say there's not a different kind of resilience, but a lot of people grow up and there's no safety nets, there's no government funding. You have to make a way. And so this was probably a really interesting part of not only seeing the differences, but people had so little in South Africa, but there was still so much joy.
7: That's one thing I remember about the South African communities that I did get to see.
8: And, yes.
7: And I remember going to Ellis Park in Joburg for a rugby game.
8: Yes.
7: And all the black people were sort of looking after the cars, and they were the happiest people that I ever think I've ever met in my life.
8: Yes. And I think that's an interesting point because I always remember, you know, even with the townships, there was so much poverty. But look, for a lot of South Africans, their faith is such a central part of their life.
7: Yes.
8: So probably that was the biggest change, or the biggest difference I saw. The other thing with a lot of these communities is you really saw what government money spent unwisely and erratically did to communities and the inconsistency of that. So I was a classic example. You know, the foundation I worked for at the time, we were funded through the Aboriginal Directorate at one stage through the Education Department. Mm-hmm. Governments changed, priorities changed almost within a month. A bulk of our funding was removed and we actually had to withdraw our services from the 70-odd schools that we worked in.
7: Wow.
8: And it was such a sheer shock, not only for us, but for a lot of these communities who worked for years to get this program in their schools. I worked with many of them for a number of years, the families, and just to then have that automatically all of a sudden switched off, I thought there's something deeply wrong about this. Yet we're spending billions in this space.
7: Yes.
8: So, and you know, this is interestingly something that came up during budget last year. And I thought, here we've got a lot of these programs are funded, especially in a lot of our regional remote communities, and some of these programs should be there. But there's almost, in most, very little accountability.
7: Yes.
8: Very little, hey, how are you guys tracking? How are you making sure that what you're delivering is working?
7: Yes.
8: So I think there's a little bit of that as well. Let's just throw money at it in the hope that it gets better and it doesn't work.
7: Absolutely right. And I saw that when I was up in the Northern Territory, just billions of dollars.
8: Yes.
7: You know, and there's no accountability. It disappears into the ether. I mean, the Northern government at one stage was given $472 million by the federal government for housing.
8: Wow.
7: Yeah, while I was up in the Northern Territory. And you know what? After 3 years, they had spent half of it and not built a house.
8: Oh, my goodness, yeah. You know, it happens, and it's everywhere, I suspect.
7: Yeah, yeah, it's
8: and
7: crazy.
8: It's, you know, but targeted funding and people that, yeah, it's really important. And the work with what I did with a lot of these communities really made that very, very clear.
7: So how does that sit alongside you from a Christian perspective? Because you know, you're a Christian, you've got faith, you've got, and you're seeing these communities, Aboriginal communities, as opposed to the South African communities, who don't have any faith. And maybe they have a tribal faith.
8: That's
7: what they have with their ancestors and so forth. And I'm not in any way judging them or
8: putting them down.
7: That's just how they've grown up, right?
8: Yeah.
7: But we know that, you know, God is God, and God is God, and God loves them, and God wants to restore them and make their life better. How did you fit those two things together?
8: Yeah. Well, do you know, when you are working and dealing with families like that, they quickly work out whether you're authentic or not.
7: Yes.
8: And there were very, very few instances where people were not open for me to share with them. And I'm not talking, you know, walking around with a Bible under your arm and, hey, today with your food pack, I'm going to give you a proverb. It was more, you know, it was more like, hey, I really want to help you. I'm really here for you because I want to see you thrive and I want to see you do well. Mm. And people would then always ask, but Marika, why are you always so happy? And why do you do this? Why are you here? And that would open up conversation. And, you know, a lot of the communities, especially in WA, people are open spiritually because they understand it. They really do understand it. So, you know, it might look a bit different, but I mean, I've known a lot of elders over the years who came to faith and who are now beacons in their communities. But I don't think it's ever been an impediment. I think if anything, it's just allowed people to go, well, hang on, why is it that, and not just me, that that thousands of people are serving in communities across our state without any fanfare or wanting any recognition, just loving, serving people.
7: And that's what Christianity is all about, right?
8: 100%.
7: Yeah. I might remember when I became a Christian, I spent some time in Alice Springs because I had a network of friends there. And they had, the church that I went to in Alice Springs had a Aboriginal church.
8: Yes.
7: And it was amazing.
8: Awesome.
7: And you said about joy and about happiness and you know, being enthusiastic about their faith and stuff. And that's exactly the way they were. Their life wasn't any better in terms of financially or in any way there, but their
8: outlook.
7: Their outlook differed. Exactly. Yes. That's exactly right. That was amazing.
8: Yeah.
7: And so that's really, really cool. So we're running out of time on this show. So we're going to have to come back and do a second show because what we want to do is talk about why you decided to dig into politics.
8: Sure.
7: And why you decided not to join the National Party and
8: join
7: the Australian Christian Party, because that's really sort of important, I guess.
8: Yes.
6: On the spotlight. 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

0: I'm Mandy, and it's nice to be at your place this evening here on Night Vision, and looking forward actually to spending Wednesday, Thursday, Friday with you for Final Steps of Visionathon. There's been a lot of people who've been giving over the course of the entire month. May is Visionathon month. One person who gave, they actually live in Hunters Hill in New South Wales, which is kind of in the Sydney Ryde area. I used to live in Sydney. I'm from the western suburbs. And as Sydney and surrounds have continued to grow, and they have because it's huge now, there's all these suburbs and places that I've never heard of. Hunters Hill is one of them. But that's neither by nor by. I did want to say thank you to some of our family there who gave $40. And I just wanted to appreciate the fact that you've gone out of your way to jump online because this guy went to vision.org.au and made a donation there. And I'm really grateful. In the whole of the ministry is $40. Means that 40 people are going to be able to be connected to Vision, hearing the gospel and great teaching and music and 24 hours a day, should they choose. And so I just wanted to say thank you very much. We really do appreciate it. Now, Set Free is coming up, and every night this week, Pastor Ken Legg's going to be talking about what it means to hear God's voice. And the question has to be asked, that have you ever heard God speak to you? And I could say, what was it like? Was it an audible voice? Was it a strong feeling? Was it a conviction deep inside you? A flashing neon light? I will honestly say to you that I have heard God speak to me many times. And it's always been, always, always, always been while I've been reading the Word. That is how God speaks to me in His Word. And I can trust it because His Word never fails. To me, I never have to worry about something I thought was God or not. His Word is always rock solid. Anyway, Pastor Ken is going to be talking about why it's so essential that Christians understand this, because our communication with God is two ways, okay? There is back and forth in that. So every night this week, hearing God's voice is the topic of conversation with Pastor Ken Legg on Set Free. And it's coming up in just a moment on Night Vision.
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3: In the Bible, in Psalm 40, verse 2, it says, "The Lord lifted me out of the pit of despair, out of the mud and the mire. He set my feet on solid ground and steadied me as I walked along." That was Psalm 40, verse 2.
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5: Jesus said, "If you hold to my teachings, you are really my disciples. Then you will know the truth, and the truth will set you free."
6: The pilot of a small aircraft noticed a car beneath him on a winding road was stuck behind a truck. The driver made several attempts to pull out but had to pull back in again because of oncoming traffic. The pilot said to himself, "If only I could talk to the driver, then I could tell him when it is safe to move out." Well, God is our pilot, and he has perfect knowledge of what is best for our lives. Jeremiah the prophet said, "O Lord, I know the way of man is not in himself. It is not in man who walks to direct his own steps." God has a will and a purpose for our lives, and he wants to guide us into it. God's guidance is a real thing. It is vital to our well-being as Christians. Paul prayed that the Colossians might be filled with the knowledge of his will. God has always promised to guide his people. The book of Proverbs says, "Trust in the Lord with all your heart and lean not unto your own understanding. In all your ways acknowledge him, and he will direct your paths."
5: This is Set Free with Ken Legg.
7: This week, a subject I'm sure that you have grappled with, I know I have, hearing God's voice. After all, does he speak to us individually, and how can we know for sure that his will for our lives is this or that? Very important questions, Ken, and I'm sure that there are a few people out there right now who are looking to God to speak to them about some particular issue in their lives, maybe facing some big decision or other and need his guidance right now.
6: Yes, I'm sure you're right there, Phil. And of course, the answer to that question, does God speak to us today, is an emphatic yes. God surely does speak to us as individuals today. Also, he's concerned about those tough day-to-day decisions that we face and that we have to make. Now, when we go back to the Old Testament times, we see that God primarily directed his people by means of what was called the Urim and Thummim.
7: The Urim and Thummim.
6: Exactly.
7: It sounds like a couple of planets or something.
6: Right. Well, actually, there were two stones which were placed in the breastplate of judgment that was worn by the high priest.
7: Okay.
6: Because linen fabric from which the breastplate was made was folded in two, it was like a pouch or a bag, if you like. And these two stones, some people think they were like yes-no stones. So they would consult the high priest, should we go to war? He'd put his hand into the bag, pull out one. It was either a yes or a no.
7: Okay.
6: And that was the way that he guided the children of Israel back in those days. In fact, the book of Proverbs says this, "The lot is cast into the lap or bosom, but its every decision is from the Lord." They really believed that as they committed it to God, they consulted him, whatever stone came out was his will. It was his way of directing the children of Israel under the old covenant. Now, the wonderful thing about the breastplate of judgment is that it was actually worn under the breastplate, close to the heart of the high priest. In other words, God's guidance of his people was very close to his heart. He cared about them. He wore them, as it were, on his breast, and he was really concerned about their direction in life.
7: Love this imagery that there is. We see this all through the Old Testament with lots of different things where it is close to God's heart, and he wants to direct our lives in the same sort of way. It's close to his heart that we should be aligned to his will.
6: Yeah, that's the point, Phil. I think sometimes we think, you know, he's got too busy to answer my question, to lead me, guide me. He's got all these people. He's got to lead and guide. But the direction for our lives is very close to the heart of God.
7: Mm. Now, sometimes you'll hear people say that God has spoken to them audibly, or you know, he sent an angel, or there were some lights in the sky, or you know, something. I don't know if you've ever experienced anything like that, but when you say God speaks to us, is that what you're talking about, the things kind of things we should expect?
6: Well, look, I don't think those things are the norm. I think we need to say that very clearly. In fact, we're going to look at what is the normal way that God does speak to his children. This week, we're going to develop that thought and that theme. But we'll also look at some of the wrong ideas that people have had about hearing God's voice and about the will of God. Of course, I'm not saying that God can't speak to us audibly or by sending an angel. You know, I don't challenge people to say I saw an angel, I heard the audible voice of God, or I had a vision. In fact, sometimes he does speak in those ways because he has already spoken to us, but we didn't get it.
7: Yeah, okay.
6: So the more spectacular way that he speaks sometimes can be, hey, look, you weren't listening, I've got to speak louder to get your attention. I mean, say, you know, for example, when Peter had that vision, you remember about the sheet coming down from heaven?
7: Yes, remember
6: the clean
7: that.
6: Beast and the unclean beast. You know, I'm not going to take anything that's unclean. Never done that, Lord. Actually, that was an object lesson to get a message across to Peter that he should have got by now, because You know, the Lord already shared to him that the Gentiles were going to be included. They're not to be regarded as unclean. But the apostles were very, very slow to get it. It was really Paul that had that revelation. But the other apostles, it took them a while to get it. And in the end, you know, he needed a vision from heaven so that he could be really convinced that, hey, God's, you know, God wants us to reach out to these Gentiles.
7: Yeah, I like the way you put that. It took him a while to get it because, you know, we're like that too, aren't we?
6: Yeah, I think so. I think it takes a while to get it.
7: And even that whole concept that God would speak to us is one that maybe we don't get sometimes too. We might think, oh, you know, God would never speak to me. Why would he? But there are promises in the Bible that says that he will, aren't there?
6: Oh, many, Phil. I mean, you know, Jesus said, my sheep hear my voice. Look, I think one of the first references that we hear as new Christians, at least I can only speak in my own life, but it does seem to be that everybody knows that those verses in Proverbs where it says, trust in the Lord with all your heart, don't lean to your own understanding, in all your ways acknowledge him and he will direct your paths. So there are promises like these, and here's a good one in the Psalms, Psalm 32 verses 8 and 9. He said, I will instruct you and teach you in the way you should go. I will guide you with my eye upon you. Do not be like the horse or like the mule, which must be harnessed with bit and bridle, else they will not come near you.
7: Mm. I like that, you know, that passage there. It's beautiful. It says he will guide us with his eye upon us. Now, that's different to saying, you know, okay, you go down the road and turn left and whatever, whatever. You're kind of on your own. You're pointed in the right direction and hope for the best. No, he's actually guiding us and watching us like a hawk.
6: Yeah,
7: you know, sitting
6: with
7: down,
6: his eye upon us.
7: That's it. And it suggests that he's not only that he's present with us throughout the whole journey, but also that if we go off the path, that he'll put us back on the track too.
6: Very comforting, I think, Phil. And did you notice the last part of that passage too? He said, don't be like the horse that needs to be held back from doing its own thing.
7: Mm.
6: And don't be like the mule that needs to be goaded into moving forward. So I think there's extremes in both directions there. Let's look at a couple of examples of those things. In the Bible, like Saul would be a good example of someone that was just hell-bent on doing his own will.
7: He was the horse. You know?
6: He was the horse, strong-willed person.
7: Mm.
6: In fact, actually, there's a passage in 1 Samuel chapter 14. And in this passage, they're just about to go out to war. And Saul asks for guidance. So he brings the priest, just like we've been talking. You know, he's got the breastplate.
7: Yep.
6: And he says, should we or shouldn't we, you know, get the stone? Is it a yes or is it a no?
7: Yep.
6: And then just as he said that and the priest was about to, you know, to seek the Lord and get that word from God, they heard the voice of the Philistines. So he basically said, forget it. It's time to act now. We can't wait for God. And you see that what happened after that is that God blessed them anyway, because God blesses in spite of us, not because of us. Thank God for that. But it says that, you know, he actually distressed Israel that day. And from there on, he didn't hear the voice of God anymore. When he asked God to speak, it was like, you know, the heavens were as brass, because he had no regard for the word of God. He was so strong-willed. He was just going to do his own thing anyway.
7: Was it like as if God was saying, well, you don't need me, you know?
6: Yeah.
7: Anymore, or at least you don't think you do.
6: I think it was, you know. But then you look at the other extreme. Don't be like the mule. You know, when God does speak, then move ahead in faith. Now, I think there an example would be Gideon. You know, Gideon knew the will of God. God spoke to him, but he still put a fleece out.
7: Yep.
6: You know, can you say it again? Can you confirm it? Can you confirm it again?
7: But God was pretty patient with him.
6: Oh, he's patient with all of us, Phil. And and that's why I think, you know, we need to
7: thank
6: just...
7: thank goodness for that.
6: I think the good thing here, though, about guidance is it comes down to a matter of trust. See, Saul, he should have just trusted the Lord, that God would speak, and then whatever God said, that would be his will. And he'd be safe within the will of God. And with Gideon, you know, like once God has spoken, then he should have just trusted what God has said and known that God was with him and would lead him and guide for him and provide for him and give him the ultimate victory. And so I think when we're thinking about the will of God and God speaking to us, when God does speak, there is always a response that's required from us. And that response is one of faith, one of trust, and one of just basically resting in what God has said to us.
8: 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Until then, remember, you don't have to carry that baggage. God wants you to be set free.
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Thank you for joining me tonight. That was Natalie Lane and The Long Way. I'm Mandy, and yes, I am repeating myself once again, but I love Psalm 119.

my path. We've heard that lots of times, haven't we? But have you ever truly been in a very dark place? I mean, I have. You could go into a room sometimes and there is not a skerrick of light. You can't even hold your hand a centimetre from your face and you can't see it. And here's the truth. We live in a spiritually dark world where our souls are often in peril. And in this particular section of Psalm 119, this is the verses between, because Psalm 119, it's long and it's set in, you can break it up into sections. And verses 105 to 112 is a particular section. And the psalmist is declaring that God's word is a light for our path for living in this very dark world. And the psalmist vows to use God's word to shine a light on his path. And he's not suggesting that God's word shine a light on the future. This is not about prognostication, as if he could sneak a peek into events that would take place tomorrow or next year. He is saying that God's word helps him to understand right from wrong as he faces each of the day's choices. He's saying that God's word teaches the meaning of obedience so that he can live confidently for God in his world every day. And in exactly the same way, I have to need God's word to guide my steps. Only God's word can correctly inform me about the meaning of right and wrong. And the truth is, the more deeply steeped I am in God's word, the more clearly I can discern right from wrong and choose the right path. And if ever there was a time in the history of mankind when I need discernment, it's today. And I would hazard a guess to say that it's the same for you. In some places that we walk today, we could actually need a physical flashlight, a torch, to see where we're going. But in every place that we go, every place, we need God's word as a lamp for our feet and a light for our path. This is Night Vision, and Forerunners is coming up.

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1: Consider Mark chapter 6, verse 31, where Jesus told his disciples to get some rest. One of Satan's tactics is to take us from one extreme to the other, from laziness to workaholism. Understanding the difference between being a hard worker versus a workaholic is key. Hard workers have the wisdom to set limits on how much they will do in the course of a day. In her book, 30 Days to a Stronger, More Confident You, Deborah Smith Pergs wrote that, "I was in denial about my propensity toward workaholism until I realized that I had too many of the telltale symptoms. I worked late the majority of the time. Most of my conversations revolved around the issues at the office. I rarely took lunch breaks. I was always multitasking. I rarely performed any task single-mindedly. If I talked on the phone, I would also use the time to tidy the house. If I watched television, I also organized papers, and on it went. When I tried relaxing, I would think of all the things that I should be doing. My to-do list had more items on it than I could possibly achieve during a single day. I was a slave to my overcommitted calendar. I left little or no downtime. Everybody seemed to move too slowly. I was always rushing to the next appointment. I look forward to the accolades I receive for performing well. I found little time to nurture my friendships. Today, I try to engage only those activities I feel are part of God's plan for my life." End quote. What great advice. Jesus said to his hard-working disciples, "Come with me by yourselves to a quiet place and get some rest." Is the Lord saying the same thing to you? That's Vision's Word for Today.
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0: It's Consumed by Fire, Whole Wide World. I'm Mandy, and it's just about Forerunners. Now, tonight I'm going to take you to the year 1527 and share with you what happened to the Anabaptists of Augsburg. And this comes from Voice of the Martyrs. Our brothers and sisters throughout history who have genuinely loved God and wanted to serve him with their whole heart and live their lives in an uncompromising manner paid a heavy, heavy price to do just that. I'm going to tell you about, again, as I said, the Anabaptists of Augsburg from the year 1527, when it was actually quite a dangerous time in human history to be a genuine, authentic believer in God. It's coming up on Night Vision.
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0: You may or may not have heard of the Anabaptists. They were a group of Christians who emerged during the Reformation that took place in the 16th century, who emphasized adult baptism as a conscious choice based on personal faith. They believed that baptism was valid only for those who had the capacity to rationally and independently confess their faith and trust in Christ, something infants have no capacity to do. In August 1527, 60 Anabaptist leaders gathered in Augsburg at a meeting that came to be known as the Martyr Synod. Among their group was Hans Denk, Ludwig Hutzer, Konrad Huber, Hans Schlaffer, Leonard Scheimer, Balthasar Hubmeier and Hans Hut. These men had experienced incredibly positive responses from their communities who wanted to embrace godly, Christ-centered living and independence from the state church. However, the Anabaptists received opposition from both the Catholic and Lutheran authorities, such as Luther, Osiander and numerous bishops, releasing savage persecution on them. Basil passed a law making it illegal to provide aid to any Anabaptist. It's to Oclampiada's credit, himself a reformer, who defied this law and assisted Hans Denk when he was dying. Denk had been appallingly slandered by mainstream reformers when he demanded that they live lives in keeping with their claims of faith. The Anabaptists believed that churches should be made up of truly converted believers and that baptism should be for those old enough to understand what a profession of faith is. They believed that each church should have the right to appoint its own pastors and that the church should be independent from the state. They also believed it was wrong to take oaths. They believed it was also improper for believers to serve in the army or in the government. This was because of the imposing government on the church up to that point. The peasant revolt took place only a few years before, and European powers were worried about the popular religious and political movements springing up. Several Anabaptists held unusual views from their compatriots. When Hans Hut preached that peasants should overcome their masters, he went so far as to prophesy the end of the world within his lifetime. Not a wise thing to do. Ludwig Hutzer was falsely accused of committing adultery, and that gave the authorities the excuse they were looking for to harass the entire Anabaptist community. The Martyr Synod was called for the purpose of settling these differences. It divided the German-speaking areas of Europe between pairs of missionaries so they could spread their teachings as quickly as possible without having to repeat the process of more synod gatherings. Sadly, many Anabaptist leaders were killed for wanting to stand on Scripture alone as opposed to church dogma. They lost their lives at the hands of others who said they were Christian. The beliefs of the Anabaptists have influenced Christian groups such as the Amish, Baptists, Mennonites, Hutterites, and Quakers. Church history is part of the history of the Christian community. Much of it we can be pleased with. Some of it is a blight, but all of it is for our learning.
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That's Ellie Holcomb. 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It's Matthew 6:33 that says, "Seek first the kingdom of God and his righteousness, and all these things shall be added to you." That's Matthew 6:33. "Seek first the kingdom of God and his righteousness, and all these things shall be added to you." All right, I'll be back tomorrow from 7 Queensland time. Looking forward to catching up with you then. Let me leave you with the Aaronic blessing. Yivarechecha Adonai v'yishmerecha, ye'er Adonai p'navilecha v'hunecha, yisa Adonai p'navilecha v'yasem lecha shalom. May Adonai bless you and keep you. May Adonai shine his face upon you and be gracious to you. May Adonai lift up his face upon you and give you his peace. Shalom v'laila tov, goodbye and good night. And

0: On Vision Christian Radio for a Tuesday morning, Steve Mack with you at Sanctus Real right there. You are, I am. Great to have your company this morning. And coming up in just a few moments, Chuck Swindoll, Insight for Living, continuing the long-running series, great series, and up to part 17 today, Esther, a woman of strength and dignity.
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4: To fully engage with Esther's story, we need to be familiar with the three characters who play a major role. First is Mordecai, Esther's adoptive father. Second is Haman, a powerful leader in the king's company who held on to generational hatred for the Jews. And third, the king of Persia. Now, when the king discovered Mordecai had once saved his life but was never rewarded, the stage was set. I am Clayton Bjellin, and today on Insight for Living, Chuck Swindoll describes the twists and turns in this epic plot. We're picking up in Esther chapter 6 in the Bible with a message titled, "What Goes Around, Comes Around."

As soon as the king heard nothing had been done for Mordecai, his wheels started turning. He began to imagine what might be done, and then he had to figure out who would help him carry it out. And so in verse 4, he asks the logical question, who is in the court? Now, Haman had just entered the outer court of the king's palace, watch this, in order to speak to the king about hanging Mordecai on the gallows, which he had prepared for him. Is this a great moment or what? Verse 5, king's servant said, behold, Haman is standing in the court. And the king said, let him come in. Verse 6, so Haman came in, and the king said to him, what is to be done for the man whom the king desires to honor? And Haman said to himself, whom would the king desire to honor more than me? Of course. Let's begin with the king's robe, which the king has worn, and choose the horse on which the king has ridden, and the crown on whose head the royal crown has been placed, and let them array the man whom the king desires to honor, and lead him on horseback through the city square, and proclaim before him that it shall be done to the man whom the king desires to honor. Verse 10, one of my all-time favorite verses. Take quickly the robes, the crown, the horse, and all you have said, and do that for Mordecai the Jew. Oh, no. Oh, man. Oh. This has got to be a mistake. Who? Mordecai the Jew, who is sitting at the king's gate. Do not fall short in anything of all that you have said. Now, I want to get the finest in the kingdom to make the announcement. So, Haman, you be the one who leads the horse through the city and make the announcement how great this man is that sits on this horse. This is an in-your-face kind of announcement. Some of you look at me rather piously. How could you think such a thing? Oh, it's easy. Just like you could do it. I mean, this is my chance to get back. No, all of a sudden, I can't. I've got to go through. And to make it worse, I thought of it. I thought of this idea. So Haman, oh, this is great. So Haman took the robe and the horse and arrayed Mordecai and led him on horseback through the city square and proclaimed before him, thus it shall be done to the man whom the king desires to honor. One wise commentator said the words Haman had to proclaim must have been as gravel in his mouth. We have a saying in our day. It's called, what goes around comes around. It has come around for Mordecai. Sitting on that horse in regal attire is the most surprised man in the kingdom. That's the beauty of the story. Not a proud man, not a man whispering, say it a little louder. Eat your heart out, Haman. Not a word. You read nothing. Listen to me. Nothing of vengeance in Mordecai's life. You know what I appreciate most? The silence of Mordecai. How rare are the people who can be promoted to a place of significant stature and not live for their own clippings. And not crave the lights, not demand to be in the center stage, to be treated with kid gloves. You know a beautiful scene? It's a small phrase you would probably in your reading overlook. Verse 12. Then Mordecai returned to the king's gate. Isn't that great? Rather than Mordecai
decided it was time for a promotion. Know why it's significant? Because that's where he's been all the time. And his role has not gone to his head. I thought I was the first to discover that. And then I found in an old book published in 1880 from a man named Alexander Raleigh this insightful paragraph, better than I could have ever thought, and I quote, "A proud, ambitious man would have said to himself, 'No more of the king's gates for me. I shall direct my steps now to the king's palace and hold myself ready for honor, which surely must now be at hand.' Mordecai seems to have said with himself, 'If these things are designed for me in God's good providence, they will find me. But they must seek me. I will not seek them. Those who confer them know my address, Mordecai, at the king's gate. That will still find me. Let the crowd wander and disperse. I've had enough of their incense. Let Haman go whither he will. He is in the hands of the Lord. Let my friends at home wait. They will all hear all in time. I can wait best at the old place, and in the accustomed way, I'll be at the king's gate." Have you been promoted in recent days? Has God's providence smiled on you so that you are now being quoted in places where you were once not even known? Have you come to the place of nobility in the eyes of the people? The real question is, are you still comfortable at the king's gate? Or must you now live in the palace where you are protected from the real world? Must you now be treated with special care and be given a special touch and not bothered with everyday problems? Mordecai said, "Just drop me off at the king's gate." Let me give you a little piece of advice. No matter what happens to you, the best place on earth is the king's gate. One more principle comes from this story in this chapter, and that is, when nothing seems just, it is. If you're like me, you have been waiting for a long time for the other shoe to fall. You have been wanting somehow, not for Mordecai to take vengeance, that's not his right, but you have been wanting Haman to get what he deserves. There's something in all of us that wants justice. That's why we will go to the trouble of finding an attorney and, if necessary, going to law in this case. Because we have to bring about a sense of justice when we have been wronged. And this man, Haman, has strutted his stuff long enough. When all seems lost, when nothing seems just, it is. Listen to 12. "Mordecai returned to the king's gate, but Haman hurried home, mourning, with his head covered." Remember the last time he was there? He was going through the litany of how great he is. Now he slides under the door as he gets there that afternoon, and he recounts to Zeresh, his wife, and his friends everything that had happened to him. The Haman types are the type that always blame other people for their misfortune. Have you noticed that? It's never, "God has taught me a valuable lesson," or, "I have been humbled through this, and in the loss I have gained," or, "God has crushed my spirit and I have learned to rely on him." It is invariably, "If it hadn't been for him, if she hadn't said, if that person hadn't done, if the company hadn't," and on and on and on. Haman's like that. He rehearses all that has happened to him, not all that he brought on himself. Then his wise men and Zeresh, his wife, said to him, "Hold on. If Mordecai, before whom you have begun to fall, is of Jewish origin, you will not overcome him. Your days are numbered. You will surely fall before him." You know what? You've got to admire their theology. They are right on target. That couldn't have
been sourced better if I had read for you Genesis 12, 2 and 3. I will make you, the Jews, a great nation. I will bless you. I will bless those who bless you, and the one who curses you, I will curse. The marginal reference states, I will bind under a curse. Genesis 12, 2 and 3, the Abrahamic covenant, my people will be protected. You curse them, you will pay a terrible price. Thank God America has not forgotten that. It's wise to remain allies to the Jews. When nothing seems just, it is. And they say to him, don't get your hopes up for many more mornings. It looks like you're about done for. Not while I was graduating from seminary, but a couple of years before my class made it, I was sitting in the audience listening to the long-standing president of Dallas Seminary at the time, Dr. John Walvoord. I forget much of what he said, but I will never forget a statement he made as he was challenging the graduates to a life of purity, holiness, humility, godliness. I remember his warning all of those graduates in cap and gown that day to be careful with how they handled the glory of God and God's use of their lives in the days ahead. He made a statement not original to him, but at the time, I had never read it anywhere else before. He said, remember, God's wheels grind slowly, but they grind exceedingly fine. Never forget that. Here in the case of Haman, God's wheels grind exceedingly fine. Never once in all of his peacocks strutting about the kingdom had God overlooked Haman. Never once. In none of his plan for the murder of the Jews, to say nothing of the murder of Mordecai, that day had God missed the statements, the feelings of the hearts, the motives behind the decisions. His wheels grind slowly, but exceedingly fine. I don't care how important you may think you are, or how valuable you feel you are to the company, or the community, or the home, or the church, its wheels grind exceedingly fine. Be very, very careful about walking in pride. It will come back to curse you. Having heard these words, in fact, while, verse 14, while they were still talking with him, a knock came at the door. And before he could even get his thoughts together, according to the verse, the king's eunuch had arrived and hastily brought Haman to the banquet which Esther had prepared. I mean, he didn't even have time to compute what was said before he was swept out of the house and moved right on to the palace of the king for this ominous banquet that would spell his doom. Will you allow a preacher a little imagination for a moment? I can't help but wonder if on the way to the king's palace, Haman didn't glance at the gallows and truly think, could it be that the one I planned to put there will never go and I will be hung there in its place? It's the kind of thought that Judas thought of too late. There's an old English couplet that says, still as of old, man by himself is priced. For 30 pieces, Judas sold himself, not Christ. There he stood. In a moment of hesitation before going into the banquet, what goes around comes around. We've seen the principle, things are not as they seem, carried out in four different manners, haven't we? When all seems lost, it isn't. When no one seems to notice, they do. When everything seems great, it isn't. And when nothing seems just, it is.
which is another way of saying when God seems absent, he's present. Even when you think you have lost it all, in the losing of all, God uses it as an opportunity to bring you to your knees. That's the strange way he works, you know. I saw in a Billy Graham Decision magazine a story that was entitled Disaster. Maybe you remember reading it. It was a story of a man who was shipwrecked and thrown on an island with nothing but a few things he was able to salvage from the ship. And he hurriedly built a little hut in which he would be protected from the elements and where he could keep the few last possessions he had salvaged from the wreck. And he lived through the hot sun and the cold nights and the stormy days and nights on the island. And returning one evening after a search for food, and he had every day watched for a passing ship and saw nothing. When he came back that evening, he was terrified to find that the little hut he had built was consumed in flames. And he stood there without any ability to stop the fire and a crushing disaster of realizing that the last bit he had was now gone. Yet by divine mercy, his affliction

0: or he could be rescued. Where are you in this story? I speak mainly to the Hamans who have been kind enough to listen very carefully. You've been engaged in building your kingdom and erecting your fortune, establishing your name, making it prominent so that other people would ooh and ah. You've got your fortune in hand. You can see it in your sights. You've walked over and through people to get there. Listen to this piece. I had walked life's way with an easy tread. I had traveled where pleasures and comfort led, until one day in a quiet place I met the master face to face. With station and rank and wealth for my goal, much thought for my body but none for my soul, I had entered to win this life's mad race when I met the master face to face. I'd built my towers and reared them high till they had pierced the blue of the sky. I'd sworn to rule with an iron mace when I met my master face to face. I met him and knew him and blushed to see that his eyes full of sorrow were fixed upon me. I faltered and fell at his feet that day while my castles melted and vanished away. Melted and vanished, and in their place nothing else could I see but the master's face. My thoughts are now for the souls of men. I have lost my life to find it again. Since that day in a quiet place when I met the master face to face. I'd like you to bow your heads for a few moments. I'd like to address you who feel that God has been absent or on hold, distant in some way. I would like to reassure you of this. He has been present all the time. Furthermore, he knows your heart. He knows the true condition of your soul. He knows the impurities of your motive. He knows the depravity of your sin. But he has come to your rescue today. The good news is that he has come to you. He's heard your signal, and he will not turn you away. You're surrounded this day in all corners of this world with people who have given their hearts to Jesus Christ. Maybe they've not announced it to you, but I can assure you, in churches that preach his truth, they're there in great numbers. They understand the battle you're going through. I today invite you to make a decision they have made, and that is to give your life to Jesus Christ. Don't wait. Father, we come just as we are today. We come as Hamans and Mordecais. We come in our need. We come in the dread of our own foolish decisions. We come in the misery of a memory, and yet we come. Thank you for truth that emerges from an ancient book whose scrolls are hardly known by the public at large. Thank you for speaking to us through the lives and lips of men and women that we can identify with, who lived in a culture we'll never know, at a time where we could never be. Thank you for the glory of heaven that awaits all who know Jesus Christ, for the pleasures of sins forgiven, tears removed, blessings eternally ours to enjoy, rewards never made real on earth coming to pass there.
1: 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Come just as you are. God has not been absent. He's been present all along, working behind the scenes on your behalf. 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
4: Continuing our conversation all about sleep, how to get a good night's sleep. We have been discussing this for some time now, the things that are getting in the way of a good night's sleep. How much sleep do we actually need? Well, when we talk about how to get a good night's sleep, it's a bit of a warm-up process we could talk about, Camille. The sorts of things we might do, the sorts of things we might even eat that might help us to have a good night's sleep.
5: Okay, first of all, let's just remember, Neil, that there is a spiritual side to this. We believe, as Psalm 127, verse 2 tells us, sleep is a gift from God. It's His will for us. Therefore, let's be in sync with Him. In other words, we people of prayer. In our prayer time, we receive the peace of God. We may not get the answer immediately to our prayer request. According to Philippians chapter 4 and verse 7, after you have prayed and handed your burdens to God, the peace of God you get immediately. And that in itself can be a great sleep inducer. For myself, what I learned, and I believe it applies to a lot of people, particularly people who can fall asleep easily, but they wake up in the middle of the night. Here's what I learned. Usually the reason for this, and the condition is called early morning waking. Fall asleep easily, but wake up at 1 or 2 in the morning, and that's it. No more sleep. That is early morning waking. And the cause of early morning waking is the failure to unwind. Usually, and this certainly was the case with me, having long days working at the Bible college, is you go from first thing in the morning when you get out of bed to the last thing at night when you put your head on the pillow, like an express train. This will cause you to have early morning waking. What is the solution? The solution is you have to unwind. You have to unwind sometime during the day, preferably midday at lunch. Relax. Get away from the work table, get away from the computer, get away from the iPhone, and just eat your lunch and relax and unwind for 15, 20 minutes. The other thing you have to do is unwind before bedtime. And again, no computer work or any mentally stimulating activity. And I would dare say, get away from the violent movies before bed. Being that I'm one that doesn't watch TV, I'm not sure how that works, but I suspect violent movies would stimulate the brain. Anything that does that is not unwinding, and it will contribute to early morning waking and half nights of sleep.
4: Camille, when we talk about that unwinding process, some people would say that alcohol is a relaxant. And I know a lot of people will have a glass of wine or some alcohol in order to relax. Is that a valid way for a Christian to relax?
5: Well, alcohol is, of course, controversial even among Christians. And so the wise and, shall we say, prudent thing to say is depending on your church tradition and depending on your personal conviction, if you were to take alcohol, and I would suspect it would just be something like red wine, if that causes a person to relax, that's fine. But if by church tradition and conscience, you don't even want to touch alcohol or you don't want to be a stumbling block to others, then by all means, be faithful to your conscience.
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And looking at one of the names of God today, El Shaddai. And what does El Shaddai mean? We hear El Shaddai a lot. It was popular in the old song, Naomi Grant's song, El Shaddai. Remember that? And, of course, we hear it often. El Shaddai is most often rendered as God Almighty, though its precise Hebrew roots have generated various discussions. Some scholars suggest that Shaddai derives from a root meaning mountain, emphasizing the immovable strength of God. Others propose that it stems from a word related to breast or nurture, alluding to God's sustaining power. Across time, the dominant view remains that El Shaddai underscores God's all-sufficiency, the all-sufficient one, and omnipotence. Some key biblical occurrences. Several passages in the Berean Standard Bible feature the name El Shaddai, highlighting the unique significance of God's might and provision. Genesis 17:1, when Abram was 99 years old, the Lord appeared to him and said, "I am God Almighty. Walk before me and be blameless." Here, El Shaddai affirms the power of God to uphold his covenant promises with Abraham.

0: Nathan Tasker, Never Too Far Gone. You're on Overnights on Vision Christian Radio. Steve Mack with you for a Tuesday morning. Great to have your company. Now, coming up in a few moments, Dr. Michael Youssef leading the way and the message, I Belong in Fellowship. Also along this hour, a little bit of weird news for you and the Live Lounge heading your way, featuring Matt Maher with Mia Fields and Brooke Fraser this morning. Right now, though, let's take a look at the weather, see what's expected around the capitals for your Tuesday ahead. Well, winter's starting to bite in some places. Not too bad, though. Sydney, some showers, 23. Showers for Melbourne, 18. Brisbane, showers, 24. Mostly sunny for Perth, 25. Adelaide, showers, and 19. Hobart, a rainy day in Hobart, 14. Rain also for Canberra, and 16. And Darwin, a lovely sunny day for the top end, a top of 32 degrees.
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5: Believers are to be connected with other believers in caring, in responsibility, in ministry, in love, and in witnessing. Peter said, "You are being built as living stones on top of the foundation, which is the living stone." You're the spiritual house. Someone say, "Well, I gave myself to Jesus, but not to the church. Why?" "Well, because I can be a Christian without it." All right, let me ask you this. How can you be a fulfilled Christian when you are in disobedience?
6: Christians are saved from an eternity in hell, promised an eternal home in heaven, and indwelt by the Holy Spirit, who provides grace and strength for today and tomorrow. Welcome to Leading the Way with longtime pastor and international Bible teacher, Dr. Michael Youssef. Today on Leading the Way, Dr. Youssef reminds you that one key ingredient in you having a growing relationship with God is being an active and connected part of a local church. Listen with me as he continues his series, I Belong, looking at why the church must be built on the rock.
5: I remember distinctly when the parking deck was being built, and I noticed something that I really did not understand as a layman. I noticed that they were digging in some of those columns, and they would dig in some spot up to 8 feet, and then they stop. And then somewhere else they are digging 10, 15, 20 feet. And I remember asking, why in the world do you have to dig deeper than 8 since you're already digging 8 feet here? Why don't you just dig 8 feet everywhere? And he kind of quietly smiled and said to me, if I do that, you'll have a collapsed building in a very short period of time. We will keep on digging until we find a rock. And then we stop. You see, The builder's concern was not how deep they have to go. Their concern is not how long it's going to take. Their concern is not how much it's going to cost. Their concern is not how nice it's going to look. The one and only concern in laying a foundation is finding a rock and then stop. Why? Because any building that is not built on a rock is not secure and it's not safe. And I have never forgotten this several years ago, and I thought how spiritual and how biblical this is. For the Bible tells us the same thing about the church of Jesus Christ. It is built on Jesus, the rock. That the church of Jesus Christ has to be founded on Jesus, the rock. That the church of Jesus Christ had to be anchored in Jesus, the rock. Once the foundation is secure, the building is safe. And that is why the Apostle Peter calls Jesus the living stone. God appointed his Son, the Lord Jesus Christ, to be the only foundation stone for his church, the only rock on which the church is built, the only living stone on which people can place their faith and their hope, the only sure and secure way for salvation. And that is why 700 years before Jesus was born, the prophet Isaiah in 28:16 said, "See, I lay in Zion a tested stone, a precious stone for sure foundation. The one who trusts in that stone, in that rock, will never be dismayed." And some translations said, "never be ashamed." And by Zion, of course, the Lord means the church. The church of Jesus Christ. The reason Jesus is called the cornerstone is because in biblical times, when they build a building, what we would call the foundation, they called the cornerstone. And the cornerstone upon which the entire building hinges, the power of the building, the strength of the building, the shape of the building, the size of the building, the design of the building, the cohesion of the building, the unity of the building, the symmetry of the building, everything is dependent on that cornerstone. If that cornerstone is right, the building is magnificent. If the cornerstone is wrong, sooner or later, and it may take time, sooner or later the building will collapse. Not only that, but the stones that go into making that building after the foundation has been laid, they are placed in relationship to the cornerstone. Every stone or every brick that goes into the building is placed in relationship to where the cornerstone is. And that's how the builders would talk. And that is where you and you and you come in. Now I want you to turn with me to 1 Peter chapter 2. Here's the most marvelous thing about this passage. Look at verse 4. He talks about the living stone, the Lord Jesus Christ. And then he goes into verse 5 and says, "You who have come to Christ, you who have submitted to Christ's authority, you who have received him as Savior and Lord, you too are living stones." Some of you will say, "Wait a minute, Michael, wait a minute. He just called Jesus the living stone, right? How can he call us living stones?" Here, let me read it again. "You also, like living stones, are being built into the spiritual house to be a holy priesthood." When you become a member in the body of Christ, when you come to Jesus Christ, here's what you're saying. You're saying, "Lord, I surrender my rights and my privileges to be what I want to be. And now I want to be what you want me to be." That's what you have done when you joined the body of Christ. And that is why in the last message, I talked to you about the church as the bride of Christ, which the scripture talks about in several places. Just as the bride delights herself in the bridegroom, and just as the bride's joy comes from her surrendering to the bridegroom, her fulfillment comes from being one with the bridegroom. Here Peter says, "You became living stones like Jesus." I want you to hear me right. This is of vital importance. Probably one of the most important messages that you will hear about your place if you know Jesus. Listen carefully. God, in His wisdom, chose to build a spiritual house we call the church. He could have just laid the foundation, Jesus Christ, and left it there. But He didn't. You know why? You know why? How else would the world come to know the foundation? How can the world be invited to come to the foundation? How can the world see and understand the importance and the impact of the foundation? How can the world be reminded of the vital necessity of the foundation, not only from this life, but for eternity? So God, in His wisdom, decided that on the foundation, Jesus Christ, that He will establish, that He will build a building, a spiritual building. Why? So that the world may be attracted to the foundation. So that the world may come to know about the foundation. So that the building may be a witness to the power of the foundation. So that the building may stand as a testimony to the power of the foundation. And here's Peter, what Peter is saying. He said, each member is a living stone built into a spiritual house. Jesus Christ Himself is the foundation of the building. Each member is a living stone, not as isolated believers scattered everywhere, doing their things, lone rangers, no. Not as scattered stone all over the place, no. Not even as group of individual stones just piled up willy-nilly and so close in proximity, no. Peter is not saying that. He is saying that for the believer, it is not enough to just go around and say, you know, I am saved and sanctified. Isn't that God good? I'm not saying you shouldn't say that, but I'm saying it's not enough. Listen to me. Believers are to be connected with each other. They are to be connected with other believers in caring, in responsibility, in ministry, in love, and in witnessing. Peter said, you are being built as living stones on top of the foundation, which is the living stone. You're the spiritual house. Some would say, well, I gave myself to Jesus, but not to the church. But why? Why? Oh, because I can be a Christian without it. All right, let me ask you this. How can you be a fulfilled Christian when you are in disobedience? What is a brick made for? What is a stone made for? The purpose for which it's made is to be in a building. And that's what Peter's saying here. Imagine a brick that can speak, and every time the builder tried to grab that brick, and the brick says, don't touch me. Don't touch me. Well, you know, there are Christians like that. Now, hear me right, please. If you are a Rolling Stone Christian, you are not fulfilling God's purpose in your life. Did you hear that? I want to repeat that. I like that. If you are a Rolling Stone Christian, you are not fulfilling God's purpose for your life. It is by being built in the church that you become effective in service, that you become effective in witnessing, that you become effective in ministering, that you become effective in doing God's work. I love it when somebody comes and says, I want to go across the world to tell people about Jesus Christ. I say, have you gone across the street yet? In fact, I want to tell you something. The Apostle Paul tells the Corinthians in 1 Corinthians, particularly in chapter 14, he said the non-believers would experience genuine conversion to Christ. How? Not when they go on attending a Christian entertainment center. Not when they are treated like celebrities. Not when they are told to feel as comfortable as they want, just the way they are. No. He said they're going to walk into the church and they will be overwhelmed by the presence of God in the way God's children are worshiping God and honoring God and praising God and surrendering to God. And at that moment, they will fall on their faces and they will come to Jesus and they will say, Jesus is Lord. That's what he said. Please hear me right. When the church is made up of living stones connected together, when the church is made up of people who are living the gospel, people who are living as distinct people, who are living as a holy community, who are living as loving and caring people, only then would an unbeliever come and fall on his or her face and recognize and turn to the Lord Jesus Christ. Look at verse 5 again. 1 Peter 2, verse 5. You also, like stones, are being built into a spiritual house. To be what? Prickly individuals? To be what? Independent individuals? To be what? Separated individuals? No. To be a holy priesthood. Did you get that? A holy priesthood, offering spiritual sacrifice acceptable to God through Jesus Christ. Did you know that the New Testament teaches that every believer in Jesus Christ is a priest? Did you know that? Yes. Well, it might be news to some of you, but that's all right. That's okay. That's what the Bible teaches. Every person who comes to Jesus Christ, receive him as the only Savior of their life and the Lord of their life, becomes a priest. Immediately becomes a priest. What are the priests supposed to do in the Old Testament? The priests in the Old Testament were supposed to reflect the holiness of God. The priest represented God before people. The priest constantly offered sacrifice of prayer and praise and thanksgiving. And I want to make you a promise today. If you are able to grasp the importance and the seriousness of your priesthood to God, you will never, never, never see yourself as an average Christian. Ever. Ever. You'll never see yourself as an average Christian. I hate the word average anyway. You'll never be an average Christian. Let me explain this to you. In the Old Testament, priests were chosen by God to do what? To represent the people before God and God to the people. But not only that. The priests were invited to come to God and to have access to God. Not everybody had that. Not only that, but the priests were set apart for the service of God. Not only that, but the priests were anointed with oil, which is a symbol of the fullness of the Holy Spirit. They, in other words, very, very, very privileged group of people. They were just not the humdrum. They were not the hoi polloi. They were privileged people. And Peter is telling us here, that's who you are in Christ in the New Testament. You are a very privileged person. Listen to me. The reason we don't take our calling seriously, the reason we don't understand our priesthood in relationship to God seriously, either we forget or we refuse to focus on the fact that we are called by God to be the priests in the New Testament. You take everything that was said about priests in the Old Testament and you apply it to yourself as a believer, and that's who you are in Christ. Every one of us who know Jesus. Every one of us. Listen, if you just focus on that privilege of priesthood, if you just take a few moments every day, start your day focusing, I'm a priest. I'm a privileged. Yeah, the Levites who were priests and all, they never forgot. Of course, there were periods of time when there was backsliding. Whole nation was backsliding and the priests were terrible. And that's why Ezekiel condemns them feeding themselves and not the flock of God. But generally speaking, the priests in the Old Testament were people who are so conscious of the fact that they were chosen by God, that they were called by God, that they're given special privileges by God. And if you focus on that privilege, you would be totally focused on holiness and righteous living. I promise you that. You would not be struggling in all this area and that area. You would be totally focused on serving without counting the cost. You would be totally focused on committing yourselves totally, wholly, completely without reservation. If you just understand that you are a priest, you belong to a priesthood, a special group of people that Jesus have privileged. You see, in the Old Testament, the priests took their calling and their privilege very, very, very seriously. And Peter's saying, you need to do exactly the same. You need to do exactly the same with your call to the priesthood of all believers. You are a priest. You are a priest, whether you're a boy or a girl, man or woman. You are a priest if you know Jesus. Living stones linked together, linked with each other and to the living stone. But he said more than that. And this is why I'm telling you, this is one of the most delightful passages. You can spend your life just memorizing it, reading it, and you'll never get the depth of it. Verse 9, look at verse 9. He said more than that. He said, you're priests? Oh, man, this is incredible. Priests? Just all the privileges and the responsibilities that were given to the Old Testament? Yep, but he said, no. In the New Testament, there is more. You got a little added bonus here that the Old Testament priest did not have. Can you imagine that? That you and I, who are in Christ, have extra privilege that the Old Testament priest who stood there in the temple did not have. Verse 9, he said, you are royal priests.

0: All as intercessors, as the priests did of old, is because they don't understand the importance that God places on that priesthood. God in his wisdom said that he is going to respond to the intercession of the priests. I am convinced that there are unclaimed blessings, that there are unclaimed promises, there are many unanswered prayers, and simply because we, the spiritual royal priests, have failed to understand the practice of our priestly intercession and the responsibility and the authority that God has placed in us. Now, I believe God is calling us at this very moment in history is to be the church of Jesus Christ. His design is that we, in obedience, become the living stones. And we will receive all of the blessings that God has for us and the blessings that will bless the kingdom through us. I know in my own life, I know that for a fact. I know that my true blessing, my genuine blessing come when the kingdom and Jesus' glory and his name is above all else in my life.
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1: And from the weird news files this morning, a Spanish woman who has been collecting egg cubs for over 50 years earned a world record title when her collection was tallied at 15,485 items. Maria José Fuster's collection includes multiple patterns, colours, designs and even novelty cups bearing the images of cartoon characters, including Superman, Betty Boop and Garfield. Some of her most prized egg cups, about 1,143 of them, are currently on display at a local museum. Well, I just did a count of my egg cups and it came to one. So if she's interested in a kaleidoscope assorted egg cup, they're still available at the reject shop for a couple of bucks.

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1: Yes, into the Live Lounge we go. And first up this morning is Matt Maher featuring Mia Fields and the song Christ is Risen. Now, this song was written by both Matt and Mia, and it was inspired by a sermon from the 3rd century by John Chrysostom. The main idiom of the Easter sermon was Christ is risen from the dead, trampling over death by death and redeeming us from the grave. Lyrically, they painted a beautiful picture with excellent music about how Jesus conquered death for his own death on our behalf. The song moves into a full declaration about our freedom in Christ and that God is very much alive. It came out on the album Alive Again back in September of 2009. Without further ado, this is a beautiful song from Matt Maher and Mia Fields, Christ is Risen, overnights in the Live Lounge on Vision Christian Radio.

0: And wrapping up the Live Lounge for a Tuesday morning with Brooke Fraser, Seeds, a live version of that song, Seeds, and Matt Maher and Mia Fields with a beautiful Easter-inspired song, Christ is Risen. You're on Overnights on Vision Christian Radio. 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

0: On Vision, there's Tasha Layton live in me. Steve Mack with you overnight. It's Tech Issue with the wee small hours. Tuesday morning. Great to have your company. And coming up in a few moments, Focus on the Family. Rediscovering God's love, joy and peace is the message. And part one of a two-part message there. Also coming up this hour, Forerunners with Mandy Warby. And talking about Jackson Kemper this morning. And later in the hour, we'll go to God's Word, James chapter 1, I'm heading to. But right now, let's take a look at the weather for today around the capital, Sydney. A showery day in 23 degrees, showers also for Melbourne 18, showers for Brisbane 24, sunny for Perth 25, showers for Adelaide 19, rain in Hobart 14, rain also for Canberra 16 degrees, and Darwin a sunny day, a top of 32 degrees.
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3: 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And since you are his child, everything he has belongs to you. That's Galatians chapter 4 verse 7.
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5: I've seen parents and grandparents compromise the truth and their faith because they don't want to lose access to their children or grandchildren. And that's where we have to be bold and say, we love our families best by speaking the truth and putting Jesus first.
6: What are some of the lies that rob you of your intimacy with God? We're going to be exploring that topic today on Focus on the Family with Jim Daly, and thanks for joining us. I'm John Fuller.
7: John, you know, one thing that I say to the team here at Focus on the Family, the leadership team, you know, we've got to know truth as best as we can in order to manage as well as we can. And that's one of the great challenges of leadership, but it's true for everybody. What is true and what's a lie? Mm. And, you know, we glom on to little lies. I remember the one, remember if you ate your gum, it would be in your stomach seven years? I think that's a lie, but I'm still not sure. You know?
6: I don't want to try.
7: And that's kind of a fun one, but there are other lies that are far more harmful. You know, the Bible says that Satan is the father of lies, John 8:44. It started in the garden with Genesis 3, and it didn't stop there. I mean, even if you look at some of the cultural stuff going on now. It's about me. I want to be all knowledgeable, right? It's like the humanity, we can't escape the central part of gravity, which is God telling us the truth about who he is and who we are. Mm-hmm. And somehow we lose that understanding. We want scripture to bend to our desires. And that's what you see in the culture. Mm-hmm. Yeah. We don't conform to it. But let me tell you, everybody, God will get you, and he will require you to conform to it because he loves you, not because he wants to shame you or anything like that. Mm. I'm looking forward to this. I read the book. I looked at all the prep. Gene and I were going over it. The content is really good.
6: Yeah, and Gary Thomas resonates with our audience. He's been here so many times, and he's a great friend to Focus on the Family. He's a speaker and a writer and a pastor. His books on spiritual topics, the Christian life, marriage, have done phenomenally well, and he's on the pastoral teaching team at Cherry Hills Community Church in Highlands Ranch, Colorado. And today we're going to be covering something that came out just recently, The Life You Were Reborn to Live. Dismantling 12 Lies That Rob Your Intimacy with God.
7: Gary, welcome back to Focus.
5: Thank you, guys.
7: I need to say neighbor. You're just up the road from us now. We should have you here every day. let me first say thank you so much. What I said in that setup is so true. As I went through the material, I was like, this is good stuff. Mm. And, you know, as an author, you know when you hit it, you know when maybe you just got over the line. But I hope you feel good about this book because everybody should get a copy, in my opinion. Let's kick it off with this issue of spiritual lies creeping into our theology, our practice. Yes. You know, I think Dr. Dobson used to say something about kudzu and how it would cut into our life. But I was in the South not long ago. I saw that kudzu plant. It's a foreign plant, I think, from Japan. But it's invasive, and it just grows up those trees, chokes them off, and kills them. And, you know, the Lord does use nature to teach us spiritual truth. Mm-hmm. And I think that kudzu is an example of that and how it kills the life of a Christian and of any human who doesn't pursue him.
5: I think Paul warns us of kudzu in Romans 12, 2. When he says, do not conform to the pattern of this world. In the Greek, that word is aeon. It could also be translated age, which I think both fit what Paul is saying. This world, this age, this generation has an agenda. You will believe this. You will think this. You will value this. You will prioritize this. And Paul says, if we don't push back with the truth, as you were saying, we're just going to be fit into the mold of this world. We're going to become exactly like the citizens of the world wants us to become. But Paul says we push back by being transformed by the renewing of our minds. Mm. We can't afford to be light with the truth. If we believe a lie, we practice a lie. If we practice a lie, we lose our life.
7: Yeah, that is so well said. That reminds me of Truth Rising, the documentary we released. And have you seen it?
5: I was watching.
7: You don't have to. You know, don't lie now.
5: No, I was literally watching it this morning. Great to see Oz Guinness again.
7: Yeah, he's so good.
5: Neil Ferguson, I mean, always Focus gets the best of the best. And what struck me is that what he's trying to do for culture, I think in the life you're reborn to live, I was praying I could do for the soul.
7: Yeah.
5: Those lies that frustrate us. And I found Satan, as a father of lies, will try to sow these lies into our soul to create bitterness and frustration with God. He doesn't care what lie we believe. He cares that the lie will separate us from seeing God's goodness, God's grace, God's mercy, God's truth, that God's way is best. And we can be terrified by these lies. I'm unashamedly infatuated with my two grandchildren. I'm just beside
7: them. I was going to ask you about the granddaughter story here.
5: When I'm with them, time stops. It's the one time I don't care what else is happening in the world. And I was walking with her. She's six now. She was three at the time of this. And a fire truck went by. And the siren is blaring. And she just scrunches up her face and closes. And she just like really is screaming out in terror. And I thought, wow. Well, she's got little ears. It's really strong. It's loud. It could be scary. 2 days later, we're with her, still on that time with them, and she does the same thing. And I like, what's going on? And I'm way off in the distance. Now I have old ears, right? I could barely hear the siren. Thought, man, she must have been traumatized by this. This is really surprising to me that it would be so strong. 3 months later, we're visiting again. She's got great parents. I mean, I just am in awe the way they talk her through everything. And so I heard the siren. I saw the lights. I turn in panic toward little Anna. Oh, no, what's going to happen? And she looks at me so chill, almost with disdain. It's okay, Papa. They're just going to help someone.
7: Yeah, that's good.
5: And what her parents had told her is, rather than this threaten you, you should feel good that you live in a world where if you ever need help, people will hurry to get to you to help you. Mm. And so what was a threat to her became a form of assurance. And that's why believing a lie has a consequence. It creates fear. It creates unrest. It can obliterate our relationship with God. We have to unmask the lies and replace them with the truth.
7: It's so good. You know, Ray Vanderlaan, affectionately called RVL here at Focus. He's done, you know, so much content with us that the world may know, RVL discipleship series, which are great things. He's a Jewish scholar. He interprets the scripture from a Jewish standpoint for Western Christians particularly. But one of the things he talks a lot about throughout the series is that when sin entered the world, chaos entered the world. Jesus came to bring God's shalom, God's peace into this sin chaotic world. And I think the question out of the book that I had was, what are the consequences of believing what the world tells you and keeps you spinning in that cycle of chaos?
5: I don't think we stress peace enough as Christians. It's one of the best things about being a believer.
7: I agree.
5: If you look throughout all of the Old Testament, it promises peace. Isaiah says the Messiah will come. He will be the Prince of Peace. The Psalmist says, 29:11, the Lord blesses his people with peace. When Jesus was born, what did the angel say to the shepherds? Peace on earth, goodwill toward men. Jesus came to bring peace. What hit me, Jim, 19 of 21 New Testament letters begin or end with an exhortation or a blessing of peace.
7: Peace be upon you.
5: The early church was obsessed with peace. Everybody wants peace. And that's why I think it's even for evangelism. We talk a lot about salvation. I think we should. But if people don't believe in the afterlife, it's like when somebody says, hey, Gary, here's the best of a Michael Bolton album. I'm like, well, I don't want the best of Michael Bolton. I mean, his best isn't something I'm interested in.
7: Well, I'm so glad you said that.
5: But everybody wants peace. And when we can display peace in a chaotic world, it shows a supernatural presence, because biblical peace is relational, not situational. Mm. I was so struck. I really borrow from Henry Drummond in this, when he wrote a fabulous essay on peace, that it's often pursuing peace that we chase it away, because we think peace is situational. If I fix this, I have a certain amount of money set aside. If I like my job, if I like who's in charge of the government, if everybody's good with me, if all of my children love me and they're following the Lord, then I'll finally have peace. And he points out that will never all be true. And Jesus had really none of those. He didn't have the money. He had enemies. He had a death sentence. He had fair weather friends who deserted him. And yet he personified peace. And learning what it means that peace is relational instead of situational means every listener, everybody watching us online right now, could begin to experience peace today. You don't have to fix everything in your life when you recognize that Jesus is a source of peace.
7: And in that context, you had a story, I think, about a young surgeon who demonstrated this peace.
5: Yeah. I'll call him Vihan. He was a successful orthopedic surgeon. His career was taking off. He's teaching internationally, was brilliant, was asked to operate on an elbow that was really messed up. And he fixed it, but it was one of those things where it was so messed up, it wasn't going to be perfect. And a very astute lawyer sued him for malpractice for $50,000. Now, those who are in the know realize that's a just pay me and I'll go away.
7: Correct.
5: Because any insurance company is going to know it's going to cost us 10 times that much to do it. But the surgeon is horrified. I've got this growing reputation. I'm going to have a malpractice lawsuit that is settled. And he said for 2 years, he heard about it just going into surgery, and he's asking for God's help. No, I need to focus on this next surgery. But afterwards, he said, Gary, I lost 2 years of sleep. I lived with anxiety. I alternated between anger and a sense of disease. Am I going to be fired from teaching? My reputation is going to be shattered. And he lived that for 2 years until finally they said, no, we're going to settle. And I looked at him. This had been like 8 years prior. So the lawsuit had been 10 years before. I said, so Vihan, looking back now on a scale of 1 to 100, 100 being it was devastating to your career, and 1 is it wasn't even a blip, how much did it impact you? And he said, 0. Mm. But I lost 2 years with disease, worry, and anger. And that's what I mean about you can have peace even when the situation is bad. We lose so much when we give into the situation. The analogy I give, I said this in a sermon one time. Imagine you're in the midst of a hurricane and the roof is literally lifting off your house and the walls are flying, furniture is going around. Wow, that kind of storm. But Jesus enters the room and maybe you picture him coming up to you and taking your cheeks in his hands and looking you in the eyes. I like to picture a 10-foot tall Jesus just encircling me from behind, holding me on. Just as a guy, if Jesus has his arms around me while the house is flying apart, I'm opening my eyes to watch the show.
7: Right.
5: Wow. Whoa. Jesus, how are you going to fix this? How are you going to do that? And I realize that a lack of peace is insulting Jesus. It's the opposite of worshiping Jesus. If I know that Jesus has me I could literally lose everything in this world, and I'm still one of the richest men ever, because in Jesus I have everything beyond this world.
7: And, you know, for some people, Gary, that's going to be hard to understand, because they're living in such a pit, such a valley right now, that, oh, yeah, okay, good. So you found a way out, and you're happy. I'm still down here in darkness. And I think, you know, how do we help that person that can't see it yet? Yeah. Or is in the emotional mire of the moment, and they resent it, or they're bitter or angry at God.
5: Henry Drummond has a recipe. He says peace has a recipe, just like baking a cake. And he goes on to say restlessness has a cause. And we don't have time to get into all of the recipe for that, but one of the things he says that most upsets our peace, if we want to get back, is that if we embrace when Jesus said, I am gentle and humble in heart. It's the humility of Jesus and the gentleness of Jesus. If I embrace Jesus' humility and I'm mocked at by the world or even humiliated by the world, if I don't have pride, if I don't get my ego from the world's affirmation, I don't care how the world views me. If I'm gentle, I'm not fighting others. And just think about how fighting online, fighting at church, getting involved in these useless family squabbles, what destroys our peace more than that? And so he said, pursue the character of Jesus, humility and gentleness, and you remove the cause of restlessness.
7: Yeah. Gary, in the book, you make a distinction between Disneyland and the jungle. What are you trying to get at there?
5: This is one of my favorite chapters about how we often want to control everything in our lives, and that destroys spiritual adventure. Jesus describes a Christian life this way, John 3:8, the wind blows where it pleases, and you hear its sound, but you do not know where it comes from or where it goes. This is the key. So it is with everyone born of the Spirit. The Christian life fully lived is a life where we are invited into spiritual adventure. It's the opposite of Disneyland. I got to go there with my grandkids, and it's a small world after all. There were the same dolls. There was the same song that I heard 30 years ago. But life with Jesus is more like living in a jungle. You don't know what's around the next corner. You don't know what's going to happen. But we need that excitement, Jim. Instead of trying to control our life, it's recognizing that God is supernatural and that God is active. And through His Holy Spirit, He wants to use us in ways we could never dream of being used.
7: It takes a fearlessness, though, to be able to live that way. Yeah. So he also says, don't have a spirit of fear, right?
5: Right. Well, and here's the thing. Who controls my life better? If I'm in control or God's in control, God's going to do a better job. And most of Jesus's ministry looked spontaneous. He didn't get with his disciples and say, okay, at 10, there's going to be the woman at the well. We're going to have an insight with the Pharisees at 2 p.m. I'm going to heal somebody from demons before dinner, and then we'll go out and have a barbecue. He had the power of God within him and ministered that way. And here's what I think is so important for families. I'm seeing marriages, which is what I usually write and talk about, starved from a lack of spiritual adventure. If husband and wife will join together and stop focusing on why can't she do this, why won't he do that, instead get together and say, what can we do for God? What gifts, what experiences has God given us? And then pray for each other. Lord, open up the door like you and Jean did. Well, you know what? Maybe we can bring some foster kids into our home.
7: Well, that'll be exciting.
5: That's going to be chaotic and exciting. But it's like praying for your husband, praying for your wife when they go off to work. You think you're going to have coffee. You think you're going to have an interview. What if God wants to use that for supernatural ends, to open up somebody to the faith? And then it's also great for parenting. We so focus as parents, kids, don't look at this, don't do that, don't say that, don't drink this, smoke that, or watch that. Instead, if we get together with our kids and say, you know what? You're a Christian. God's given you His Holy Spirit. Open your eyes and ears to how He might want to use you today. Maybe there's a teacher everybody's gossiping about. You could tell she's having a terrible day. Maybe you're the one that goes up and encourages her. And then at the end of the day, hey, did anybody have any of those God moments today?
7: Yeah, that's
5: where God
7: good.
5: Really used them? Because, Jim, if kids learn what it is to be used by God, I believe they're going to be ruined to the world.
7: It's so good. You know, one of the things you write about in the book on marriage is not to make that an idol, in essence. Mm-hmm. And I've heard that before, you know, as I talk to friends who have constructive criticism for me about, you know, focus on the family, making marriage or parenting an idol. I get that, but we're also called as a ministry to focus on those issues. Yes. So if we've communicated that this is number one in people's place, your marriage or your family, it's not. It's hopefully number two, God being at the core and the foundation of all. But we are given to a marriage and parenting ministry, so we talk a lot about those things. Mm-hmm. But in that context, what is your warning for us to be careful about family first as a theme?
5: Yes. Look, I've got to say, Jim, and I've said this before, how indebted I am to focus on the family. I think the focus on my marriage, the focus on my kids, I will be eternally indebted to this ministry that reminds me to put them first with the stories of people who didn't, and I said, I don't want to do that, and the rewards of people who said they did, and I thought, that's what I want. Mm. I talked to a pastor yesterday who ruined his marriage by putting his ministry first. He lost his family. So yeah. I think we do want to say, hey, it's primary to focus on your family, but we will love our family best when we love God first. Mm-hmm. And I had to grapple with a few verses of Jesus, well, not just a few, but many teachings and passages where Jesus warns that sometimes faith in him might divide a family. He said in Matthew 10, 21 through 22, brother will betray brother to death, a father his child. Children will rebel against their parents and have them put to death. You'll be hated by everyone because of me, but the one who stands firm to the end will be saved. So Jesus isn't saying if you don't love your family well, they're going to hate you. He says if you love me well, they might hate you, which, Jim, this is the hard truth. All of us have to be like Abraham that put our children on the altar. Mm. Not physically, where we're going to sacrifice them, but spiritually. If we don't do this, what I've seen is that I've seen parents and grandparents compromise the truth and their faith because they don't want to lose access to their children or grandchildren. And that's where we have to be bold and say,

0: with so many people. Mm-hmm. Women who have been abandoned by their husband have found so great friendships in the church. Parents whose children have estranged themselves from them, which is a growing problem in the church. I'm seen as a pastor, giving themselves to become spiritual mothers and fathers in the church. God doesn't promise us that we'll have perfect earthly families. He promises us that through Christ, he will adopt us into his family.
1: Yeah.
0: And that's the grace and hope that we have.
1: It is. And that's kind of the family context. You also talk about cultivating community. And in that way, you have a story of an older gentleman who goes to Starbucks and turns his chair out. I'll put that in air quotes. Turns his chair out. Who is he and what is he doing? And is he accomplishing anything?
0: Yeah, I'm an introvert. And when my parents lived in Sumner, Washington, before they moved in with my sister, I would be visiting from Texas. I lived in Texas back then. And I'd be the first one to open up Starbucks. They opened up at 4 a.m. I'm a morning person. I was already on Central Time. And I would just go there to get some caffeine and to do some work. And I loved this corner because I could escape from the world. My back is to the whole restaurant. I could plug in my laptop. Nobody's going to bother me. Everybody could come and go. Well, they changed the layout. You know how Starbucks does that sometimes. So I had to be out front, and I didn't like that. But I was able to look at the restaurant, and there was this older guy coming in. I'd say probably mid-80s. He was the exact opposite of me. He would come in every time, because I would do this several days in a row, and rearrange the furniture. So if you came in, you went by him. And if you came out, you went by him. And every barista got a hug or a kiss or a hello. Every customer was greeted. I walked by, he held up his hand, and he literally had written the code for the bathroom on his hand. And I just thought,
1: well, he is in his 80s.
0: Yes. So I thought, you know, I go in and I turn my chair in to escape from the world. He turns his chair out to welcome the world in. And I said, you know what? I need to be more like him. In this chapter, I realized how relational our faith is. Hmm. And this relational component, I think, is getting lost more and more. And I just want to say, I think you're going to be a better spouse if you have friendships outside of your marriage. I think you're going to be a better parent if you develop friendships outside of your own kids. It's just, we learn from each other. We encourage each other. We build each other up. And it's great to be building our family, but I think we'll build an even better family when we're inviting others into our life.
1: Hey, Gary, this was great. I want to say thank you for all that research. You do such a beautiful job. Your book on marriage is one of the best books I've ever read. So thank you for the skill you bring to crafting a book. I mean, it's to make it hit home with people is really a gift that the Lord's given you. And this book doesn't miss the mark. It's equally forceful, equally encouraging to lift us up to something bigger and better and more godly. And so if you can, let's stick around. We'll pick up on day two and continue the discussion. Can we do that? And then tomorrow, we're going to dismantle more of the lies that Gary's pointing out, and we hope to give our listeners that freedom in Christ. And so I want to ask you to come back next time and enjoy it. I want to encourage you to get a copy of Gary's terrific book, The Life You Were Reborn to Live. And it really talks again about enlisting into service for Christ.
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0: Wrapping up three in a row there with Alexander Pappas, Everything with Breath, Hillsong Worship with Tasha Cobbs-Leonard, Awake My Soul, and we kicked off three in a row with Blessing Offer and Jordan's. In just a few moments, Mandy Warby with Forerunners.
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3: One of our faithful heroes of the faith is Jackson Kemper. Jackson Kemper was born on December 24, 1789, in Hudson River Valley, Dutchess County, New York, where his parents had taken temporary refuge during a smallpox outbreak in New York City. He attended Columbia College at the age of 15, where he studied theology under Dr. Henry Hobart, and he graduated in 1809 as valedictorian of his class. Jackson moved to Philadelphia, where he was ordained in the Episcopal Church in 1811, and then became a priest in 1814 as he served at Christ Church. He was particularly interested in evangelism, and he pursued his elderly mentor to make a missionary journey to Western Pennsylvania, during which he founded St. Matthew's Episcopal Church in Wheeling, West Virginia. The Episcopal Church determined to consecrate missionary bishops to preach the gospel, and Jackson was the first one selected, and when ready, he headed west for Indiana and Missouri. Other priests were slow to join him, so he began recruiting clergy from men already in the West. He established a training college in St. Louis, which unfortunately failed due to lack of funding. He did go on, however, to found Neshota House in 1842 and Racine College in Wisconsin. He also founded the Mission Parish that became All Saints Cathedral in Milwaukee. Jackson's primary passion, however, was in reaching the Native American peoples with the gospel and in providing them with translations of scriptures and in providing services for the church in their languages. Jackson supported the Oxford movement. He maintained the importance of holding to sound doctrine over denominational compromises. In the Anglican tradition, Jackson Kemper is honored with a feast day on the liturgical calendar of the Episcopal Church in the United States and of the Anglican Church in North America on May 24. Neshota House and the Anglican Province of America have mission funds named after him. Jackson Kemper died on May 24, 1870. He was 80 years old.
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0: Toby Mac and CC1 and Oh My Soul and Chris Tomlin there as well. Jesus Loves Me. 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
1: And heading to God's Word, going to James chapter 1, verse 5, and it says, if any of you lacks wisdom, you should ask God, who gives generously to all without finding fault. Now, the highest degree a person can earn in a field of study is called a doctorate. But education is not a true measure of wisdom. There are lots of foolish people with doctoral degrees, and there are many uneducated men and women who are very wise. Wisdom is not the same as academic learning. Far from it. Wisdom not only understands many things, but also knows how to interpret what it's seen, what it senses, and how to use that knowledge wisely. Wisdom is a way of life. While knowledge can be little more than a collection of data, computer programs can store more data than our brains can, but a computer cannot be wise. Wisdom is not mere knowledge. It also involves know-how. In the book of Proverbs, wisdom is personified as a perfect woman who brings life, peace, and blessing for all who seek her. When you find wisdom, you will know what to say and how to best think and live. You will discern how things come to be. You will understand what is right and how to avoid wrongdoing. Why would anyone be content with ignorance or foolishness when they could have the beautiful gifts of wisdom? Wisdom is found in hearing God's word, reflecting deeply on its teachings, and learning from other believers who are wise. True wisdom leads to the true God. Jesus said, "No one comes to the Father except through me." True wisdom finds the source of all wisdom. Let's pray. Well, Lord, thank you for the gift of wisdom. Help us to follow Jesus, who shows us the way of true wisdom and leads us to eternal life with you. In Jesus' name, amen.

0: It's Ann Wilson, God's Story on Vision Christian Radio. Overnight, Steve Mack with you. A little after 3 a.m. Eastern, a bit after 1 a.m. in the West. And on the way in a few moments, Dr. Chuck Missler, 6640, continuing in the book of Luke, chapter 9 this morning. The word for today, a little bit later in the hour, and we'll take a wander down memory lane, the 26th day of May, it is, 2026, National Sorry Day. There we go. Right now, though, let's take a look at the weather for today, see what's expected around the capital. It's a bit showery around today, actually. Sydney, showers in 23, Melbourne, showers 18, Brisbane, showers 24. Perth, the exception, mostly sunny, 25. Adelaide, showers, 19. Hobart, rain and 24. Canberra, rain and 16. And Darwin, a lovely sunny day for the top end, a top of 32 degrees.
1: Would you agree that the world is changing fast? Phil Edwards here, CEO of Vision. 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They're looking for voices that are calm, credible and grounded. Voices that don't shout, but gently guide. That's the role Vision plays across Australia and beyond. We're a catalyst for truth discovery, showing the way to Jesus. And Vision is made possible by a quiet but powerful engine, people like you. 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And I have some great news to share. We're about to take another very big step with Perth soon to receive Vision citywide on DAB Plus Digital Radio. Perth is Australia's fourth largest city and will join four other capitals, Sydney, Melbourne, Brisbane and Hobart, with access to Vision across the entire city in one signal. 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
8: 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Today's Bible teacher is Chuck Missler, connecting the Bible to your life and the world around you. 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
9: The Father speaks three times in the Scripture. This is one of them. Jesus did not want his miracles widely publicized at that time, for the fulfillment had to be at Jerusalem. And this was confirmed by Elijah and Moses' words. Anyway, Peter and his companions were very sleepy, but when they became fully awake, they saw his glory and the two men standing with them. Boy, I don't know how they could have slept through that, but they apparently did. It came to pass as they departed from him, Peter said to Jesus, Master, it is good for us to be here. Let us make three tabernacles, one for thee, and one for Moses, and one for Elias. Not knowing what he said. That's Luke's editorial comment there. He does not realize what he's saying. Because he doesn't mean to, but he's applying equality between the three. No. You're missing the point, guy. Let's make three tabernacles, Peter says. Some believe that this suggests that there was a proximity to the Feast of Tabernacles on the 15th of Tishri. That's why that might have been on his mind, to make three tabernacles. Peter may have been thinking of the Feast of Tabernacles when the Jews would build and sleep in booths to remind them of the wilderness wanderings. If you understand what they do every year at the Feast of Tabernacles, that may have been what was Peter's mind, because that was maybe eminent here. The Feast of the Tabernacles is associated with the coming kingdom, indeed. But while he thus spake, there came a cloud and overshadowed them. And they feared as they entered into the cloud, I can imagine. And there came a voice out of the cloud saying, This is my beloved Son. Hear him. See, the cloud was often a symbol of God's divine presence. We call the Shekinah. Cloud by day, pillar of fire by night, and so forth. Peter gets interrupted from his idea of free booths by the Trinity. The Father interrupts Peter here. The Son interrupted Peter back there in Matthew 17. The Spirit also in Acts 10 will interrupt Peter. Peter has the distinctiveness of being interrupted by all three members of the Trinity. One of the interesting studies you need to undertake in your Bible, you'll discover that the major events in the Bible are attributed separately to each of the three members of the Trinity. The creation is attributed to the Father, of course, to the Son, and also the Spirit in verse 2 of Genesis 1. The incarnation of Christ is attributed to all three in different verses. The resurrection is attributed to all three. One of the most interesting demonstrations of the Trinity in both the Old and the New Testament is to realize every major milestone of God is credited to each of those members in different places. It's a very interesting way to really ground yourself in the concept of the triune God. Most people understand that the word Elohim is a plural in the Hebrew, always treated as a singular verb, but it's plural. Elohim, it's plural. Most people don't realize that in Hebrew, it takes three to make a plural. One is singular, two is a dual, three is a plural. Interesting. So we have the Trinity that's identified in the creation, the incarnation, and the resurrection, and that's also evidenced in the transfiguration. Anyway, there came forth a voice out of the cloud saying, "This is my beloved Son, hear him." He said this, the Father said this at the baptism, "This is my Son whom I have chosen, listen to him." That was back there in Luke 3. Those that are familiar with the Old Testament, as the disciples obviously were, doubtless recognize the reference of the words "listen to him" as an echo of Deuteronomy 18:15, which is a messianic prediction of a prophet greater than Moses. Okay? In Deuteronomy 18, verse 15, "The Lord thy God will raise up unto thee a prophet from the midst of thee of thy brethren, like unto me," Father speaking. "Unto him shall ye hearken." So those that really knew their Torah, they would tie that together right away. "Unto him shall ye hearken. This is my beloved Son." This is an authentication from the Father. The people were to listen, that is, to listen to, that is, obey this prophet. The Father would speak a third time in the final week, and we'll see that in John chapter 12. That also is predicted in Psalm 2, verse 7, and Isaiah 42, verse 1. And anyway, when the voice was passed, Jesus was found alone, and they kept it close and told no man in those days any of those things which they had seen. So they kept it to themselves, didn't disclose it prematurely. Three of the disciples did see the manifestation of the kingdom of God before they died. Peter alludes to that in his second epistle, by the way. The rest of the chapter asks the question, how long shall I put up with you? If you read this with insight, you'll get the feeling that there's a certain frustration evident here on the part of our King. The frustration of our Lord. The disciples saw 5,000 people fed. They saw people raised from the dead. They saw Elijah and Moses on Mount Hermon. Yet they still have little faith. How frustrating that must be for our Lord. They encounter a demonic boy. This is not an epileptic fit. This is a demon possession issue. Don't get confused on that. Recorded in several of the Gospels. Came to pass that on the next day, when they were come down from the hill, much people met him. And behold, a man of the company cried out, saying, "Master, I beseech thee, look upon my son, for he is mine only child. And lo, a spirit taketh him, and he suddenly crieth out, and it teareth him, that he foameth again, and bruising him, hardly departeth from him. And I besought thy disciples to cast him out, and they could not." Well, Jesus expected them to be able to, and they didn't. He's answering, saying, "Oh, faithless and perverse generation, how long shall I be with you and suffer you? Bring thy son here." When you compare the three accounts in Matthew 17 and Mark 9 and Luke 9, you'll discover what was lacking in their lives. Faith. They lacked the faith. And don't be too harsh on them. We all do. There's all times we can enumerate, if we're perceptive, where had we had faith, it would have turned out differently. They also lack prayer and fasting. Matthew emphasized the faith, Mark the prayer and fasting. All three are missing here. The exercise of spiritual gifts is not automatic. It requires spiritual discipline. They were taught, they had the gifts, but they didn't have the faith to exercise them. And when he was yet a-coming, the devil threw him down, the kid, and tear him. Jesus rebuked the unclean spirit and healed the child and delivered him again to his father. Boy. The word "threw" there is a wrestling term. Regnumi. A wrestling term. And they were all amazed at the mighty power of God. But while they wondered, everyone, at all things which Jesus did, he said to his disciples, "Let these sayings sink down in your ears, for the Son of Man shall be delivered into the hands of men." I want you to hear a certain urgency on his part. "Hey guys, let this sink in. I'm going to be gone. You're going to be on your own." Not really, because I'll be with you, but yeah. See, the crowd was amazed. Ekpleso. Struck out of their senses is what the Greek term means. At the greatness of God. They're impressed. But Jesus is trying to get some urgency out of his disciples. Jesus taught the disciples a second time that he would die by being betrayed into the hands of men. He will be gone, is his point. They will have to carry on the message without him. But they understood not this saying, and it was hid from them that they perceived it not. And they feared to ask him of that saying. Boy, there's a list of places I should probably make a list of places in the gospel that I'm frustrated that they had a chance and didn't ask him, especially in Matthew 13. But anyway, the disciples were still confused as to how Jesus, with his glorious power, could experience a humiliating death. I can understand on the one hand, they've seen how incredibly supernaturally powerful he is. For him to experience a death at all, especially a humiliating death, would be beyond their capacity to imagine. Nor could they put together the crowd's reaction to his miracles and his prediction that the nation would turn against him and kill him. Wow. Then there arose a reasoning among them, among the disciples, which of them would be the greatest. Can you imagine? They can't grasp the essentials, and now they're quibbling about where I stand, where you stand, you know. Does that sound like us? I'm afraid it does from time to time. And Jesus, perceiving the thought of their heart, took a child and set him by him, and said to them, whomsoever shall receive this child in my name receiveth me, and whosoever shall receive me receiveth him that sent me. For he that is least among you all, the same shall be great. And John answered and said, Master, we saw one casting out devils in thy name, and we forbade him because he followed not with us. Jesus said unto him, forbid him not, for he that is not against us is for us. Now, Luke doesn't pick up the real tension of James and John. Sons of Thunder was their nickname. They were ready to call down fire on these guys. Jesus said, no. But I always enjoy that because artists always picture John as sort of effeminate somehow. No, these were sons of thunder. These guys were black belt guys. Anyway, forbid them not, for he that is not against us is for us. See, this who is the greatest is linked to whose ministry is better. Some people think their ministry will be diminished because somebody else does it differently. Watch out for that one. They're all kinds, all shapes and sizes, okay? They should have rejoiced that the power of God is being manifested on earth by others as well, is the proper attitude. We're shifting towards Jerusalem. The previous section dealt with Jesus' authentication of his Galilean ministry. In this next section, the authentication will no longer be the issue. The issue is now acceptance. First nine chapters were authentication. The next group of almost 10 chapters will be the rejection. Jesus will not be accepted by most of the nation. There were some that did. Don't misunderstand that, but many didn't. Therefore, he has to teach his followers how they should live in the face of opposition. Think about it. That's kind of a surprising thing for them to need to know, but essential because they're going to enter an atmosphere of rejection. The next segment of this gospel extends from the end of this chapter through halfway through chapter 19. And it's comprised of two parts. The rejection of Jesus by most on his journey towards Jerusalem, that's part of it. And then Jesus teaching his followers in view of that rejection. Okay? That makes sense? It does when you know history, sure. Okay. This rejection will get more and more visible, and he will instruct the disciples on how to deal with the fact that they will also be rejected. That must have been tough to understand. Here they're following a supernaturally empowered leader, and everybody's going to reject them, and we're going to be rejected too, of course. Very, very strange teachings forthcoming. It came to pass, when the time was come that he should be received up, he steadfastly set his face to go to Jerusalem. Okay. Now, I want you to understand a little bit about the region they're going through, which in their day was called Samaria. Why? Back after the Civil War, after Solomon died, we have the Northern Kingdom, calling itself the house of Israel, and the southern kingdom called the house of Judah, right? You'll learn from 1 Chronicles 11 that those that were faithful in the northern kingdom went south to Judah, where they worshiped the temple. The Levites, for example, weren't assigned any. They were all over the place. But the Levites that were the northern kingdom went where it was politically correct to worship the temple. They migrated south. It says so. It doesn't say this, but you can reasonably infer that the people in the south that wanted to worship idols went up north where that was the politically correct thing to do. Jeroboam the first and following in the northern kingdom, the house of Israel, worshiped idols, golden calves at Dan and Bethel. So the unfaithful migrate. So at this point, from this point on, don't confuse the geographic designations from the people themselves. The people that live in Ephraim are living in a place like California or Wyoming or whatever. Doesn't have anything to do with what their family tree is anymore because it's commingling. When you get to the New Testament, there are people from the tribe of Asher and elsewhere that recognize the babe. What were they doing? Well, because there's the people themselves have commingled. People miss that, and that's where you get in this business of the lost 10 tribes and all that foolishness. It's all by a misunderstanding of some passages. So watch out for that. Now, the Assyrians, because the northern go from bad to worse, God abandons them. The Assyrians take over, right? And now the Assyrians, so the northern kingdom no longer exists. The Assyrians had a policy, very interesting one, of commingling their captives. If you were captive here, they would send you another part of the empire. Those that were captive there would be sent. They did that deliberately so there would be no cohesion to rebel against them. That was their policy. That means the Jews that were captured by the Assyrians were deported to other camps. Many of them went to Babylon, which was a pawn of Assyria at the time. Later on, when the Babylonians rise to power, they're going to take over the southern. Those guys are going to get commingled again as Israel again. So now when God deals with Judah, they get dealt with differently. They get captured and taken to Babylon as a group because God, 70 years later, is going to bring them back. They don't get wiped out. They just get made captive. Where they get made captive is likely to commingle with their buddies that got a century earlier caught by the Assyrians. You follow me? Babylon continues, by the way, even after they come back, to be a major Jewish conclave to the present day. Anyway, they did not receive him because his face was as though he would go to Jerusalem. This general rejection climaxed when Jesus was accused of having demonic power. That's going to change his whole ministry then. The rejection that started... I forgot to point out one reason I got through that. The area that is Samaria was known as a commingled area, half Jews. That's why the Samaritans are called half Jews. Not accepted by the Jews, and yet sort of Jewish. So we have way up north, you got Galilee. Down south, you got Jerusalem. Between, you got an area called Samaria, which is that area that resulted from that all that commingling and so on. Anyway, the rejection that starts in Samaria gets worse and worse. At one point, he is accused of healing by the power of Satan. And that occurs in Matthew chapter 12. That's what somebody might call the straw that breaks the camel's back. When that occurs, he closes off speaking publicly, except in parables. And he speaks in parables so they won't get it. It's his way of giving them blindness. And from that point on, he speaks only, in that he speaks in public, only in parables. You need to read Matthew 13, really explains all that. And when his disciples, James and John, saw this, love this, they said, Lord, wilt thou that we command fire to come down from heaven and consume them as Elias did? James and John, they're ready. Sons of Borges, the sons of thunder. They're ready. Hey, you want us to call down fire, Master? That gives you an insight into their temperament, doesn't it? Compare that with Elijah in 2 Kings 1, and they're on track, so to speak. Jesus told us to pray for those who persecute us. That wasn't the prayer he had in mind. Okay. But he turned

we're going to have more trouble with people who want to help than we do with the people who are rejecting us. Something more complicated than being rejected is dealing with those who want to help. You'll find that out true in your ministries. Came past that as they went in the way, a certain man said to him, Lord, I will follow thee whithersoever thou goest. Jesus said to him, foxes have holes and birds of the air have nests, but the Son of Man hath not where to lay his head. We don't find out what happened here. Did that scare the guy off? Maybe. Jesus' response is that a person desiring to follow him must give up what others consider necessities. Giving up necessities. Ooh, that's a little rough, gang. That's his requirement. Jesus had no home of his own, nor did his followers. They were on their way to Jerusalem where Jesus would be put to death. You want to sign up for this one, guys? And he said to another, follow me. But he said, Lord, suffer me first to go and bury my father. I'll follow you, but let me take care of this thing first. See, Jesus called the next man with the same words with which he called his disciples in Luke chapter 5. The man's reply that he first wanted to go and bury his father has been interpreted several ways. Some maintain the man's father was dead already, and that would seem a little strange that if that was the case, for he certainly would have been engaged in the burial procedure already. So that frankly doesn't quite fit. What's more likely is a second view, that the man's father was ready to die. He's on his deathbed. His request was to let him wait just a little while before following Jesus. And Jesus' response is that his call is more important than family. That hurts a lot. That offends a lot of people. But that's really what the implication is. Jesus said to him, let the dead bury their dead. But go thou and preach the kingdom of God. Ooh, pray that one over. Our masters are serious. He has a sense of urgency. He has a sense of priority. He doesn't want to be a number one on a list of 10. He wants to be number one on a list of one. Luke does not tell us what any of these three men decided to do in the end. He leaves them hanging. Bad metaphor, maybe. Maybe not. Another said also, Lord, I will follow thee, but let me first go and bid them farewell, which are at home at my house. Elijah had allowed Elisha to do this very thing when Elisha was plowing. Jesus' words underscore the fact that his message of the kingdom of God was more important than anything else, even family members. Now, there are many people may be offended by my emphasizing that, but that's what I understand the text trying to get across. I'm not recommending a particular course of action. I'm just indicating that Jesus there at that time, for sure, put some priority on his calling. If you hear his calling, you grab it. You grab it. There is an urgency. All through the scripture, the message is, do it now. Did you know that Satan loves tomorrow? Because tomorrow is when we start our diet. Tomorrow is when the fools repent. Tomorrow is when the slothful work. Satan loves tomorrow. He hates today. The now. The message and the Messiah cannot wait. Jesus' message is more important than Elijah's message. So don't make that comparison. Or don't rely on that comparison. Jesus said to them, no man, having put his hand to the plow and looking back, is fit for the kingdom of God. I was chairman of the board of a publicly traded defense contractor, and as I usually do when I took over these companies, I'd create a trophy of some kind for meritorious performance. And since we were in the defense industry, I had a sculptor friend of mine make a Minuteman. You know, you've all seen the Minuteman with his musket. There's that strange thing at his feet. When you see a picture of it, you can't tell what's, but everybody sees it. What it is, it's a plow with his coat thrown over it. It turns out when you research that. Anyway, and what he did, he made a little trophy, and instead of a musket, he put a lightning bolt, because we were a technology company in the defense industry. And I had some of these made up, and I used them as like an Academy Award, a trophy for outstanding performance in the company. What they didn't know, as I usually do, I hid underneath, I had the sculpture, put Luke 9:62. See? And it was my little secret thing. See? No man, having put his hand to the plow and looking back, is fit for the kingdom of God. And you were a Minuteman, you signed up, boy, you signed your life to it. If you signed the Declaration of Independence,

0: You died broke and in a treasonous context. Anyway, moving on. So we have the Galilean ministry, towards Jerusalem, the final offer at the end. And we've just been in the, we're in the Galilean ministry. We've just finished chapter 9, and we're heading into this towards Jerusalem. So next time in chapter 10, we're starting a whole other section with a different agenda. So for next time, study Luke chapter 10, okay? And let's stand for a closing word of prayer. Father, we thank you for your word. We thank you that you've gone to such extremes that we might live. And we thank you for Luke and his uniquely Gentile perspective. We do thank you for that, Father. We thank you for its insights. We thank you for your word. We do pray, Father, that through your Holy Spirit, you would illuminate precisely what you would have of us in these days that remain. That we each might continue to grow in grace and the knowledge of our coming King. That we might be more effective stewards of the opportunities that you bring before us. That we might be more pleasing in your sight as we commit ourselves without any reservations whatsoever into your hands. Not tomorrow, right now. We commit ourselves into your hands, not looking back, going forward, by your grace and mercy, as we commit ourselves in the name of Yeshua, our coming King indeed. Amen.
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0: On Vision Christian Radio for a Tuesday morning, it's Jamie McDonald, Ain't No Way, Matthew West, Unashamed. Steve Mack with you overnight in just a few moments. 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
3: Consider Daniel 10, verse 18. The one having the likeness of a man touched me and strengthened me. In her book, A Slow and Certain Light, Elizabeth Elliot wrote, "When I lived in the forest of Ecuador, I usually travelled on foot. Trails often led through streams and rivers which we had to wade, but sometimes there was a log high above the water which we had to cross. I dreaded these logs and was always tempted to take the steep, hard way down to the ravine and then up the other side. But the Indians would say, 'Just walk across, señorita.' And over they would go, light-footed and confident." She went on, "I was as barefoot as they were, but it was not enough. On the log, I couldn't keep from looking down at the river below. I feared I would slip. I'd never been any good at balancing myself. So my guide would stretch out a hand, and the touch of it was all I needed. I stopped worrying about slipping. I stopped looking down at the river or even at the log and looking at the guide who held my hand with only the slightest touch. When I reached the other side, I realized that if I had slipped, he would have held me. His being there and his touch were all I needed." End quote. That's all you need too, to experience God's presence and to feel his touch. Daniel wrote in Daniel chapter 10, "The one having the likeness of a man touched me and strengthened me. And he said, 'Beloved, fear not. Peace be to you. Be strong, yes, be strong.' So when he spoke to me, I was strengthened and said, 'Let my Lord speak, for you have strengthened me.'" The touch of his hand. That's Vision's Word for Today.
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0: perfectly. Margaret Tyler, perfectly. Laura Story, extraordinary. It's the Mac with the Overnights. On the way real soon, Bernie Dimas had a different perspective. Today with Jeff Vines, also on the way within the next 35 minutes or so. But right now, let's do this.
1: And it is Tuesday, the 26th day of May 2026, National Surrey Day. There we go. A couple of birthdays today. John Wayne Marion Morrison, his real name, born in Winterset, Iowa in 1907, passed away at the age of 72 back in 1979. US actor, after a huge number of B-grade westerns, he starred in Stagecoach in 1939, which was a huge financial and critical success. One of his most successful non-Western roles was in The Quiet Man in 1952. Other movies include Rio Bravo, The Searchers, True Grit, North to Alaska, and She Wore a Yellow Ribbon. There you go. John Wayne would have been having a birthday today. Another birthday of note today, Ernie Carroll, born in Geelong, Victoria, passed away aged 92 back in 2022, born in 1929, Australian puppeteer. He was the creative face behind Hey Hey It's Saturday, Aussie Ostrich. Carroll joined Channel 9 in Melbourne a month before the introduction of television in 1956. He retired at the end of 1994, but returned to Hey Hey when the show was revived for a short period of time in 2010. There you go, Ernie Carroll. Remember Aussie Ostrich, yes. One other birthday today of note is Lawrence Fox, born in Leeds, England, 48, English actor, best known for his role in playing James Hathaway in the TV drama series Lewis. A few events today. Dracula, written by Bram Stoker, was published in London in 1897. Don McLean recorded his biggest hit song, American Pie, 1971. Radio announcers in the secular field love that because it goes for 6 or 7 minutes or something. And one other event today, the Le Mans 24-hour car race was held for the first time on this day, 1923. A few events and birthdays on this day, 26th day of May 2026.

0: On Vision, that's Point of Grace and Stan, Steve Mack with you overnight. A Tuesday morning, a bit after 4 a.m. Eastern, a bit after 3:30 a.m. Central. And on the way in a few moments, Benny Dimas and A Different Perspective. The Contrast Continues is the title of the message today. Weird news for you later in the hour. And, of course, today with Jeff Vines, continuing the series Renovation of the Heart. And later in the hour, we'll go to James chapter 1 as we delve into God's Word this morning. Right now, though, a look at the weather for today around the capitals, and I can tell you it's going to be showery. Have an umbrella ready. Unless you're in Darwin, then you may want one for the sun. Okay. Sydney showers 23, Melbourne showers 18, Brisbane showers 24, Perth mostly sunny 25, Adelaide showers 19, Hobart rain and 14, Canberra rain and 16, and Darwin mostly sunny, a top of 32 degrees.
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5: Sometimes we're so busy looking after good old number one that we forget something. We forget that, in fact, God is number one, and one day, sooner or later, that reality will be the only reality. Hi, I'm Bernie Diamond. Great to be with you again. Today, we're going to take another look at life, your life, from a different perspective. I guess intuitively we understand that the things we say and do, the way we think and behave, well, they have consequences. There's a link between cause and effect. We know that. But oh, how easy it is to delude ourselves in this area, to make excuses for ourselves, to live out our own selfish desires and pretend that, well, really, that cause and effect stuff applies to other people, but not to me. You know what I'm talking about. We deny it, we deny it, we deny it. And all along, the warning signs are growing. The storm clouds start to gather over the horizon, but sometimes it's not until that first clap of thunder that we take any notice. And then, so often, it's too late. The storm's gathered momentum, and all we can do is brace ourselves for when it hits. We're going to spend some time today in that space with a man called Eli, because he was in exactly that situation, and he just left it too late. Let's make no mistake, there is a definite link between cause and effect, especially, as it turns out, in our relationship with God. Last week we met a woman called Hannah, a woman that honoured God, and a priest called Eli, a man with his two sons who did the exact opposite, even though he should have known better. And what I want to do today is have a look at them again. Hannah was a woman who was childless. She had the pain of the taunts of another wife, and she pours out her heart to God, and God gives her a son called Samuel. She honors God, and she gives up Samuel into his service. And God honors her by raising Samuel to replace Eli and become the priest to the nation of Israel. Now, what I want to do right now, though, is go on and look at how God treats Eli and his sons, because it's such a sharp contrast. Hannah honored God, and God honored her. Eli didn't. Eli and his sons, Hophni and Phinehas, were men who should have been shepherding Israel. They should have been bringing Israel close to their God. Instead, Hophni and Phinehas were plundering the sacrifices, sleeping with prostitutes, doing anything but honouring God. Now let's take a look at how God reacts to that. 1 Samuel chapter 3. The boy Samuel ministered before the Lord under Eli. In those days the word of the Lord was rare and there weren't many visions. One night, Eli, whose eyes were becoming so weak that he could barely see, was lying down in his usual place. The lamp of God had not yet gone out, and Samuel was lying down in the temple of the Lord, where the Ark of the Covenant was. Then the Lord called Samuel. Samuel answered, "Here I am." And he ran to Eli and said, "Here I am, you called me." But Eli said, "I didn't call you. Go back, lie down." So Samuel went and lay down again. Again the Lord called, "Samuel." And Samuel got up and went to Eli and said, "Here I am, you called me." "My son," Eli said, "I didn't call you. Go back and lie down." Now Samuel didn't know the Lord yet. The word of the Lord hadn't been revealed to him. The Lord called Samuel a third time, and Samuel got up and went to Eli and said, "Here I am, you called me." And then Eli realized the Lord was calling the boy. So Eli told Samuel, "Go and lie down, and if God calls you again, say, 'Speak, O Lord, for your servant is listening.'" So Samuel went and lay down in his place. The Lord came and stood there and calling as he had the other time, "Samuel, Samuel." And then Samuel said, "Speak, for your servant is listening." And the Lord said to Samuel, "See, I'm about to do something in Israel that will make the ears of everyone who hears tingle. At that time, I will carry out against Eli everything I spoke against his family from the beginning to end. For I told him I would judge his family forever because of the sin he knew about. His sons made themselves contemptible and he failed to restrain them. Therefore, I swore to the house of Eli, the guilt of Eli's house will never be atoned for by sacrifice or offering." Samuel lay down until the morning, and when he opened the doors of the house of the Lord, he was afraid to tell Eli of the vision, but Eli called to him, saying, "Samuel, my son." And Samuel said, "Here I am." "What is it that he said to you?" Eli asked. "Don't hide it from me. May God deal with you, be it ever so severely, if you hide anything from what he told you." So Samuel told him everything, hiding nothing from him. And Eli said, "He is the Lord. Let him do what is good in his eyes." Here's the paradox. Samuel, young boy, didn't recognize God's voice and Eli did, yet Samuel was the one that listened to God and Eli didn't. Remember, the pivot of this whole story is the fact that God says in 1 Samuel chapter 2, verse 30, "I will honor those who honor me, but those who despise me I will treat with contempt." Here is that powerful truth working its way out in Eli's life. See, we can be beetling away in our own selfish ways, ignoring our conscience, treating people with contempt, treating God with contempt, ignoring God. God never stops speaking. You want to know what he has to say? Just have a listen. He spoke to Eli over and over again. He talks to us over and over again. How? Maybe you were just flicking around channel surfing today and you stumbled across this program, kind of by chance or by accident, it seemed. There you go. God is always trying to communicate with us, to reach out to us, but eventually enough is enough. See, eventually we kindle his anger. Eventually the time comes when we reap what we have sown. And that's exactly what happens to Eli, Hophni, and Phinehas. You can read about it, actually, in 1 Samuel chapter 4, verses 12 to 22. What God tells Samuel actually happens. There's a huge disaster happens when the Israelites fight the Philistines, and they get defeated, and the Ark of the Covenant gets captured, and Hophni and Phinehas are killed, and Eli dies. God's judgment falls on that family because of what they have done. And today's a wake-up call. Yes, storms happen in life. Sometimes they're of our own doing, as it was for Eli and his sons. And yet we keep going, we keep going, we keep going, we keep deluding ourselves, we keep pretending like there's no cause and effect, but there is. God is a good God. God is a righteous God. God is a God who wants to bless us and love us and hold us and pour his love out on us. But he honors those who honor him. And those who despise him, ultimately, judgment falls. Ultimately, they will be treated with contempt. There is a day of judgment coming. Stuff happens in this life. We live out our consequences. And one day you and I will stand before God and he will judge us. He will. We may not like the idea, but that doesn't change anything. One day, God will judge us, and today's a wake-up call. Perhaps we're in one of those storms of life at the moment, and you know, when things are going badly, have you ever noticed we are tempted all the more to behave badly? Let this truth ring in your ears. Let this truth drop into your heart when God says to you today, I honour those who honour me, but those who despise me will be treated with contempt. You see, if we head off in our own direction, if we do an Eli and a Hophnius and a Phineas, right, and just go and do what suits us, one day we will reap our just rewards. And in that place, when God is against us, there is no solid ground beneath our feet. There is no solid ground beneath the feet of those who turn their backs on God. It might feel like it for a while. It might feel good for a while. But ultimately, a day of judgment will come. And the answer is to turn. The answer is to turn back to God right here, right now. Don't leave it any longer. Has its ups and downs. When we feel like the ground beneath our feet is crumbling, as though God's unbreakable promises don't apply to us, the challenges we're facing can appear impossible to overcome. That's why I'd love to send you a free copy of my latest book, Victory Over Impossible Odds. And with the life application questions at the end of each chapter, you'll be able to chew things over to really apply God's word right into the circumstances you're facing today. Because, hey, God's word is alive and active. Amen? So I'm praying that through this book, he'll help you discover his powerful faithfulness amidst life's troubles. You can request your free copy right now at ChristianityWorks.com. 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That web address again is ChristianityWorks.com. Thank you so much for joining me. I'm Bernie Diamond, and I'll catch you again same time tomorrow with a different perspective.
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0: on Vision. That's Band Reeves, Outrun You, and Brandon Heath with Ryan Ellis, Highly Favoured. On the way in a few moments, today with Jeff Vines, and continuing the series Renovation of the Heart.
1: And from the weird news files this morning, a Spanish woman who has been collecting egg cubs for over 50 years earned a world record title when her collection was tallied at 15,485 items. Maria José Fuster's collection includes multiple patterns, colours, designs, and even novelty cups bearing the images of cartoon characters, including Superman, Betty Boop, and Garfield. 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Well, I just did a count of my egg cups and it came to one. So if she's interested in a kaleidoscope assorted egg cup, they're still available at the Reject Shop for a couple of bucks.
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7: Hello and welcome to Today with Jeff Vines. He's talking about winning the battle against earthly temptations by choosing to pursue holiness and purity with the power of God within us. It's all part of the series Renovations of the Heart. 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
4: Turn in your Bibles to one verse of Scripture. It's Romans 8, verse 13. I'm going to read it in a moment. Romans 8, 13. And we're in a series called Renovation, and here's what we basically said, that there's a calling on your life and mine to pursue holiness and purity.

We talked about Dr. Jekyll, Mr. Hyde, and we said each of us have two different people in our lives. We have the virtuous self, the righteous, self-righteous, religious self that really isn't that virtuous at all, because this kind of guy's religious. He does all of these rituals and he prays a certain direction or does a certain amount of good works because he thinks by doing so, God will owe him salvation. And this guy is the narcissistic, selfish self, and that he doesn't want anything to do with God or the law or religion. And we said that all of us have both these two selves in us before we are born again. So both of these are equally us. Not one is more us than the other. Both of these, we are equally these two people, the virtuous religious guy and the narcissistic rebel against God guy. But we also said that this is the guy ultimately who ends up winning, because the flesh and the power of this old man in us is so powerful that he is able to overcome to such a degree that the Bible describes us as being slaves to this guy, slaves, that we have a master. But then the Bible says that you and I are born again. And when we're born again, something beautiful happens. This is the new us. And this guy is mortally wounded, the bad guy. But we have to do business with this guy too to let him know that we know we're accepted by God on the basis of what? Grace. We are saved by grace through our faith in what has already been done for us. And at that point, we're no longer two distinct people in one. We are now one person. And in Galatians 2:20, we're told this, and I'll come back to Romans 8:13. Actually, let me go ahead and read Romans 8:13 says this, that if you live according to the flesh, you're going to die. But if by the Spirit you put to death the deeds of the body, you're going to live. Let me say it again. If you live according to the flesh, you will die. But if by the Spirit you put to death the deeds of the body, you're going to live. Now, the new man has a new battle. The old battle was between these two guys, but that's not the battle anymore. The battle now is between the new us, and in Galatians 2:20, we're told, I've been crucified with Christ. It's no longer I who live, but Christ who lives in me, and the life I now live in the body, I live by faith in the Son of God who loved me and gave himself for me. So it's not the battle between these two guys. There is a battle. It's not going from war to peace. It's still war. But the war now is between the real us. See, in the old battle, both of these are the real us. But now there's only one real us. The real us that wants to do the good. The real us that delights in the law. And the reason we delight in the law is the way we please. Not appease, but please God. And we want to please God because we've been born again and we're able to see all the goodness that God's brought into our lives. We know we're not saved by the law. We're no longer a slave to it. Now Jesus Christ lives in us. And because Christ lives in us, the battle now is between the real us and this flesh. We are a new person incarcerated in the body of flesh. And so now the temptations of the flesh are going to try to overcome he who is in us. But we're told that he who is in us is greater than he that is in the world. And so what I want to do in this very practical message quickly, and I got to move quickly because I want to do something fantastic at the end of it. I wanted to see what the Bible said. How can we defeat now, since we really do desire to be the people God wants us to be, and we have all these temptations and the flesh, we're incarcerated in this flesh, it holds us back because of its desires. How can we win the battle? In this old battle, you can't win. You just can't. You have no power. But now we have power through the power of God living his life. The Christ lives in us. It's no longer we who live, but Christ who lives in us. We now have the power. How can we overcome? How can we win this battle? And I believe the Bible gives you 8 steps to this victory. I know you seldom hear Pastor Jeff say 8 steps. I'm not a formula guy. I'm not an acrostic dude. But this series has been pulling stuff out of me. And I want to race through these quickly. If you ever hope to win this battle and to become the person God wants you to become, and first let me say, if you have no passion to become the person Christ wants you to become, we got to go back all the way before you were born again. If there's no real passion in you to be holy, to pursue purity, and to be different, and to be compelling, and to be like Christ, then that's because you've not been born again yet. Because when you're born again, that's the automatic thing that happens. He not only changes what you do, he changes what you want to do. There's a new passion, new desire in you. Now, here are the steps. Number one, you've got, first of all, acknowledge that you're in a war, man. You're in a fight for your life. The Apostle Paul says in 1 Corinthians 9:27, but I discipline my body and I keep it under control lest after preaching to others, I may myself be disqualified. What? I can't believe that the Apostle Paul would talk about being disqualified. What's he saying? He said, if I don't beat my body, if

0: I don't get this flesh in check, then I will be disqualified from preaching the good news of the gospel, because when I preach it, no one will believe it because it's had no impact on me. So there's got to be an impact on me. He said, and I'm in a war, man. And I've got to acknowledge that I'm in a war, and it's a daily one against this flesh. Now, let me just take a time out here. God gave you God-given desires. The point is that because you know and acknowledge that they're from God, that he also gave you legitimate means to fulfill every desire. It's when you start trying to fulfill these desires by illegitimate means and step out of the parameters God's given, that then the flesh takes over and you're ruled by it, and that brings death and destruction. So the first thing you've got to realize, man, is you're in a battle for your life. And if there are no spiritual disciplines in your life, if there's no daily Bible reading, if there's no pursuit for purity, if you think you can just drift into a life of purity, sooner or later, you're going to be doomed. That's why the Apostle Paul said in Philippians 3, I stretch and I strain, I forget what's behind me, and I keep marching forward with everything that I am to pursue Christ's likeness in my life. Now, here's the point he's making. I think you've heard me tell the story. One of the most prideful, arrogant demonstrations that I could ever remember in my life was when I was playing a basketball in university, and we were playing one of the top 15 teams in the country, and they came to our place. The coach was so arrogant about their ability, and because we were in a lesser division, that he started his second string against us. And I mean, by the end of the first quarter, we were up 20 points, and he was angry, and he was yelling at the players. By halftime, he decided to put in the first string, but it was too late. We already had momentum. The crowd was in it. He did a Bobby Knight and threw the chair out on the floor and got kicked out of the game. And then at the end of the game, you could hear him yelling in the locker room because we won the game. And he was berating his players, but it wasn't the players' fault. It was his fault for severely underestimating his opponent, which means he didn't prepare for us during the week, which means he wasn't prepared in game time. I'm telling you, the first thing the Bible reminds you of is that if you think you're not in a battle and you think you can just drift into this, you will lose. You will not win this battle over the flesh. Second, remind yourself that the old sinful you is decidedly already dead. Now, once you acknowledge you're in a battle, once at least you're honest with yourself, then the second thing, ironically, is you're supposed to remember that this guy has been mortally wounded. You got power in you now, power to overcome sin and death. My friend John Ortberg tells a story, and I think I've told it numerous times, where some pastors invited him downtown L.A., and he went downtown L.A. They find themselves in Los Angeles late at night, and then they met up with some other guys who invited them into a place that he would rather not go, but he went in order to share the faith, share the gospel, the good news, and he's coming out of this place, downtown L.A., bad part of Los Angeles, so you know it could happen, and it's about 1:30, 2 a.m. in the morning, and they just happen upon a fight that's happening. Actually, it's not a fight. It's three or four guys beating this other guy up. And as a pastor, Ortberg says, I couldn't just stand there. How could I just stand there and let this happen? This guy was probably going to be beaten to an inch of his life. And so I don't know where it came from, but there was courage. And I just said, hey, you guys, knock it off. Now, can you imagine a pastor? Hey, you bad people, stop that. And he said the three or four thugs just looked at him. And then their eyes got real big. And they actually started backing up, and then they ran away. And Ortberg said, I could not believe it. So I got even more brave, and I said, and don't you do that again. And so he said, I got my chest out, and I'm thinking, man, I must look intimidating. Then he turns around, and he bumps into Mongo, who was a 6'8", 280-pound bouncer from the place he just exited. They saw Mongo, not him. And Ortberg makes the analogy that, hey, you know, if I'm that brave with Mongo behind me, how brave should I be knowing that God's right with me? So if I know that God is with me and that a mortal blow has been struck against this man of the flesh, the old self can no longer dominate. I'm not subject to him. He's subject to me. There is power in me. Greater is he that is in us than he that is in the world. Paul says it like this in Romans 6:6. We know that our old self was crucified with him in order that the body of sin, not the spirit, it is no longer we who live, but Christ who lives in us, but the body, the flesh, this body of sin might be brought to nothing. In other words, he would be weakened so that we would no longer be enslaved to sin. There's greatness in all of us. Someone greater than Mongo is living in, on the inside of us, and we have the power. Once you acknowledge that you're in a war and you take it seriously, then you got to remind yourself, however, the old guy's dead. There's power in me to overcome no matter what it is, no matter how long I've been doing it, no matter how much I think it's stuck to me like Velcro, there's power in the Spirit of God to overcome. Third, you've got to develop more hatred for sin. Let me give you a visual of what you know sin is. Even if you're not willing to admit it, does in our world. Sin in our world causes things like the Holocaust, where you've got death camps where people slaughter one another, and gas ovens where we throw little children into them before they have a chance at life. Sin causes things like the Rwandan genocide, where there are bodies in rivers and gorges where friends pick up machetes and kill friends. That's what sin does. Sin causes human trafficking, where you've got humans sold into slavery and loaded up on cargo ships and shipped to different parts of the world and sold for a price. Sin caused the Twin Towers and people flying planes in them in the name of God. That's not in the name of God. That's in the name of sin. The taking the lives of the innocent. Sin in our world causes starvation. Little children dying before they have a chance at life. And it's not because there's not enough resources in our world. We've got enough resources in the world to feed the world 10 times over. It's that we mismanage it because of our pride and because of our egotism and because of our greed. That's a visual of what sin causes. What the Bible tells you is even though that's noticeable, what you don't notice is when you live according to the flesh, what you are doing is the same kind of death and disintegration that happens on planet Earth as a result of sin is happening in your soul. You may not notice it on the outside, but you are killing yourself. There's a tarnishness, there's a disintegration. You may think you're getting away with it for a season, but ultimately, the longer you participate in it, the more it is killing you on the inside. You're emotional. There's fear. There's anxiety. There's worry. There's doubt. All of these things start to happen inside you that destroy you from the inside out. And as you get older, you start to wonder why there's such a sense of dissatisfaction and of worry and of doubt and of fear. You're almost gripped and overwhelmed with what is yet to come. The Apostle Paul says in Romans 8:13 again, "For if you live according to the flesh," if you just respond every time the flesh wants something in illegitimate fashion, you're going to die. And that's a physical, emotional, psychological death. All are included in the word. But if by the Spirit, by He who is in you, you put to death the deeds of the body, you will live. One of my favorite works of art, actually, and literature comes from Oscar Wilde, believe it or not. Dorian Gray. Dorian Gray was an incredibly handsome young man. And the artist asked him to paint his portrait. And when Dorian saw it, he became enamored, almost enraptured with his own good looks. And he starts to dream a little bit. So he wistfully intones about how wonderful it would be if somehow he could live any way he pleased, but that no disfigurement would mar his own countenance, that the lawless life that he wanted to live, the debauchery, somehow he could live it, and it wouldn't mar his countenance, but instead all the marks would go to the painting. If only the portrait could grow old and he could remain unscathed by his way of living. And if you know the story and the parable, years later, Dorian goes up to the attic to take a look at the painting. He's shocked by what he sees, the horror, the hideousness, and the blood marred the painting of now what he truly looked like. When the artist who painted Dorian Gray saw what had happened to the painting, he begged Dorian Gray. He said, "Come clean, man. Doesn't it say somewhere, though your sins be as scarlet, they shall be white as snow?" And then in a fit of rage to silence the voice of conviction, Dorian Gray murders the artist. And then he takes the same knife and he slashes the painting to remove any visible reminder of the wicked life he's living. And what happened is, rather than the painting coming to an end, the painting at that point was fully restored, and Dorian Gray lay on the ground, completely disfigured, that he was so unrecognizable at his funeral that even his friends didn't know who he was. What is the point of this parable by Oscar Wilde? Well, the point is this. We may not always see what's going on in your life on the outside, but rest assured, when you're living by the flesh and outside the parameters God has given you and you're missing the mark by sin, You are destroying yourself every day on the inside. There's destruction. There's going to be debilitation and disintegration of the soul, so that you get to a point when you're so far away from God, you're so far deep in the darkness, that even when you see the light, it's hard to find your way back. You got to make war. You got to take this seriously. And you've got to know that just because you can't see anything on the outside doesn't mean something, the disintegration is not occurring on the inside. 4, refuse to be bullied by sin's deceits and manipulations. The Apostle Paul says in Ephesians chapter 4, they have become callous and have given themselves up to sensuality, greedy to practice every kind of impurity. But that is not the way you learn Christ. Put off your old self, which belongs to your former manner of life and is corrupt through deceitful desires. What is a deceitful desire? Now, as a Christ follower, you're supposed to gain in your knowledge and understanding here. What does it mean, a deceitful desire? Well, it's a desire that you have that's trying to deceive you. Remember what we said. You have desires that are God-given. And for every desire that God gives you, He gives you a way to fulfill it that is godly, that is legitimate. Let's take intimacy. Let's take sex. There is a way. God gave you that desire, and there is a legitimate and an illegitimate way to fulfill it. And it's in the context of marriage with the one to whom you're married. And so what happens? Sin deceives you. It tells you, wait a minute, you can have this now. And what you end up doing, like Esau, you sacrifice your future for the pleasure of the present. A young girl settles for a man she knows will not lead her spiritually. And as she grows closer to God, she draws further away from her husband. They start to argue over the kids. Should we read the Bible to them? No, we shouldn't do that. We'll let them make up their own mind. We don't want to force religion down them. And then they start arguing about finances. She wants to give to something outside of herself. He wants to hoard. They talk about leisure, how they spend their free time. Do they serve others or do they serve themselves? A man decides to cheat this one time, maybe on his taxes or maybe at work or something. But suddenly it becomes the norm of how to get ahead. So it's made him a false promise. It can never deliver what ultimately it promises, because sooner or later you get caught. And then he loses credibility with his friends and with his workplace. Then he finds it difficult to get a job, sometimes never get a job again. And he never meant for it to happen, but it always ends like this. Always. Sooner or later. The Bible says God is not mocked. Your sins will find you out. A young girl makes a decision to try this drug for the first time. She tells herself that she'll be able to quit any time. And she immediately gets the approval of the group with which she wants to identify. But then she wakes up one day and she realizes it's got her. It's got her. She doesn't have it. And it's killing her on the inside and the outside with every passing day. There's a young man and he's going to click on a website. Just out of curiosity, he can stop whenever he wants. And then all of a sudden he finds himself thinking about it all day. His heart races. His pulse quickens on the way home to his private room. Suddenly he finds himself being awakened in the middle of the night, 3 a.m., and he turns the light on, fires up the computer. And he gets to a point where his sense of intimacy is so warped, he wonders if he can ever have a normal relationship with any girl. When he started out, he thought it was going to be okay. He wanted this instantaneous fulfillment. But the deceit of sin is it tells you, I promise you this, and it never delivers. It does deliver. It delivers death. Gary Richmond talks about an experience he had at the zoo with a 13-foot cobra whose venom could kill 1,000 people. This particular snake had a scar above its left eye that made it look like the embodiment of evil. And so when the snake shed its skin, the skin would get stuck, it would get caught on the scar, and it would have to be removed by hand. And he says, the trouble with snakes is that they don't have hands. So 5 people have to go in to the cage. 2 keepers, 1 curator, 1 veterinarian, and then Gary Richmond, who writes the story. He says, the snake slithers out from its den. It spreads its cape, raises up to full stature, looks at the 5 intruders, and then decides on his first victim, and it just so happens to be the curator, the guy they need the most. And all of a sudden he speaks and he says, man, let's get this over with quickly. And they throw this black net over him to blind him. As they're sitting there trying to remove this skin, Their hands are trembling, sweat dropping off of their foreheads. Gary looks down and notices he has a cut, and this snake is releasing venom that the towel is becoming nothing but venom. And he's afraid it's going to touch his skin because here's a venom that can drop an elephant just like that. So they're all sweating. His muscles are weakening. Fingers are starting to cramp as they're holding this thing together. And then suddenly when they finally remove the skin, the curator says something very interesting. He says, you know what? More people are bitten when they're trying to let go of snakes than they are when they first grab on. Easy to grab, hard to let go. Can you say that with me? Easy to grab, hard to let go.
1: 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Thanks for joining us. Next time, we'll bring you the rest of this message from Pastor Jeff.
0: When it talks about by their own evil desire and enticed, is James' way of saying this to you, that the devil has the goods on you. He knows your personal weakness. And just when you think you're starting to make progress, isn't it amazing? If you have an addiction of some kind, you're going along, everything's good, good, good, boom, out of nowhere, you're put in a position. You think that's by accident.
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0: Queen of Wales, Let the Church Sing. Overnights on Vision Christian Radio. 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
1: And heading to God's Word, I'm going to James chapter 1, verse 5, and it says, "If any of you lacks wisdom, you should ask God, who gives generously to all without finding fault." Now, the highest degree a person can earn in a field of study is called a doctorate. But education is not a true measure of wisdom. There are lots of foolish people with doctoral degrees, and there are many uneducated men and women who are very wise. Wisdom is not the same as academic learning. Far from it. Wisdom not only understands many things, but also knows how to interpret what it's seen, what it senses, and how to use that knowledge wisely. Wisdom is a way of life. While knowledge can be little more than a collection of data, computer programs can store more data than our brains can, but a computer cannot be wise. Wisdom is not mere knowledge. It also involves know-how. In the book of Proverbs, wisdom is personified as a perfect woman who brings life, peace, and blessing for all who seek her. When you find wisdom, you will know what to say and how to best think and live. You will discern how things come to be. You will understand what is right and how to avoid wrongdoing. Why would anyone be content with ignorance or foolishness when they could have the beautiful gifts of wisdom? Wisdom is found in hearing God's word, reflecting deeply on its teachings, and learning from other believers who are wise. True wisdom leads to the true God. Jesus said, "No one comes to the Father except through me." True wisdom finds the source of all wisdom. Let's pray. Well, Lord, thank you for the gift of wisdom. Help us to follow Jesus, who shows us the way of true wisdom and leads us to eternal life with you. In Jesus' name, amen.

0: on Vision. The stars go dim and holy. It's Steve Mack with you overnight spree, your Tuesday morning. And on the way, real soon, a God conversation with Tanya Harris. Also coming up a little bit later in the hour, of course, a new beginning, Pastor Greg Laurie. And the message today, continuing from yesterday, never, never give up. There you go, some good advice right there in the message. That's all on the way, but right now, let's do this.
1: And it is Tuesday, the 26th day of May 2026, National Sorry Day. There we go. A couple of birthdays today. John Wayne Marion Morrison, his real name, born in Winterset, Iowa in 1907, passed away at the age of 72 back in 1979. U.S. actor, after a huge number of B-grade westerns, he starred in Stagecoach in 1939, which was a huge financial and critical success. One of his most successful non-Western roles was in The Quiet Man in 1952. Other movies include Rio Bravo, The Searchers, True Grit, North to Alaska, and She Wore a Yellow Ribbon. There you go. John Wayne would have been having a birthday today. Another birthday of note today, Ernie Carroll, born in Geelong, Victoria, passed away aged 92 back in 2022, born in 1929, Australian puppeteer. He was the creative face behind Hey Hey It's Saturday, Aussie Ostrich. Carroll joined Channel 9 in Melbourne a month before the introduction of television in 1956. He retired at the end of 1994, but returned to Hey Hey when the show was revived for a short period of time in 2010. There you go, Ernie Carroll. Remember Aussie Ostrich, yes. One other birthday today of note is Lawrence Fox, born in Leeds, England, 48, English actor, best known for his role in playing James Hathaway in the TV drama series Lewis. A few events today. Dracula, written by Bram Stoker, was published in London in 1897. Don McLean recorded his biggest hit song, American Pie, 1971. Radio announcers in the secular field love that because it goes for 6 or 7 minutes or something. And one other event today, the Le Mans 24-hour car race was held for the first time on this day, 1923. A few events and birthdays on this day, 26th day of May 2023.
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4: What does it mean to be a Christian? Someone who obeys the Ten Commandments? Who goes to church every week? In the early church, people were called Christians because they were like little Christs. In other words, they followed Jesus. Jesus himself said, "My people hear my voice and they follow." That means the most important question of a Christian is, what is the Holy Spirit, the continuing voice of Jesus, saying to me right now, and am I following it? The God of the Bible is deeply personal. He knows what to say and when to say it. And I don't know about you, but I've never been able to convince God to change the subject. If I choose to say no to God's voice, it's at that point my spiritual journey stops. We make a decision to follow Jesus when we first become a Christian, but then we keep making the decision to follow him. And as we do, we become like little Christ. We become like him, and that's what it means to be a Christian. I'm Tanya Harris of GodConversations.com.
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0: Jordan Feliz, and praise God for that, and Voto, you alone. You're on Vision Christian Radio. Coming your way in a bit over 40 minutes from now, we've got today's edition of the Rise and Shine Brekkie Show. Let's have a listen back to something that happened yesterday.
1: On Friday, I said to Fel, what about a date night?
2: Sure.
1: You and Murray have both been working hard lately. Sometimes as a couple, we need to set aside some time to ourselves.
2: That's good advice.
1: Time to reconnect. Let the fires of romance burn again.
2: Yes.
1: I said, get Murray to get some candles burning, some chockies, some sweets and treats, your favourite beverage. Get rid of the kids. Just send them away. Send them anywhere. Just send them door knocking. I don't know. Whatever. You know, just let them have a little time away from mum and dad. And just you and Murray sit down and just rediscover that spark, Phil, that flame.
2: Great idea.
1: And then I thought, and what better way to do it than watching the movie called Rocky?
2: Yes, you did sell it just like that. And so we did. Saturday night, the kids, we've got older kids, they decided to be there with us. So it's not technically but we had candles, we had chocolate, and we had a beverage. Murray made me a tea, and we sat down to watch this, what I've been told is a masterpiece of a movie.
1: Oh, and it is. It is, Phil.
2: And I wondered, Andy, do you want my review of it?
1: Well, yeah, absolutely, sure. Phil. I mean, let me ask you a question. When it first came on, what was the first thing you noticed?
2: It was painfully slow.
1: Yes, I love that about that movie.
2: Really?
1: Yes.
2: I had low expectations of the movie, and it didn't hit even the lowest of the low expectations that I held. Here, I actually kept a bit of a diary for you during the movie of my thoughts and Murray's. Okay. So I wonder, Andy, would you like, there's one that's taken. As the movie starts, I thought painfully slow was probably the two words that would describe it best.
1: Okay.
2: It opens on like a boxing sequence, which is quite aggressive actually. This is my diary note. I think I'm about 4 minutes in. And have a listen to what my thoughts were at that moment.
1: Okay, so we've recorded it. Okay, here we go, Phil. Let's have a listen.
2: Okay, so this is diary note. We're going to say 4 minutes in.
3: Thereabouts.
2: Slow. Well, it's a puppy. That's the highlight so far.
3: Not much romance so far.
2: Too much blood, gore. Too much more boxing than expected.
3: A little bit of fighting and a little bit of smoking after the first part.
2: So far, no good.
1: And of course, to the connoisseur, Phil, it's supposed to start slow because it's the story of a no one, nobody, a working class man.
2: Yeah.
1: There's not much going on in his life, Phil.
2: Look, it would be good if it stayed, if it was slow at the beginning and then it picked up. But unfortunately for the movie, nothing about the movie redeems it from that point on. In fact, it continues so slow. It's mainly just Sylvester Stallone swaggering around and mumbling incoherently all the way through the movie. In fact, it's at one point I was wondering, did they even have a script? Or was it just him
1: ad-libbing.
2: Sort of ad-libbing because he didn't need any words? What was that? Speak up, man. Please. Just goodness, please just speak.
1: Look, Phil, he was a man of few words.
2: Well, clearly. But
1: his actions spoke louder than his words.
2: And the actions were just terrible. I felt like at one point, just come on, man. 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

0: Phil Wickham and Crowder, it really is Amazing Grace, Pat Barrett, Act Justly, Love Mercy and Walk Humbly. It's Steve Mack with the Overnights for a Tuesday morning. In just a few moments, Pastor Greg Laurie and A New Beginning.
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3: You know you're being revived when you obey the Word of God. 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
4: The cares and distractions of life can take us away from God. Today, Pastor Greg Laurie says the Bible lays out clear steps that we can take to bring us right back.
3: So we need to listen carefully, but it's also about doing, applying it, obeying. This is

0: Imagine assembling a complicated piece of furniture without the instructions. You wind up with extra screws, a wobbly chair, and maybe a bruised ego. Well, that's a good picture of life without the Bible. God's Word is our instruction manual, keeping us from poor decisions and the devil's smooth sales pitches. Today on A New Beginning, Pastor Greg Laurie shows us how to build a life where the pieces fit together because they all came straight from the manufacturer.
1: We're in Nehemiah, which is a story of the children of Israel returning to Jerusalem to rebuild the walls of Jerusalem. So now the walls of Jerusalem are completed. They've rebuilt the walls of Jerusalem in a record 52 days. Amazing. Now look at what happens. Go over to Nehemiah 8, verse 1. The people assembled with a unified purpose at the square inside the water gate. They asked Ezra the scribe to bring out the book of the law of Moses, which the Lord had given for Israel to obey. And on October 8th, Ezra the priest brought the book of the law before the assembly, which included the men and the women and the children old enough to understand. He faced the square inside the water gate from early morning to noon and read aloud to everyone who could understand. All the people listened closely to the book of the law. And when they saw him open the book, they rose to their feet. I love this. So now they're having a Bible study. And a revival breaks out. And these are some signs of revival. When I say revival, I mean these are signs that you're spiritually alive. Signs that you're flourishing spiritually. Signs that you are the kind of Christian you ought to be. Number one, you're having revival when you're hungry for God's word. Look at verse 1. They asked Ezra, the priest, to bring out the book of the law of Moses. They asked, hey man, would you give us a Bible study? So Ezra enters the story again. Now Ezra was a part of the beginning of the story of the rebuilding of Jerusalem. He led the first wave of the Jews back where they rebuilt the temple, but his task had been completed. God raised up Nehemiah to come back and rebuild the walls. And so Ezra had been, I don't want to sound the back burner, but he hadn't been in the narrative at this point. And God brings him back again.

0: in. They say, we want to see Ezra again. He, you know, he's the one we need now. Reminding us that we all have a part to play in the work of God. And Ezra's an older guy now. He might have thought, well, no one wants to hear from me anymore, you know. They're saying, Ezra, bring back Ezra. So he's back here now bringing the word of God to them. You may feel like your best days are behind you. Hey, Moses didn't even get started until he was 80 years old. Who knows what God could do? You know, as people get older, you know, they start thinking about retirement. I was just talking to someone here, and he says, the word retirement is not in my vocabulary. Why would I retire? I love to, he's actually a foreman. He has a construction company. And he says, I love to get out there and talk to these people about Jesus Christ. And I have ministry opportunities every day. And I love that. As you get older, you may have new opportunities. Hopefully you've acquired some wisdom with the passing of the years that you can pass on to others. Ezra, God still wants to use Ezra. So now he's the one bringing the message to the people, and they listen closely to what he was saying. You know, a preacher can tell when you're paying attention. I don't know if you know this, but I can see you. And there's telltale signs, maybe what I'm saying is not connecting. When you yawn, yeah, that's a big one. Even when you do the cover up the yawn, I know those too, you know. Or you stretch your arms, or you look at your watch, or you start hitting your watch. These are not good signs. Or I like the one where you act like you're praying when you're sleeping. I know you're not praying. You can fold your hands. And look, there's no excuse for boring preaching, but there's also a place for listening well, for giving your attention with intention. The story is told of President Calvin Coolidge, who attended church one Sunday. He came home after, and his wife said, well, Cal, what did the preacher have to say? President Coolidge said, well, he preached on sin. She said, well, what did he have to say about it? He says, I think he was against it. He wasn't paying attention. So we need to listen carefully. Number two, you're having revival when people spontaneously and passionately worship God. Look at verse 6. Ezra praised the Lord, the great God, and all the people said, amen, amen. And they lifted their hands and they bowed down and worshiped with their faces to the ground. I like that. Amen. It's a good thing to say amen. Say amen right now. Go.
1: Amen.
0: There you go. Amen just means so be it. I agree. It's an affirmation that people are saying, amen. This is a beautiful scene. These people just can't get enough of God's word. Look at verse 3. He faced a square inside the water gate from early morning to noon and read aloud to everyone. And the people were standing. That means they stood for 6 hours listening to the message. So don't complain if I go 5 minutes over sometime. He's going long today, don't you think? Think how long he went, but the people loved it and they wanted to hear what it had to say. 6 times in this chapter, the word understanding is used. Verse 3, he read aloud to everyone who could understand, and all the people listened closely. They understood, they listened, they paid attention. Here's another point. You know you're being revived when you obey the word of God. It's not enough to just be a hearer of the word. You need to be a doer of the word. Jesus said at the conclusion of the Sermon on the Mount, whoever hears these sayings of mine and does them is like a wise man who built his house on a rock. And the storms came and the floods came and beat upon that house, and it stood strong. Whoever hears these sayings of mine and does not do them, he's like a foolish man who built his house upon the sand. And the storms came and the floods came and beat on that house, and it fell. See, it's all about listening, but it's also about doing, applying it, obeying. And this is what we see the people are doing. They're applying what they're hearing. They obey the word of God. Nehemiah 8:8, they read from the book of the law, and he explained that the people understood it. Then Nehemiah and Ezra, the high priest and scribe and the Levites over there, said, this is a sacred day before the Lord, and the people began weeping. You know, sometimes we need to weep over our sin. People will say, oh, I go to church to be lifted up, not to be beaten down. Really? I go to church to hear truth. And sometimes I need to be told the truth and it isn't so comfortable. See, my job as a pastor is to comfort the afflicted, but it's also to afflict the comfortable. It's like going to a doctor. It'd be like saying, I want a doctor that will only give me good news. He'll never tell me anything negative. Well, if that doctor won't tell you the truth, he's not following his Hippocratic oath, which is to do no harm. He has to tell you. And it's hard because I have friends who are doctors and I've talked with them about how difficult it must be to give someone bad news. To say, I'm sorry to tell you, you have cancer, or I'm sorry to tell you, you have this condition, but how wonderful it must be to come with good news, but there's this treatment, or this is the thing you need to do next, and this is what a doctor has to do. They're there to help you be restored to health. And the same is true of a preacher, but really the same is true of a Christian. We want to help people hear the truth, and some people need to be sad before they can be happy. And by sad, I mean they need to see their sinful condition, be sorry for it, and mourn over it or cry over it. Jesus said, blessed are they that mourn, for they shall be comforted. Or another way you could translate it is, blessed are the sad, for they will be happy. So sometimes you have to be sad before you can be happy and hear the truth and deal with the problem and then ask God to forgive you of your sin. So they are crying over their sin. But after they cry over their sin, then they begin to rejoice because God has forgiven them. And that's a great thing that comes. Verse 9, he says, don't weep on a day like this. It's a sacred day before the Lord. And they went away to eat and drink, and they were to have a festive meal and share gifts of food and celebrate with great joy. So now the prophet says, okay, enough crying. You've cried already. God forgave you. Stop. Now let's rejoice. Let's have a meal together. And it's funny because over in Nehemiah 8:10, it says, go celebrate with festive, rich foods and sweet drinks. Maybe the modern equivalent would be no tofu, nothing healthy. Let's eat pizza and hamburgers and enchiladas. And let's drink original Coke. No Diet Coke. I don't even really like Coke personally, but I'm just pointing out, let's celebrate. Let's have a good time. The result of having your sin forgiven is joy. The Bible says, blessed or happy is the man whose sin is forgiven.
1: Glad you're joining us today for A New Beginning with Pastor Greg Laurie from Harvest Ministries in the U.S. We're in Nehemiah chapter 8 today as Pastor Greg presents his message called Never Give Up.
0: So the people now are rejoicing over the fact that God has forgiven them of their sin. See, doing what God wants you to do is the way to be happy. I think sometimes we think, oh man, doing the sinful things, that's where the happiness is. Now let me say something that might surprise you. It can be fun to sin, but it's very short-lived. And then the repercussions come. And then the consequences come. Sometimes consequences that can last for a lifetime because of your so-called fun. So we think, oh no, the fun and the happiness in life is in sin, when in reality, it's the opposite. The fun, if you will, the happiness in life is in obedience to God. That's what the Bible is telling us. You can have a happy life without sin, without sex outside of marriage, without drugs or alcohol, without selfishness. This is what God wants. Now, this was a great work of God, and they had a revival. Did it last? Yes, for a time. Did it last forever? No, no revival does. Billy Sunday, the great preacher, was once asked if he thought revivals lasted. His response was, no, neither does a bath, but it's good to have one occasionally. See, we need to be revived again and again. We need to be refreshed again and again. We need to recommit our life to Christ again and again. The Bible says, be filled with the Holy Spirit, speaking to yourself in psalms and hymns and spiritual songs, singing and making melody in your hearts to the Lord, in Ephesians 5. And that word be filled is a command. So God says, I command you to be filled with the Holy Spirit. And also in the Greek, it speaks of something that's continuous. So the Lord is saying, I command you each and every day to be filled with the Holy Spirit again and again and again. Being filled and refilled. Can you imagine buying a car, driving it for maybe a week and a half, then stops running? Take it back to the dealership. What's wrong with this car? It stopped running. Have you recharged it? No. Did you put gas in it? No. You see, you've got to recharge your electric car. You've got to gas up your car. And in the same way, I need to be recharged. I need to be refilled. And I need to do it again and again and again. That's how you live in a continuous state of revival in relationship with God. That's what the early church did. Acts 2:46 says they worshiped together in the temple each day. They met in homes and met for the Lord's Supper and shared their meals with great joy and generosity. And they were praising God and enjoying the goodwill of all of the people. And the Lord added to the church daily those that were being saved. One thing that's mentioned there is the Lord's Supper. We also call this communion. This is where we take the bread and the cup, which are reminders of the death of Jesus Christ. Why should we receive communion? Number one, in remembrance. Jesus said, do this in remembrance of me. It's a reminder. I have a wedding ring that I've been wearing for over 50 years. It reminds me that I'm married. I also have a woman living in my home that reminds me as well. I don't take this ring off. I don't know if I could take it off because I've gained weight since I got married. I would need the jaws of life at the fire department to probably get it off, but I don't want to take it off and I don't need to, but it's a little reminder. And so communion's a reminder of what Jesus did for you. He laid his life down for you. He sacrificed himself on the cross for you so you could be forgiven of your sin. But then number two, communion is a time of examination. It says in 1 Corinthians 11:28, when we receive the elements of communion, let a person examine themselves. So it's a moment where I say, is my life right with God? Am I walking with the Lord as I should? Have I been spending too much time down in the plane of, oh no? Have I been making compromises? Have I been doing or saying things I should not be doing? Is there an unconfessed sin in my life? This is the time to deal with that. So examination. Let a man examine himself. But it's also a time of anticipation because we're told we should receive the elements of communion until he comes. So when Christ comes, we won't have communion after that. But until that day, we do it in anticipation of his return. But let me say one final thing about communion, and that is this is for Christians only. You might say, well, I think, you know, a little ritual will do me some good. Not this ritual. Because the Bible says if you receive these elements in an unworthy manner, you eat and drink judgment to yourself. What does that mean? It means that I'm taking something that represents the sacred and I'm almost mocking it by not believing in what it represents or specifically who it represents. So when I receive communion, I want to believe in the one that it represents. I want to have a relationship with him. And so if you've never asked Jesus Christ to come into your life, this is the time to do it. Say, Lord, I know I'm a sinner and I believe Jesus died for my sin and I want this happiness and purpose in life I've been hearing about and I want to know that I'll go to heaven when I die. Jesus, come into my life and forgive me and then you'll have that joy and that happiness the Bible promises. Jesus says, behold, I stand at the door and I knock and if you'll hear my voice and open the door, I will come in. If you would like Christ to come into your life and forgive you of your sin, just pray this prayer after me, right where you are. Just pray, Lord Jesus, I know I'm a sinner, but I know you are the Savior of the world who died on the cross for my sin. I'm sorry for my sin. I turn from it. I repent of it. And I ask you to come into my life and forgive me of all of my sin. I choose to follow you from this moment forward. In Jesus' name I pray. Amen.

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Around Australia on Australia's Vision Christian Radio, it's been Steve Mack with you overnight. It's time for me to skedaddle out of the studio, make way for the Rise and Shine Brekkie crew and the latest news, sport and weather. Also coming your way right after we hear from Need to Breathe. Hard love. God bless. Have a wonderful day ahead.

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1: Opening talkback lines asking whether there is a scientific formula that indicates the existence of God. We'll unpack what it takes to add male and female back into the Sex Discrimination Act, and we'll talk about the ways persecuted Christians recover from trauma. Ahead on 2020.
0: Vision National News, equipping you to engage your world.
2: In this bulletin, the opposition calling for more security funding and overnight results from Roland Garros. With the details, I'm Naomi Millen. The opposition says the federal government must ensure all security agencies are adequately funded. A report by the Royal Commission into Anti-Semitism found counter-terrorism funding had significantly declined prior to the Bondi Beach massacre, but ASIO has told the inquiry it still had sufficient resources to combat terror attacks. Shadow Home Affairs Minister John O'Dunham says Labor should ensure all agencies are able to protect the community.
3: The minister cannot just say it's a matter for agencies how they allocate their funding. He is the minister, and the government must make sure the funding needed is going to where it needs to go and having the effect it needs to have on behalf of Australians.
2: Royal Commission hearings will continue for the next 3 weeks. A new group of women and children with links to Islamic State could be arrested as soon as they touch down in Australia. 6 women and 14 children are expected to land today after leaving their detention camp in northern Syria last week. The ISIS Brides group is believed to be the last cohort of Australian citizens that had been in the facility. Tributes continue to flow for Neil Danaher, who's died at home in Melbourne, aged 65. The former Australian of the Year and AFL legend was diagnosed with motor neurone disease 13 years ago. Through his charity, Fight MND, Danaher raised $115 million for research into the illness he dubbed the Beast.
4: Because the Beast doesn't discriminate, and neither do we. I choose Fight. Do you? Let's play on.
2: Last year, Danaher was named Australian of the Year for his efforts in raising awareness and funds for the disease. The Australian Christian Lobby has delivered a heartfelt thank you to every volunteer who's given their time and energy to support its mission. That could have been making phone calls, helping at events, praying faithfully, sharing content online, or working behind the scenes. The ACL says every volunteer has helped shape the future of the nation and boldly advance truth in the public square. And several Syrians who converted from Islam to Christianity while staying at a Dutch asylum seekers centre have been threatened by Muslims at the facility. The threats intensified following a group baptism conducted by a church at the centre. The Netherlands currently hosts tens of thousands of asylum seekers in centres, which have come under mounting pressure due to overcrowding and rising migration. A Dutch MP condemned the threats and has urged the government to protect the Christians. That's the latest news. Sport is next.
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2: To Roland Garros, and Thanasi Kokkinakis is back in form. Craig Gabriel is there.
5: Thanasi Kokkinakis was incredible. His opponent served for the match in the fifth and was up 5-2, but Kokkinakis kept coming back and he beat Terence Atman 6-7, 6-2, 4-6, 6-3, 7-5. Kokkinakis has been riddled with injuries his whole career. Alex Di Minor and Daria Kasatkina had straight set wins, but there were losses for Mayer Joint, Talia Gibson and Emerson Jones, who lost to Iga Swiatek. Craig Gabriel, Paris.
2: The controversial enhanced games have got going in Las Vegas with some surprising results. Fred Kerley predicted Usain Bolt's 100 metres record, 9.58 seconds, would get destroyed. Instead, Kerley's run 9.97, a time that would have seen him run last at the Paris Olympics. And the AFL has confirmed the selection order for tonight's AFL mid-season rookie draft. Cellar dwellers Essendon get the first pick, followed by second-last Richmond, the West Coast Eagles and Carlton. That's the latest Vision National News. I'm Naomi Millen.
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8: For a look at the weather and the capital city forecasts for tonight and tomorrow. Sydney, a low of 17 degrees, some rain around with a top of 23. Melbourne, 11 overnight, a mostly cloudy day tomorrow and 18. Brisbane, 18 to 24 with some showers. Perth, a low of 10, then a mostly sunny 25 degrees. Adelaide, down to 10 also tonight, mostly sunny and 19. Canberra, a low of 8, then some rain with 16 degrees the max. Heavy showers expected over Hobart, 10 to 14, Darwin 22 to 32, and mostly sunny. 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
1: So glad you are with us today, and I'm just going to call it right now. Today is going to be a great day. Good morning across Australia, and good morning to you too, Phil.
2: Oh, thanks so much. Yeah, it is going to be a great day. It's particularly exciting because it's not every day that you host a worldwide song contest.
1: That's the first
2: of its kind ever in the history of mankind. That is Heaven Vision. It's like Eurovision, but much, much better because Christ is at the centre a couple hours from now. But we need your votes. We leave our voting lines open right to, well, as long as we possibly can.
1: That's it.
2: You can have your say. Head over to Facebook, Rise and Shine Vision. You can vote for your fave, and we'll update you this hour on how that's going.
1: It's exciting, and a little bit of a smaller event than that is on tomorrow night. That's the State of Origin Rugby League across Australia.
2: Yes.
1: About 5 million people watch that on TV, so we'll preview that a little bit today as well, Phil, with a Christian that actually played 17 games for the state of New South Wales.
2: Oh, very good. Well, no matter what side you're on, we'll make sure it's a non-biased viewpoint.
1: That's right.
2: Although Vision has quite a blue aura to it, doesn't it? But this morning there is no difference there. Hey, also we're going to be chatting Pentecost. It was Pentecost Sunday on the weekend. So we're going to check in with Steve Mayle. You might remember him. He was put into custody for preaching the gospel. He ended up on a huge stage. But today we're going to ask him about what Pentecost means to him as well. If you're saying Penty what? Well, we've got the news for you, the tea, coming up about an hour and a half from now.
1: And as well as that, we will preview Visionathon Final Steps, which starts tomorrow. So we'll be talking about that as well. The tally board is looking very positive. Thanks to people like you and me who have donated this Visionathon. Such a great show coming up, Phil.
2: It is. Next up, we will take you to Nathan Tasker. You might know some of his songs, including this one, which we're playing now. On the other side, we get to ask him about, has faith, how it influences his songs, and being number one in Australia.

0: And that is the man of the moment, Nathan Tusker. Never too far gone. You're on Rise and Shine with Phil and Andy.
1: And that song has hit number one in Australia. We're loving it here. Nathan, you might know if you've been along to some We Are Messengers concerts. He heads it up for the guys. But we did get to have a chat to him and Nathan ask you about what it feels like to be number one in Australia.
2: Oh, thank you. I feel incredibly humbled, to be honest. When I released the song, I had no expectation that it would actually be this well received by everyone. Plus, I was coming on the back of my really dear brother from We Are Messengers, Darren Mulligan, and I thought they were going to stay number one for the next 2 to 3 years. So, yeah, it was nice to jump ahead.
0: Well, we always love to hear the story behind the songs. I mean, we know what the song's about, but tell us, how did that song come about? What inspired you to write it?
2: Yeah, I actually wrote it originally for my children, and I had a thought that even if no one else ever got to hear this song, at least they would have it, because I wanted to remind them of the great story of the prodigal son, that you're never too far gone from being able to come home and experiencing the love of God. But that it's also true about how I feel about my kids. And so it was my way of saying to them, look, no matter what happens in your life, no matter what you go through, you can always come home. Like, I'll always be here for you. And to realize that when God says it, he means it for all eternity, you know. And that's pretty profound. And I hope that my kids get to listen to this song and it reminds them and changes their life, you know.
1: Nathan, that's beautiful, actually. I'm reflecting now as I'm, you know, we try not to think that we're that much older, but, you know, you've been praising and worshipping God from Sydney days for like many, many years. So this is, you've got pre-kids, post-kids, you've got PK and then post-kids. Yes. How has that changed for you as a dad now? Like that pre-kid Nathan singing, praising God to the post-kid, is there a change?
2: Oh, I think there definitely is. I think that people often say that, first of all, you know, having children reveals so much of your own kind of failings, or, you know, that has definitely been true for me. I've realized, oh my gosh, there are so many areas in my life that I was able to ignore until I had three other little ones looking at me, you know, for guidance and for life, you know. So it's definitely that. And then I also think that it has really opened my eyes more to those tender passages when Jesus speaks of us as his children, when the New Testament speaks of those who would follow Jesus as God's children. It's really opened my eyes to that father love. And I say that realizing that it's only like the smallest glimpse compared to the infinite and, you know, amazing love of God. But it has definitely opened my eyes just that little bit more, maybe my heart just that little bit more to how much he really does love us.
0: That's so good. And that's a really deep question too. I'm going to ask you another question because you're an Aussie and you're based in Nashville, which is like the mecca of Christian music for the whole world. But as an Aussie, mate, I mean, that's are there true. Any really nice cafes you can go to for a really good coffee?
2: Yes. You know, I will say that there's probably like one or two that I would take another Aussie too if they came to visit me.
1: Yes.
2: Okay. So there definitely are like a couple. But the thing I've noticed is when I've come back to Australia, you can like pull into like a Shell service station and get a better espresso there than almost anywhere in America. And that is truly astonishing to me that Australia just has the, I don't know, they've got it absolutely cornered. You know, you can't go anywhere without getting a good cup of coffee. And I miss that so much.
0: Look, there's a couple of things we do well. Public holidays. We've got more than any other nation in the world, I think, and coffee. And then, okay, so stop there.
2: So
0: that's the list.
1: Yeah. Oh, and praise and worship singers.
0: And praise and worship singers like Nathan Tusker.
1: That we send abroad.
2: Praise and worship. Oh, that's so funny. That's awesome.
1: That's the three Aussie goes to.
2: Wow. You've got it made. Yeah.
1: Never leave. I don't know why you've left, Nathan, to be honest. But it's one of those things.
0: Okay, Phil, can we take a deep dive? Well, why are those two cafes good enough for an Aussie guest? Is it the comfy lounge chairs? Is it the treats and sweets? Or is it the coffee? Talk us through the experience.
2: Yeah, I mean, I think it really is. At the end of the day, it's the coffee. You know, it has to taste a certain way. And America is hard to find. I don't know if it's because of the milk that they use or I don't know what is going on, but it just doesn't taste exactly the same as being in Australia. And then apart from that, I mean, most of the places that I would go in Australia, I like the vibe of a lot more. Like, it makes you want to sit there and, you know, hang out with a friend or something like that. You know, one of the places I'm actually thinking of in my head in Nashville is in a strip mall. And so there's like no outside seating and you're just like next to like a hairdresser and a Chick-fil-A, which is like a Kentucky Fried Chicken, but Christian over here.
1: Yeah.
2: So, yeah, it's just, well, it's a letdown all over the place, that's for sure. I will say, can I tell you guys, the first time I ever came to Nashville, I was driving and I was with Paul Coleman from the Paul Coleman Trio.
1: As you do.
2: You guys remember. And,
0: yeah, nice Paulie. Flex, Nathan, but you carry on with the story.
1: He's just a little guy that's pretty famous, actually.
2: I can say that because he's a fellow Aussie. And anyway, we were driving to a Starbucks and we got our coffee from the drive-thru window. And as they gave us the coffee, they also handed Paul a CD of their songs as like a, here's a demo CD, as you drive. And they didn't know who Paul was. It was just everyone getting coffee was getting a demo CD. You never know.
0: I love it.
1: Really? Yeah.
2: That's crazy.
1: You just got a hundred.
0: That's American entrepreneurialism. And look, we're all Christians here, Nathan, so we want the truth. True. Did he throw it like a frisbee out the window?
2: Andrew. I will never throw my buddy Paul under the bus like that.
1: He'll come hunting you down.
0: But the LCDs make great frisbees, though, don't they? They fly well.
2: They do.
1: Oh, okay.
2: I think that's a coffee coaster at his house.
1: It's a reminder. You should have got the person to sign it because she's going to be big one day.
0: Oh, bless her.
2: That's so true. Well, maybe.
1: Oh, dear.
2: So good.
1: It is so good. Just imagine you're going through the drive-thru. Mm-hmm. There's some parts of the world where you just expected someone to discover you, aren't you? That's Nathan Tasker, such a great Aussie, representing us.
0: Absolutely. Well, speaking of Aussies, Phil, the Australia-wide Visionathon is still going on. It is the month of Visionathon, the month of May. After the break, I think we'll check in with the tally board and see how we're travelling so far.
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5: Do you ever feel like your life is taking longer to unfold than it should? Dreams, aspirations, fulfilment seem like the distant horizon. I'm Benjamin Windle with the Life Minute. I came across this almost hidden scripture in Amos 9 that says, "The time will come, says the Lord, when the grain and grapes will grow faster than they can be harvested. Then the terraced vineyards of the hills of Israel will drip with sweet wine." I love that phrase. It's bursting with confidence. The time will come. It's coupled with a picture of a vineyard with grapes growing faster and full of life. It's a picture of your life. What is to come? The time will come when life will be a vineyard that is alive and flourishing and growing. No matter how it looks in my life, this is my stance. The time will come. The metaphor is this. There is a time coming where God will cause growth in the grain and grapes of your life and cause them to abound faster. just because I can't see it now. In my imagination, I see my future as a flourishing vineyard. I'm Benjamin Windle.
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0: Unspoken, what he says about you. You're on Rise and Shine with Fel and Andy.
1: And kicking off tomorrow, we will have Visionathon Final Steps. It's going to sound a little bit different. It's earlier in the month, we had a few days put aside, which we call Visionathon. We had a few action days, and now it's all through the month of May. So next week, we'll have Final Steps on tomorrow and Thursday and Friday.
0: And let's talk about the tally board, Fel. As it stands right now, we are at $1,370,000. Amazing. Our final goal is $2.4 million. So a little bit left to go. But as we all chip in and do what God places on our heart, I believe we can get there, Fel.
1: 100%. It's everyone jumping on board. And look, it's super exciting. We've done the numbers, and Vision reaches conservatively 1.3 million people each month. Now, that is a lot of people, isn't it? So that's through print, mainly through radio. That's the big chunk of it, like you're listening to now, through podcasts, through online mediums as well. But it costs about $1 million a month to keep Vision on the airwaves and in all those different places. So it's about a dollar a person. And everyone I love is that we've got everyone giving to their capacity. So we've got some people who are giving like $50, and we are so thankful. That helps us reach 50 people in a month with the gospel. We've also got others who have a higher capacity. And I just want to put a call out to Jesse from Recruit More Consulting. They had a higher capacity and as a business have put through together $50,000 across the line for Visionathon over the weekend. And Jesse and Recruit More Consulting, what a blessing. I mean, that means 50,000 people in a month can be reached with the gospel as a result of what your business has put their hand up and said, yeah, we want to be involved. We have the capacity and we want to believe in and put out, say our yes with Vision. So Jesse, thank you so much. And to everybody, no matter whatever your capacity is, but that's incredible and such a blessing.
0: Yeah, amazing. And because of that sort of generosity, Fel, we're hearing stories over and over again from people like Jen, who went through a very tough time and God was able to use Vision to encourage her during that season.
2: There was a time in my life when I felt like I'd lost everything. My youngest son passed away. My world just stopped, Fel. And I told the story for you guys before, but people need to hear this. I was in a country town. For the coming days and weeks after that, Vision Radio was there for me at a time when I was numb, when the world just seemed a foreign place to be. You guys prayed with me. You put music into my world that stirred my heart again. The Bible teaching helped me remember that God is good. He's good all the time, in the depths of the

0: there and give her a warm hug. But the thing that God had available to her through vision was the word of God, the song of God to comfort her, to help her until she could feel her heart being lit again and walk all the way out of that. And today she's incredible. She's a minister of the gospel, living in Burnie, preaching to others and now helping others do the same. Isn't that exciting?
1: It's awesome. And money can't buy that sort of impact, Phil. So that's what we're asking you. And you could do it right now. Just go to our website, vision.org.au, and just make a donation. 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
2: In stories making news, a new group of women and children with links to Islamic State could be arrested as soon as they touch down in Australia. Six women and 14 children are expected to land today after leaving their detention camp in northern Syria last week. The ISIS Brides group is believed to be the last cohort of Australian citizens that had been at the facility. There are calls for greater public awareness and education this Food Allergy Week, particularly around peanut allergies. Overseas, London has just sweltered through its hottest May temperature on record at 34 degrees. It's almost winter here in Australia, and that's pretty close to today's temperature in Darwin. And the controversial enhanced games have got going in Las Vegas with some surprising results. Fred Curley predicted Usain Bolt's 100 metres record, 9.58 seconds, would get destroyed. Instead, Curley's run 9.97, a time that would have seen him run last at the Paris Olympics. I'm Naomi Millen with the latest headlines.
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0: Peter Burton, Where Would I Be? You're on Rise and Shine with Phil and Andy.
1: Are you ready for a challenge? 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A great prize! Sounds easy, but is it? Rise and Shine's Bible Story Sound Off.
2: That's right. This game, we go back in time. We suck out a sound. It's incredible technology, really, from this from Vision. You don't get it anywhere else, that is for sure.
0: We're all about the tech here, Phil.
2: Very high tech here. Nothing ever goes wrong. I mean, thankfully, our IT department, if something did go wrong with the machine, I just need to get them on the line, turn it off and turn it back on. It would be fine.
0: Well, that's always the answer, Phil. But look, we do have a sound. We've gone back in time. We've recorded the sound. And I want us to have another listen to it. I think people are getting closer, Phil.
2: Come on.
0: Let's have a little listen.
2: There's a lot to it.
0: Well, I played it a little bit longer today, Phil, just so people could really absorb what was going on there.
2: Absorb it. So hopefully you were, as you're having your brekkie, your cup of coffee, you're like, oh, what's going on there? Hopefully a story from the Bible's popped to your mind, and that's what we're looking for. We do need you to call to play, and so this is the number, 1-800-316-316. When you get through, you want to press the number one.
0: Number one. No number two, please. We don't want number two.
2: Just number one. I had to think about it myself. So give us a call, 1-800-316-316. Number one's the what to press when you get through, but we do want to know, what could this sound be?
0: Let's have an Alyssa, Phil. There's a lot going on here. I think you said it yesterday, Phil. There's many Bible stories that could be relevant to. So, hey, take your shot. Make a choice.
2: Call.
0: Take your shot. Give us a call and you could be the lucky winner today.
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0: love that song, Phil.
1: Woo!
0: Heartbeats. We are Leo and Brooke Barrett there. You're on Rise and Shine with Phil and Andy.
2: Are you ready for a challenge? Listen to the mystery sound, correctly name the Bible story, and win a great prize. Sounds easy, but is it? Rise and Shine's Bible Story Sound Off.
1: Well, it is. Look, it's easy in some respects, I suppose. There are many, many stories in the Bible that are all real. That's actually things that actually happened. That's the best part.
0: Mm.
1: So we can go back in time in a time machine and grab out the sound.
0: Which sounds like a whole lot of fun, doesn't it, Phil?
1: Oh,
0: do you think one of the prizes one day should be that they could actually fly with us in a time machine?
1: You would love it. Look, honestly, we just have a ball when we do it. But we do.
0: I don't know. Last time, I got a bit risque.
1: Well,
0: last time,
1: you were taking a gun
0: with
1: you.
0: We had a protein bar, a Bible,
1: yes,
0: a gun.
1: And some Skittles.
0: I mean, that's what you take, isn't it? If Robinson Crusoe had that, he probably never would have come home.
1: Well,
0: he would have just stayed on that island forever.
1: Well, why would you not? Why would you not, really? All I need is a good tent. But we've asked you to give us a buzz. This is the sound.
0: Mm.
1: And we're saying a bit like Shrek. There's layers there.
0: There's layers in this texture, Phil.
1: Do you know what it is? Well, I can see on the line I've got John. You reckon you know. What do you think it might be?
3: The Tower of Babel.
1: Great.
0: Oh.
1: Great idea.
0: The Tower of Babel.
1: Yes.
0: Like, talk us through that.
3: You gave it away yesterday. You gave it away with the clue yesterday.
1: Oh, did you? What did you think the clue was that gave it away?
3: I can't remember. But
1: all right. It felt like it was that.
0: Well, let me just go and see if that's actually the answer, though.
1: Oh!
0: Sorry, brother. Hey, thank you so much for the call, though.
3: No worries.
1: Colin, what do you reckon it might be?
4: I wonder if it could be in the book of Acts, the sound of all the people in the marketplace when the disciples started to speak in tongues.
1: Oh, yeah. You think it's on the day of Pentecost?
4: I think so.
1: So it's somewhere in the day of Pentecost? I wonder, they're all in one place. We have been talking about Pentecost a lot, Colin.
0: Very timely. We talked about it yesterday on this show. Is it the answer?
1: Yes,
0: it is.
1: Colin,
0: big Colin comes through.
1: Got it.
0: Just before Visionathon Final Steps. Excellent.
4: I'm glad I went with that one.
0: Winners are grinners, Phil, or winner, chicken dinner. Colin's going to be dining out tonight, that's for sure.
1: Well, I don't know if that's one of our prizes, unless he wants to watch a video. But that's very, so if you were missing it, sometimes I know, my husband will say, I'm busy, and then I hear the bing, at the day of Pentecost.
0: Can you do that sound again, please?
1: Bing.
0: Phil is a human sound effect machine, I've got to say.
1: Sometimes I've got a helicopter.
0: There you go. Can you do rocket launching, What about missile attack?
1: Well, it's much the same, actually. Just take that one and
0: a little
1: amplify
0: explosion
1: it. But if you're wondering, hey, what could that be? Okay, so that was on the day of Pentecost.
0: Mm-hmm.
1: And actually, it was that sound of all of them being together. They were all eating and then having them being in one accord suddenly.
0: Mm.
1: And we didn't get to the suddenly part, but
0: didn't
1: we got to the
0: bit
1: part
0: because
1: Colin came in.
0: Because Colin is a super sleuth.
1: Before the suddenly. But if you can imagine, then there was going to be a rushing, mighty wind. Coming through, and fires like heaven was going to appear on there.
0: It's in the Bible, Phil.
1: It's in the Bible.
0: And you know what? We're going to talk to someone about it today. We're going to talk to Pastor Steve Mayle from the UK, what the day of Pentecost means to him.
1: Oh, well, if you're saying Penty what, he'll join you. But
0: hey,
1: next up, bigger than Ben-Hur today. We're getting pretty excited here in the studio. If you're Eurovision, schmision. We have come up with something so much better. It's Heaven Vision. The voting lines are up. Today's the day we crown the international champion of it.
0: Yep.
1: But you have to wait till after this song. It's Andrew Rip, I'd Do It Again. You're on Rise and Shine. It's Phil and Andy. And yes, Heaven Vision. It's heating up.
0: It is bigger than Ben-Hur.
1: Head over to
0: Facebook. You've called it.
1: Whatever Ben-Hur is, it's bigger than that.

0: Andrew Rip, I do it again. I tell you what, excitement is building here, Fel. If you've just joined us, you've just turned Vision on for the first time ever. After Eurovision, we decided something could be bigger and better than Eurovision. We called it Heaven Vision, Fel, and this is a little preview now.
1: One world, one king, many voices. This is Heaven Vision.
2: That's right.
0: What's it all about though, Phil? Woo! Explain it to me, please.
2: Well,
0: what is Heaven Vision?
2: Just imagine every nation of the world, they put forward their best and brightest praise and worship leader.
0: Yeah.
2: We all come together, possibly in heaven, and we have a praise off. In one corner, you've got America. They bring their best onto the stage. Whoop, whoop. We've got North America, South America. We've got England and Ireland.
0: Well, hang on. That was a very quick South America, Phil. I mean, let's just fatten it out a little bit. I mean, you've got hundreds of millions of people in South America.
2: Sure.
0: Many of them are Christians.
2: Yes.
0: There's great worship coming out of Colombia,
2: yes,
0: out of Argentina, out of all the South American countries, including Brazil, Phil.
2: Indeed.
0: And there's a Brazilian singer in the mix could potentially vote for. Her name is Gabriela Rocher.
2: Yeah, well, that's right. Well, we haven't even got to the singers, but we're jumping ahead there.
0: Sorry, I'm jumping ahead.
2: I know Andy's pretty excited about one of those countries. Unfortunately, at the moment, that country, well, they're not winning, but you
0: not
2: get
0: yet
2: to today. We are going to be crowning the Nation of Nations. Mm. Which one will win?
0: Mm.
2: But you need your help. You have to head over to Rise and Shine, the Facebook page, where you'll see a poll and you can vote for your nation and singer. Let's go through the finalists, shall we, Andy?
0: Yeah, well, okay. I did emphasise South America there. We've also got Great Britain and Ireland.
2: Mm-hmm.
0: And we've got the Antipodeans as well, which is us, Australia and New Zealand.
2: Woo, woo, woo.
0: So those are the four regions of the world that we're narrowed down after. I mean, there's countless nations, isn't there?
2: Well,
0: continents we could have
2: included. It was
0: included.
2: Difficult.
0: It
2: we
0: was.
2: Had, we did put it out there and we've had a lot of help. So thank you everyone who's jumped on board.
0: Mm-hmm.
2: And if your nation's not represented, there's always next year.
0: That's right.
2: So we'll do it again. So here we go. Let's have a look at your finalists so far.
0: Mm-hmm.
2: Andy, do you want to take us through the finalists?
0: Yeah, well, as I mentioned, South America before, Gabriela Rocher from Brazil. So I think she's the front runner.
2: She would like to be.
0: For South America.
2: She's
0: so
2: the best in South
0: let's
2: America.
0: Let's have a little listen now. She's singing in Portuguese, Phil.
2: We hope she's singing something spiritual. We have no idea.
0: She's singing her little heart out.
2: We're going to say it's Christian.
0: She's going deep with God right now. Awesome. So that's Gabriela from Brazil.
2: She's trying her best.
0: She's got millions of followers online.
2: They're not all on the Rise and Shine Facebook page by the looks of it, but you can vote for her. Join Andy over there on the Rise and Shine Facebook page. Also, we've got here, which one would you like to go to next there,
0: America,
2: Andy?
0: Let's go North America.
2: Okay, well, imagine Cece Winans.
0: Mm-hmm.
2: She's coming out on the stage.
3: Ah, oh, you have been faithful.
2: You couldn't not sing this.
0: She's the boss lady of worship, isn't she?
2: She is. She's got all of her siblings there, all the Winans.
3: So, so good.
2: Oh, I'm doing it.
0: Amazing.
2: I'm singing with her.
0: Amazing.
2: Darlene didn't make it in, so she's a backup singer now.
3: Hey, yeah, yeah, yeah, yeah, yeah. I will sing.
0: That is Cece Winans.
2: Oh, I love it.
0: And she's pretty good.
2: I may have
0: she's
2: voted
0: pretty
2: for her,
0: good,
2: actually.
0: Yeah. Who else we got?
2: Who else have we got? We've got, these are the two remaining, and you can choose, Annie, who comes next on stage, Britain, Ireland, or Australia.
0: Mm-hmm.
2: Who would you like?
0: Let's go Australia.
2: If you like these guys, this is for King and Country.
0: For King and Country, yes.
2: And you can vote for them over on Rise and Shine. As you say, Australia so far are polling well.
0: Yeah.
2: That's not surprising.
0: Aussie boys doing us proud there. And,
2: we
0: of course,
2: them.
0: Great Britain and Ireland. I think the front runner is actually We Are Messengers, a good
2: Whoa.
0: Irish band.
2: Darren from We Are Messengers.
0: Mm-hmm.
2: He'll be heading these guys up. We love them in Australia.
3: Is the door to
2: he's so good.
0: So creative.
2: He is good.
0: It's what they call the Celtic flair, Phil. The Celtic people, like the Scots and the Irish, have always had this creative flair about them. And these Irish bands, these worship bands, they're no exception to that.
2: And Darren, we've interviewed here. You can hear him on our podcast. I remember when he came out the first time, we gave him Bunnings hats.
0: Is he happy with that?
2: Listen to him. Loved it. They wore them on stage.
0: Really?
2: Yeah, during the concert. That was so good. They're good sport.
0: I love that.
2: No, they did. Very,
0: yeah,
2: very cool.
0: So
2: well, then,
0: We Are Messengers.
2: We're going to announce, we'll play it out and we'll have the contest live to air about an hour and a half from now. So you can have your say. We will have to shut off the lines, I'm going to say, in about an hour or so. So jump in now, Rise and Shine Vision, have your say.
0: How do you choose, Phil?
2: Well, the people choose. That's why it's democratic.
0: But it's a veritable smorgasbord. Oh, I mean, how does anyone choose between those four? I mean, they're just they're all so good, Phil.
2: They are.
0: They are all so good.
2: They are all. But someone will take home the Heaven Vision crown today for this year.
0: But it's like one of those boxes of chocolates with all the different kinds in there. Like, how do you say that the caramel one is better than the Turkish Delight one? It's very difficult,
2: it's
0: Phil.
2: It's not that hard.
0: It's very difficult to choose.
2: The strawberry one.
0: The strawberry one.
2: There you go.
0: You're
2: the
0: strawberry
2: one.
0: That's what I'm saying.
2: What are you choosing?
0: What about
2: that
0: the pineapple
2: box?
0: One?
2: No, no one chooses the pineapple.
0: I always go caramel.
2: I think you go with whichever one's left in the box at the end. Like, there's always a leftover.
0: But if it's you're normally first in the box, Phil, are you the strawberry one?
2: Yeah, I am.
0: I'm the caramel one.
2: Are you? Well, that's why we go so well.
0: That's right.
2: Because between us, we're not fighting over the chocolate.
0: That's right.
2: Brilliant. Well, look, have your say. It's Heaven Vision today. Stick with us. We'll play you we'll play them out in order with the winner coming last about an hour from now. We're heading up to the news now. On the other side of it, the Book of Romans and then a bit of State of Origin. Queensland, New South Wales.

0: Coming up today on 2020.
1: Opening talkback lines asking whether there is a scientific formula that indicates the existence of God. We'll unpack what it takes to add male and female back into the Sex Discrimination Act, and we'll talk about the ways persecuted Christians recover from trauma ahead on 2020.
0: Vision National News. Balanced news you can trust.
2: In this bulletin, talks continue between the US and Iran, and victory for Alex de Minaur in Paris. With the details, I'm Naomi Millam. Iran's foreign ministry says a deal with the United States is not imminent, but acknowledged some progress has been made in talks. A spokesperson in Tehran says they've reached an agreement on a large portion of issues. US Secretary of State Marco Rubio is remaining optimistic a formal announcement could be made within days.
3: I wouldn't read too much into it. It takes a little while to hear back. So we have what I think is a pretty solid thing on the table in terms of their ability to open up the straits, get the straits open, enter into a very real, significant, time-limited negotiation on the nuclear matters.
2: Meantime, President Trump is demanding more Middle Eastern countries sign up to the Abraham Accords, including Saudi Arabia, Qatar, Pakistan, Turkey, Egypt, and Jordan. Experts warn it may take 3 to 6 months for petrol prices to normalise after the war in the Middle East ends. While the PM says the country has enough fuel to last through to July, there are concerns prices will soon rise again. Senior energy analyst Saul Kavanagh says we've already lost more than a billion barrels of stock.
4: Because to date we've been living off, you know, the stocks that we've held around the world. And after the war, we need to replenish all those stocks back to where they were, and in fact, even higher, because many countries, like Australia, now want to make sure we have even more storage than we did prior to the war to make sure we're not in such a vulnerable position.
2: Australian fuel prices generally have a lag of 7 to 10 days in correlation to crude oil markets. Questions have been raised why a new dedicated room is being built inside Victoria's Parliament House for the state's new treaty body. The third floor of Parliament is being refurbished for a first people's chamber. The opposition says it's evidence Labor has created a third chamber of government. It says the organisation must be based off-site and independent of the upper and lower house. The World Health Organization is warning the current Ebola outbreak in Central Africa is outpacing the emergency health response. More than 200 people are believed to have died in the Democratic Republic of Congo and a smaller outbreak in Uganda. Around half of all Christians trust artificial intelligence to answer some of their spiritual questions. That's according to a survey by the Barna Group, which found Christians would trust AI for advice on their spiritual growth and their mental and physical well-being. However, 83% expressed concern about AI misrepresenting scripture, while almost as many were concerned about losing their religion due to AI. One third believe AI is just as trustworthy as their pastor. Researchers conclude the data shows genuine confusion about AI. And nearly one third of American Protestant churchgoers say many people aren't aware that they're Christians. A Lifeway research survey found that's nearly double the percentage of 15 years ago. It also found most wouldn't hesitate to let non-Christians know where they stand on their faith. That's the latest news. Sport is next.
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2: At Roland Garros, Alex de Minaur has defeated British qualifier Toby Samuel 6-4, 6-4, 6-2 to reach the second round. The Aussie world number 7 says the best is yet to come.
6: They all accumulate and they all add incredible kind of confidence, and I feel like I'm a player that plays better as the tournament goes on. So I become, at the same time, more dangerous.
2: Thanasi Kokkinakis has beaten France's Terence Atman in a drawn-out slog 6-7, 6-2, 4-6, 6-3, 7-5. That's the latest Vision National News. I'm Naomi Millam.
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2: Time now for a look at the weather. A broad low and upper-level trough are bringing showers and isolated thunderstorms to southern South Australia, southwest New South Wales, Victoria and Tasmania. A trough is triggering showers and isolated thunderstorms from the Northern Territory's southeast to southwest Queensland. Onshore flow is bringing showers to eastern Queensland and New South Wales. To the capital cities, Sydney 22 with heavy showers, 19 and late showers for Melbourne, Brisbane 24 with showers, 25 and mostly sunny in Perth, Adelaide 19 with late showers, 16 and heavy rain in Canberra, Hobart 14 degrees with showers, and 32 and mostly sunny in Darwin. That's the latest news, sport and weather on Vision. 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
1: So glad you have joined us today all across Australia. And a big hello, good morning to our friends in Tasmania, especially if you live in the town of Dover.
2: Oh, beautiful.
1: Sit down and relax, Fel. Get ready for this. You're going to love everything about Dover. It's a picturesque southernmost fishing and holiday town in Tasmania, about 83 k's southwest of Hobart on the Port Esperance Bay. It's renowned for its stunning beaches, serene English trees, and a backdrop of Adamson's Peak.
2: Bring it.
1: It serves as a primary gateway to the rugged Southwest National Park. Now get a load of this, Fel.
2: Yes.
1: There's three little islands offshore, and guess what they're called? Faith, Hope, and Charity.
2: Oh, I love it. Dover, gorgeous.
1: If ever that was God, if there was a place you could say is God's country, it's got to be the town of Dover. And the name Dover originates from a Celtic word meaning waters.
2: Oh, it sounds idyllic.
1: It sounds calm. It sounds pleasant. And a good Christian named those three islands offshore Faith, Hope and Charity as well. And thanks to the generosity of people like you and me and all of our listeners listening right now, over many years, people have donated to Vision. And during Visionathons, we have a transmitter broadcasting into the town of Dover, a town, Fel, that is observed by three islands called Faith, Hope and Charity.
2: How good.
1: Vision, helping people look to God every day in Dover. 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A little bit fresh today in Dover. You might want to have a nice warm jacket on, maybe a Tassie tux, maybe even a pair of fur-lined boots, Fel, because it got down to 8 this morning.
2: Ooh.
1: Not going any higher than 11, sitting at about 8 degrees now in Dover. Good morning, Dover. We love you. You're on the bucket list. I'm definitely coming to check you out. Next time I'm down in Tassie, I've got a few days to spare.
2: And here's a verse for you, Alice. Psalm 33, verse 4 says, "For the Lord, the word of the Lord holds true." If you've ever wondered, hey, what's this Bible thing? Literally, it's the word of God for you. And this is the promise. "For the word of the Lord holds true, and we can trust everything he does." Verse 6, "The Lord merely spoke and the heavens were created. He breathed the word and all the stars were born." You can keep reading in Psalm 33. It is inspirational, can I just say. The power of the word of God as you speak it, the word and his power is incredible. So we're going to head there next. We're in Romans. We're going to head to Romans after this one. And then it's State of Origin time. I don't know much, but we're going to talk to an expert. I think that's probably the best way to go.
1: He's going to school you up, Fel.
2: Yes, we'll have that up next, though. The Book of Romans, grab out your coffee or your tea. We'll be there after we are messengers. Faith, Hope and Love, you're on Rise and Shine. Still trying.

0: As we are messengers, faith, hope and love, you're in Rise and Shine with Phil and Andy.
1: And we are in the book of Romans in the Bible. It's a letter that the Apostle Paul wrote to the early church that we get to read in our own Bible. So I encourage you to pull out your Bible and dive in and have a read with us. At the moment, we're in Romans 14 today. And I love this as I was reading it along last night in preparation for today, Andy, because Romans 14 really talks about something that's super practical for today. Like it's very, very possible that as you come against upon other Christians who are perhaps in different flavors to you, I've always introduced it to my kids as being, you know, the different flavors of ice cream and not everyone loves the same flavor. Like I love one and you might love a different one.
0: Phil, can I just say, I love the way you translate the Bible into your kids' language. Earlier, I think it was last year, Phil told me how when she was describing the Garden of Eden scene of Adam and Eve, to her children, yes. She described Eve as that special person friend. Or special friend that God made for Adam. So now we're talking about different types of Christians, different flavors, different just like flavors. Ice cream. None are bad. Chocolate is good.
1: 100%.
0: Vanilla is good.
1: 100%.
0: Strawberry, excellent. You know, Rocky Road, great.
1: Yes.
0: There's no losers, is there, Phil?
1: No.
0: In the Christian world, we're all winners.
1: We're all winners.
0: We just might be a little bit different.
1: Have different flavors to the way and what we like, right? So you need different flavors of churches because it helps appeal to different people.
0: And if the Lord wills, we can even have a special friend too.
1: Well, I've got a special friend. Good morning, Murray. I hope you're having a good day.
0: I don't have a special friend, Phil.
1: Andy, we can pray for that later.
0: The Lord's my friend.
1: Right now we're in the book of Romans, though, and he didn't either, I don't think. So Paul is here.
0: We're digressing,
1: Phil,
0: but
1: it's fun.
0: It's fun to digress, isn't it?
1: But Paul seemed to feel his special friend. Oh,
0: Paul
1: dear.
0: Paul didn't have a special friend
1: If you've
0: either.
1: Got a special friend today, look at them and say, oh, praise God for you.
0: Appreciate you.
1: I appreciate you. Even if you like a different flavor of ice cream, I love you.
0: And maybe your special friend isn't perfect. That's okay. Just think,
1: they can't be.
0: Well, Paul didn't have a special friend. Andy doesn't have a special friend. So, hey, at least I got one.
1: Something's better than nothing, just you reckon.
0: Just be grateful. Be grateful for your special friend today.
1: We're going to get calls from all over Australia.
0: Well, let's go there, Phil. Verse 1. Receive one who is weak in the faith, but not to disputes over doubtful things. For one believes he may eat all things, but he who is weak eats only vegetables. That's interesting, isn't it, Phil? Because in this time in history, there were certain foods that were actually dedicated to idols and stamped with the stamp of an idol before they were sold in markets. And what Paul's saying here, some Christians were like, whoa, whoa, whoa, that's demonic. I'm not going to touch that meat.
1: Sure.
0: I'm a veggie-only person.
1: Sure.
0: Other Christians like Paul were like, oh, whatever, so I'm going to pray over it and I'm going to break the power of that thing in the name of Jesus and I'm going to smash this steak down because I need my protein. And so different Christians had a different conviction about it, didn't they, Phil? That's really the context, isn't it?
1: It is. It is. My version says it this way. Don't argue with those other believers about what they think is right or wrong. And I think that's so good because you can easily end up in arguing with people. And Paul says it here, you know what? Those who feel free to eat anything mustn't look down on those who don't. Just receive them, accept them. It's great to have your own convictions, but let's not be those who cause arguments and who are disputing over things that really don't matter.
0: Yeah.
1: And I think that's really good sound advice for today.
0: Well, it's mature Christianity, Phil, because, you know, you may have a conviction, like even, you know, you may have a conviction about saying grace over your meals and other Christians don't. Well, we're not allowed to judge those who don't if we do, because the Bible doesn't actually say every time you eat, you must thank God. Mm. Obviously, it talks a lot about gratitude and about being thankful, but you and I both know, Phil, sometimes you don't have a chance to say grace. Sometimes it's not appropriate. So that's just one little example. Whatever your conviction is, do it unto God. This is what Paul's saying. But like you said, Phil, don't start judging others and criticizing others who maybe don't have the same conviction as you.
1: Yeah, and that's where it comes back to the flavor. Isn't it cool that we're not all the same? Like, you know, imagine a world full of Fells or a world full of Andys. It might be a bit much.
0: I think it could be a bit much.
1: So we're grateful that everyone's different and that we're at different places with our walk with God as well. Like God might be talking to you about something and someone else about something completely different. So we'll leave them be. And it's great if you've got the okay to eat whatever protein you like.
0: Yeah.
1: More power to you.
0: And special friends, back to the special friends.
1: Yes,
0: it's sometimes it's good if they're not the same as you as well.
1: 100%.
0: So if you're a vanilla ice cream, good to have a chocolate special friend.
1: Sure.
0: Or if you're a hokey pokey, maybe find yourself a little strawberry special
1: friend.
0: Tutti frutti. Now that would be a great couple.
1: And you had what flavour?
0: A hokey pokey and a tutti frutti.
1: There's a whole lot of fun happening in that household.
0: That'd be just like a bottle of Fanta shaking as you first open the lid.
1: In that case, watch out, world. Oh, dear. Maybe there you go. If you need something to talk about over breakfast, what flavour of ice cream are you like?
0: Well, I think we've just nailed Romans chapter 14 anyway.
1: That's what Paul meant.
0: But that is the gist of it. So it's not about... It's not about veggies. It's not about food. No. It's actually about follow your conviction and don't be hating on anyone else who doesn't have your conviction, because they've probably got a conviction which you don't know about, but it's all good.
1: It's all good. Oh, dear. Next up, I'm going to be schooled. I have to say, I have watched some State of Origins in my time.
0: Mm-hmm.
1: Like, it's not my expert subject. Like, if you're going to have subjects that you put expert in, probably not this one. But we're going to talk to someone who is an expert up next, Andy.
0: Brad McKay played 17 games for New South Wales. If anyone knows what it's like to pull a jersey on and run out into the cauldron of a State of Origin game, it's Brad McKay.
1: We'll have him next on Rise and Shine.
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3: I remember my first fight, and it was way scarier than I thought it was going to be. I didn't look like Steven Seagal or Jean-Claude Van Damme, and that's showing my age. There were arms and legs flying everywhere, I lost my shoe, and the whole thing was just way more scrappy than I thought it was going to be. 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They are messed up, and to be honest, that's what it can be like fighting for your mental well-being. You're not in a staged fight, you're in a scrap. Nobody's fighting fair because it's an all-in brawl. Now, you may want to run for the hills, but the fight is worth it. 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Yes, it's going to be hard. Yes, you'll get some injury along the way. 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
4: There's a song I first heard beside a campfire on the Cape or out beyond the Western Downs, sung by one old wiry ringer, some say not much of a singer, but his words rang true for us few gathered round. He said, let me sing

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The author tells his story and we'll see how he brought all things together, saw us caught up in a tether. Well, we thought that he would never set us free, but he did.

0: That's Brendan Warmsley, Steve Grace and Colin Buchanan. Three Aussie boys singing around the campfire. He's got the whole world. You're on Rise and Shine with Fel and Andy. And a good song, Fel, leading into this next part of the show, because tomorrow night there's a big game at playing where lots of Aussie boys will be going head-to-head in the State of Origin Rugby League game. And, of course, that was the kickoff from last year's series in 2025. The new series is this year. So we thought last year we did speak to Brad Thorne, who played for Queensland. Mm-hmm. So we thought this year we'd even up the ledger a little bit. And we'll talk to a former New South Wales player. His name is Brad McKay. Actually played 17 games for the Blues. Played a lot of his playing career for the St. George Illawarra team in the Sydney NRL. And Brad McKay joins us on the line now. Brad, welcome to Rise and Shine.
1: Yeah, good morning, guys. How are you?
2: Brad, it's so good to have a chat to you. And look, those that noise of the crowd of a kickoff, that's 2025, we're into 2026. What does that do to you? Where does it take you to when you hear that kicking off of the very first try of the Origin series?
1: Yeah, it's just like nothing else. It's just like running out into a cauldron. You have, you know, up 30,000 to 80,000 people there. You know, when I first started playing Origin, there's this, you know, like we started playing the City Football Stadium. There was like, I think it was 38,000 people were able to fit in there. And the atmosphere is just electric. It's chilling. Chilling is probably the best word.
2: Cool.
0: Yeah, and 17 games, mate. I mean, you've obviously seen the highs and the lows of the game. But we want to ask you, Brad, were you a Christian when you were playing or did you find your faith later in life?
1: Yeah, no, I found my faith right at the height of my career. I'd started NRL when I was 18, and I found my faith when I was 21. So it was right at the beginning of when I was sort of rising into becoming an NRL player. So, and, you know, I found it just through sheer asking a few questions of the right people, and it led me down a path.

0: every way. That's what you do. And I was thinking, oh, you know, should I be doing this or should I be doing that? I was just completely overthinking. I should have just knuckled down and just concentrated on what I did well.
1: But just play footy. And let me ask you, did you find there was a difference, like, compared to when you had no faith to when you had a faith? Did you find knowing God helped you prepare for games better and maybe even play a little bit better?
0: It put me in perspective. Like, there's more to life than rugby league. You know, it put everything in place. I wasn't always, you know, like, totally at one with it all. You know, it's a spiritual battle in your head, and you're constantly battling it every day. But it put a lot of things in place for me, and it made me a better person. It did make me a better player, because it made me just lose a lot of worry and a lot of fear, and I could concentrate on what I did well once I got my head around it.
2: I think that's really a key, isn't it? And it probably makes you a nicer person to have on the team. I'm always inspired. I wonder, the modern day team, like a State of Origin team or whatever it might be, is that something that they focus on, your mental health, the way that you actually treat each other and the way that you act as a group of guys working together towards a common goal?
0: Not really.
2: Oh, no. Really. That's disappointing.
0: No, once you play State, once you reach the level of State of Origin, you know, you're already rounded in a certain way, and you're already the player that you can make small improvements. Actually, you know what? You can make big improvements in your confidence. That's where that comes from. I remember a teammate saying to me one time, you know, you came back a different player. Mm. You know, you're a certain player when you're at a certain level when you make State of Origin, but then when you go to State of Origin and you see the other way, all these other players that are great, you're with them and you're watching them. You're picking up little things that you can think you can do. You come back a better player. But as for the mental side of things, as for being, you know, your mentality, you're only with them for 10 days before a game. So it's not like you're with them for a whole year. We spend much more time with our normal teammates, and they're the kind of players that shape you. And then you also, once you become a senior member, you start to shape them.
1: Mm. Yeah. Plus, we allow you're a Christian. We didn't want to be too nice, did we, Brad? Because you've got to smash a few players as well. Aww. In the opposition. Well, as a former player, mate, are you still invested? Are you watching every game and just on the edge of your seat and really get involved, or have you moved on from that now?
0: No. I'm a lifelong supporter.
2: Yeah.
0: Especially State of Origin, because it means so much to both states. And you know, through the 2010 onwards, we just got towed up by Queensland every single year. I was a bit worried for the actual event of State of Origin that people would stop watching in New South Wales because we were just getting beaten so constantly. But you know, no, that's the nature of the game, and it's just a highlight. And I think we thank the Queenslanders for that, because they made State of Origin what it is now.
1: Mm.
0: I think we were a little bit late to clinch on to the passion side of things. I think it took us about 5 years of losing games we should have won.
1: Yeah.
0: So we got the Queenslanders to thank for that. They're incredibly passionate people, and then we caught on, and now it's probably the biggest thing in the rugby league calendar.
2: Oh, well, Brad McKay, it's so great to be able to check in with you. Maybe we can check in with you this for a non-rugby follower. It seems to go forever. So I feel like we'll have plenty of time to check in again before the end of the series. But so good to have a chat during this exciting week in the football calendar.
0: Yeah, thank you, guys.
1: Appreciate your time, brother. God bless and enjoy the game tomorrow night.
0: Thank you. You too.
3: In stories making news, Iran's foreign ministry is warning a deal with the United States is not imminent, but acknowledges some progress has been made in talks. Meantime, President Trump is demanding more Middle Eastern countries sign up to the Abraham Accords, including Saudi Arabia, Qatar, Pakistan, Turkey, Egypt, and Jordan. A spike in the use of GLP-1 medications is sparking concerns among healthcare leaders that patients don't fully understand their serious side effects. The AMA warns using drugs like Ozempic and Mounjaro for weight loss can cause nausea, vomiting and constipation. It's estimated around 500,000 Australians are now taking a GLP-1 medication. And the AFL has confirmed the selection order for tonight's AFL mid-season rookie draft. Cellar dwellers Essendon get the first pick, followed by second-last Richmond, the West Coast Eagles and Carlton. I'm Naomi Millam.

0: John Rennick, The Way. You're in Rise and Shine with Phil and Andy.
1: Beat the toaster.
2: That's right. It's the time of the day we get our toasters out, and we get so much feedback from people who are saying they love this game. So we hope that you're turning up your loudspeaker and leaning in a little bit closer.
0: That's it.
2: As you have your brekkie this morning.
0: It's worth leaning in for, and we have a very brave contestant on the line. Aaron, are you there?
3: Yes, I'm here.
0: That's the way, brother. Have you had your breakfast today?
3: Yes.
2: Oh, good. What did you have?
3: Just oats and coffee.
0: Whoa,
2: did you say oats and coffee?
0: Oats and coffee. That's a good combination. Caffeine hit.
2: Do you put something on the oats? Like, I used to have brown sugar on porridge.
0: Oh, yes.
2: And that was beautiful. As a kid, you'd always try and get as much as you could before Mum said stop.
0: Mm-hmm.
2: How are you with that? Aaron, are you having it raw? Raw dogging the oats? Or are you going?
3: Just plain with milk.
2: Plain with milk. You're a healthy man.
0: Yeah. You don't put any flavouring on top, like cinnamon or brown sugar or honey or something?
3: No.
2: No. Simple man.
0: You sound very healthy.
2: Very
0: healthy, Aaron.
2: Well done.
0: I remember the first time I stayed with my grandma once, Phil, and I'd never had porridge before, and she cooked porridge. I loved it so much. I had like three bowls.
2: Oh, I loved that.
0: I nearly died of an overdose.
2: Little Andy.
0: I was a very small young boy, and I was overloaded with porridge.
2: But it's so hot. That's the problem, is that you've got to eat it slowly, but you're obviously gumping it down.
0: Mine actually came out later as well.
2: Okay,
0: there wasn't enough house.
2: Okay, Aaron, back to you, I reckon, Aaron. That's terrible. No, are you serious?
0: I couldn't stop eating it. It was so nice.
2: I don't want that.
0: She made the best porridge.
2: That's not the image for this time.
0: Aaron, stay focused. Beat the toaster. You're going to beat up our toaster. Focused. You're going to destroy our toaster.
2: Yes,
0: you sound
2: you
0: like
2: are.
0: A machine. You don't
2: you
0: put
2: are.
0: Any sweetener on your porridge. It's just raw.
3: No.
0: You drink your coffee. How do you have your coffee? No milk, no sugar, just straight black?
3: Just a little bit of milk.
0: A little bit of milk.
2: He does milk it up. Okay, very nice.
0: That's good. At least you have some little pleasure in your life. That's good. It's not all Spartan living. That's good.
2: Like early man. Okay.
0: Early man.
2: Here we go.
0: Well, Aaron, what letter are you going to give him?
2: I'm going to give him G for good.
0: G for gangster, I thought you were going to say.
2: G for gangster.
0: Okay, Aaron, are you ready? You are the OG, the original gangster, on the letter G. So you know the rules. You can only say an answer once.
2: Yes.
0: Can't repeat an answer. If you don't know the answer, it's okay. Say pass. Phil will come back to it. The rumours are that Phil reads out the questions better than me, so you've got a very good chance
2: I
0: of winning today.
2: Are you ready to go?
3: Yes.
2: Okay, Aaron, your time starts now. A breed of dog, G.
3: German Shepherd.
2: A drink or beverage?
3: Ginger beer.
2: A song title?
3: Pass.
2: A word ending in L-Y?
3: Greatly.
2: Something you'd find in the ocean?
3: Great white shark.
2: A type of footwear?
3: Gumboots.
2: Something sticky?
3: Gum.
2: A word that describes someone?
3: Godly.
2: A town or city?
3: Town or city. Geelong.
2: A popular band?
3: Goo Goo Dolls.
2: And a song title?
3: Greatest of them all.
0: Yep.
2: That's
0: I'm going to pay
2: whatever
0: it.
2: Whatever that is,
0: you've
2: got it.
0: Amazing.
2: Aaron, you're a machine.
0: Time to spare.
2: Look, how much time is there? There's like tons of time.
0: Look.
2: You could warm up your oats and have them again.
0: And all the parents listening right now, if you want your kid to grow up to be the next Albert Einstein, can I suggest porridge in the morning,
2: no
0: sugar on top, coffee and a little bit of milk. That's all you need.
2: That's it.
0: It's obviously brain food.
2: Oh, brilliant.
0: Aaron, I love how you said godly. You're obviously a good Christian man. So
2: very nice.
0: Great contestant, Aaron.
2: Wow. Aaron, how does it feel you to have achieved so much so early in the day?
3: Oh, it's a relief. Been trying to win this.
0: You've won big today. And you know what? I'm going to instruct Phil because she's on the prize cover duties today. Double prize this man, Phil, because
2: he
0: smashed it.
2: He did.
0: It wasn't even like, there was no pressure, no stress. He just breezed through those questions.
2: Did you feel that the questions, how they were said, helped you in your quest for victory there, Aaron?
3: Just trying to remain calm.
0: Yes.
2: Well done. You stay on the line. We're going
0: to
2: grab.
0: Phil's also trying to milk a compliment there, but well done, Aaron. You stood your ground.
2: Andy knows me well.
0: You stood your ground.
2: Oh, dear. No need for that, no.
0: You are like a Spartan. You're like
2: in
0: the shield wall,
2: Just that he won is all that I need, all the praise I need. Hey, next up, Steve Mayle will be joining us. He's the guy who was put in prison, then to the pulpit. But we're loving to talk to him about Pentecost. It's all the P's. We're feeling it coming up next on Rise and Shine.
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6: Consider Daniel 10, verse 18. The one having the likeness of a man touched me and strengthened me. In her book, A Slow and Certain Light, Elizabeth Elliot wrote, "When I lived in the forest of Ecuador, I usually travelled on foot. Trails often led through streams and rivers which we had to wade, but sometimes there was a log high above the water which we had to cross. I dreaded these logs and was always tempted to take the steep, hard way down to the ravine and then up the other side. But the Indians would say, 'Just walk across, señorita,' and over they would go, light-footed and confident." She went on, "I was as barefoot as they were, but it was not enough. On the log, I couldn't keep from looking down at the river below. I feared I would slip. I'd never been any good at balancing myself. So my guide would stretch out a hand, and the touch of it was all I needed. I stopped worrying about slipping. I stopped looking down at the river or even at the log and looking at the guide who held my hand with only the slightest touch. When I reached the other side, I realized that if I'd slipped, he would have held me. His being there and his touch were all I needed." End quote. That's all you need too, to experience God's presence and to feel his touch. Daniel wrote in Daniel chapter 10, "The one having the likeness of a man touched me and strengthened me. And he said, 'Beloved, fear not. Peace be to you. Be strong. Yes, be strong.' So when he spoke to me, I was strengthened and said, 'Let my Lord speak. For you have strengthened me.'" The touch of his hand. That's Vision's word for today.
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0: Natalie Lane, long way home. It's Rise and Shine with Fel and Andy.
1: Well, on the weekend, it was the day of Pentecost, so we thought we'd check in with an international pastor and an evangelist, Steve Mayle. He's been all over the media lately because he was arrested for preaching the gospel on the streets of London. He joins us now on Rise and Shine. Steve Mayle, welcome.
2: Hey, listen, always great to be on Rise and Shine with you guys in Australia. Fantastic. God bless you all.
0: Thank you so much. And look, great to be chatting with you. You know, Pentecost, it's a biblical thing. It's in the Bible. Acts 2 is when we see the day of Pentecost had fully come. But it's something that perhaps in some circles feels like it's been taken over by like the Pentecostal church. Can you tell us about what is Pentecost and how is it relevant for everybody?
2: Well, listen, I think Pentecost, the day of the book of Acts, Acts chapter 2, is the most remarkable passage in Scripture. Because why? It was the inception of the church worldwide. That's what Pentecost was all about. Jesus said, unless I go, he can't come. And on Acts chapter 2, the day of Pentecost, the Holy Ghost came down and the church age began. And so that's remarkable. All of its own.
1: Yeah, and Steve, you're obviously a man who's out on the front lines preaching the gospel to as many people as you possibly can. How important to you is the meaning behind the day of Pentecost, the infilling of the Holy Spirit?
2: Well, I'm glad you asked it, Andrew, because the infilling of the Holy Ghost is the key. Acts 1:8 says, you'll receive power after the Holy Ghost has come upon you to be my witnesses. So number one, the inception of the church. Number two, the boldness of the Holy Ghost to be a witness.
0: It's true.
2: And number three, the power of God.
0: So good. When you hear that, don't you? Like, you think that there was a difference, a pre and post that moment in the book of Acts. You're looking at the apostles, and there was definitely a difference before and after they got filled with the Holy Spirit. Is that the same in your own experience, Steve?
2: Absolutely. I remember the day and the hour I got filled with the Holy Ghost. I was transformed from being a fearful, insecure man into a bold lion. Hallelujah. And I would recommend it to anyone. If you've not been filled with the Holy Ghost, get Pentecost. Get filled with the Holy Ghost, and he'll do what he did for me, he'll do for you.
1: Well, I'm going to ask the obvious question then, Steve. If someone's listening right now and they're like, oh, wow, I'm not sure if I've been filled with the Holy Spirit, how does someone approach God to be filled?
2: Well, Luke chapter 11, read that chapter, whoever you are. And in there, it says, if you ask God for a fish, will he give you a stone? It's all about asking. Ask and you shall receive. Seek and you shall find. Knock and the door will be opened, which spells ask, incidentally. Ask God. You know, ask God. I say, Father, I'm asking for the Holy Ghost. And when you do, I guarantee you, you'll get it, because everyone who asks will receive.
0: Amen, amen. I love that, Steve. And when you get filled with the Holy Spirit, I noticed in my life there was quite a difference. Like, that was actually the springboard for me. I was about 19, a university student, and my life actually changed direction after that moment of time. There was definitely a pre and a post experience there for me. But what do you think is the importance for churches today to be reflecting on this day of Pentecost? What do you reckon would be a good thing for them to take away this week and say, hey, this is something that I can live with as I go forward differently?
2: Well, I think without the Holy Ghost, you've just got a club. And I would say to all churches, irrespective of denomination and theological differences, of course, there are the cessation people who don't believe in the Holy Ghost and the power of God. But for those who do, I would say without the Holy Ghost, the church is dead. And so you need the Holy Ghost to fulfill the Great Commission, but you need the Holy Spirit to give boldness to every believer to be a witness. And what does a witness mean? A witness means one who attests to the truth by personal suffering, even martyrdom if necessary, for the cause of the gospel.
1: So good, Steve. And just an update too. Obviously, we've had you on recently. You were arrested for preaching on the streets of London. What's the latest on that? Are you still going to have to face the court, or have all charges been dropped?
2: Well, all charges have not been dropped. I'm in Spain, and I'm actually fasting and praying about it. Like Daniel, I'm just going to believe God that the Lord's going to move on my behalf. But no, I'm still out on bail and I'm still facing charges. But we're praying and we're believing that those charges will be dropped and I'll be exonerated.
1: Amen. Well, Pastor Steve Mayle, we want to thank you so much for taking a little bit of time out of your day today to share with us about the meaning behind the Day of Pentecost. I know our audience loves you. We are praying with you and for you and believing for God's best in that situation that you're facing right now, simply for preaching the gospel on the streets of London. Steve, thanks again.
2: Thank you, guys. Love you, guys. Love Australia.
0: Oh, so good. That's Steve Mayle. If you want to see him, you can check him out on our socials. Go to Rise and Shine on Facebook or Instagram. And there's some incredible scenes there of him being arrested, but also preaching the gospel in front of huge crowds as well.
1: He's everywhere and anywhere, Phil. He shows up in my social media feeds all the time now on all these random sites. He's become a metaphor for Britain's demise, the lack of freedom of speech in Britain at the moment. But God's using him in the midst of all that.
0: Coming up, though, this is it. Like, if you've been sticking with us, probably for this moment, Heaven Vision is about to launch. It's the worldwide debut. If you've heard of Vision, Eurovision, we're saying pish posh,
1: yes,
0: whatever.
1: Whatever.
0: This is a Christian version where the whole world comes together to praise. We've whittled it down to four nations or regions of the world, all battling it out. We'll bring you the finalists and the winner after the news on Rise and Shine.

0: Coming up today on 2020.
1: Opening talkback lines, asking whether there is a scientific formula that indicates the existence of God. We'll unpack what it takes to add male and female back into the Sex Discrimination Act, and we'll talk about the ways persecuted Christians recover from trauma. Ahead on 2020.
0: Vision National News. 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
2: In this bulletin, more ISIS brides making their way to Australia and researchers raising awareness of food allergies. With more, I'm Naomi Millam. Another group of women and children with links to Islamic State face arrest as soon as they land in Australia. Michael Packey reports.
3: About six women and 14 children are on their way to Australia after leaving their detention camp in northern Syria last week. The group is believed to be the last cohort of Australian citizens that had been at the facility. The so-called ISIS brides are expected to be home later today. It's understood nine will land in Melbourne, the rest in Sydney. The federal government maintains it's not providing the group with any help other than having issued them with a passport, which they're legally required to do. Like the cohort of women and children who arrived earlier this month, some are likely to be arrested once they touch down.
2: A spike in the use of GLP-1 medications is sparking concern among healthcare leaders that patients don't fully understand their serious side effects. AMA Queensland warn using drugs like Ozempic and Mounjaro for weight loss can cause nausea, vomiting and constipation. President Dr. Erica Gannon says these symptoms are often triggered by large doses.
4: The problem is the dose required for weight loss versus diabetes is a lot higher. So whilst it does slow down that stomach emptying and keeps people fuller for longer and reduces their food intake, the amount that is required is a lot higher than for type 2 diabetes patients.
2: It's estimated around 500,000 Australians are now taking a GLP-1 medication. James Cook University researchers are calling for greater public awareness and education this Food Allergy Week. It follows a surge in anaphylaxis cases, with presentations to Australian emergency departments jumping by 50% over the last 5 years. Professor Andreas Lapata says there are several ways to help.
5: Call an ambulance immediately, not waiting too long, and wait until it maybe gets better or not. Usually it gets worse. Even after EpiPen, they have to go into the hospital under surveillance. Lie down, put your legs up, and ideally see even a GP if you don't have an EpiPen available.
2: Food allergies are responsible for the highest incidence of hospital admissions for anaphylaxis globally. Children's Ministry Keys for Kids is responding to children's viewing trends. It found YouTube has a 78% viewership among American children aged between 2 and 12. The ministry's Greg Yoder told Mission Network News, Keys for Kids is making short-form videos to evangelize and disciple children.
6: They get all the information in a short-term video shape, and it shapes the way they learn. It shapes the way they search for things, how they decide what's worth their attention. Short-form content is an excellent way of sparking curiosity, maybe answering one question or pointing a kid to Jesus, but it can't replace scripture. It can't replace conversation.
2: Mr. Yoder says his ministry's goal is to communicate eternal truth in ways younger generations will notice. That's the latest news. Sport is next.
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2: To AFL, Sam Darcy will take inspiration from Cody Waitman during his recovery from an ACL injury. The Western Bulldogs tour will miss the remainder of the season, while his teammate is expected to play his first game in nearly 2 years in the coming weeks.
7: Yeah, obviously not ideal to have such a long time out, but yeah, try and use an opportunity to grow and come back better and take inspiration from guys like Cody who've looked at other avenues.
2: Essendon has the first pick in tonight's mid-season draft. That's the latest Vision National News. I'm Naomi Millam.
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2: Time now for a look at the weather. A broad low and upper level trough are bringing showers and isolated thunderstorms to southern South Australia, southwest New South Wales, Victoria and Tasmania. A trough is triggering showers and isolated thunderstorms from the Northern Territory's southeast to southwest Queensland. Onshore flow is bringing showers to eastern Queensland and New South Wales. To the capital cities, Sydney 22 with heavy showers, 19 and late showers for Melbourne, Brisbane 24 with showers, 25 and mostly sunny in Perth, Adelaide 19 with late showers, 16 and heavy rain in Canberra, Hobart 14 degrees with showers, and 32 and mostly sunny in Darwin. 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
1: And if you are just joining us, this is an exciting moment in Australian radio history.
2: Yes.
1: We are about to announce the winner of the Heaven Vision Song Contest, an international, all-inclusive, intergalactic, in fact, transcending even Earth itself, going into heaven.
2: Yes.
1: We had a song contest and we fell. Just before we go there, though, we'll just hold that thought. Weather in Brisbane today, well, it's a little bit interesting in Brisbane today. Currently sitting at 19 degrees, got down to 18 last night, hasn't moved much on the dial, and it'll reach a high of 22, and there are showers all across Brisbane. But the good news about Brisbane, it's the third largest city in Australia, is there is a digital vision signal broadcasting through this city every day of the year, 24 hours a day, just like there is in Sydney and in Melbourne and soon to be in Perth, thanks to the generosity of people like you who are stepping up and donating to the work of God here at Vision.
2: Well, right now, without further ado, I'd like to welcome our finalists to the stage. This is Heaven Vision. You may have heard of Eurovision or whatever. This is the Christian alternative where every nation of the world has
3: one
2: an opportunity.
3: World, one king,
2: woo!
3: Many voices.
2: That's right.
3: This is Heaven Vision.
2: It's very exciting. And look, this is all in line with Psalm 98 that says, sing to the Lord a new song, for he has done marvelous things.
1: Ooh.
2: His holy
1: tying a little Bible verse in there.
2: Have worked. All of these singers have one thing in common. Mm-hmm. They love God, love Jesus, love worshipping him. So let me introduce you to our finalists.
1: Mm, go there, Phil.
2: Okay, from South America, I'd like to welcome to the stage Gabriella Rocher, all the way. You're going to obviously hear her in a natural language.
1: She comes on the stage singing. This is how she rolls. She doesn't talk. She just sings.
2: They all just sing. Gabriella, thank
1: Beautiful
2: you.
1: Beautiful voice. Representing Brazil
2: You've
1: in South America.
2: Representing Britain and Ireland, I'd like to welcome We Are Messengers, Darren and the gang.
1: Mm-hmm. I just love how when they come on the stage, Phil, they just sing.
2: They're professionals.
1: They know their gift.
2: They are staying to their lane.
1: Exactly. They're not trying to preach or talk too much. They just want to sing.
2: Well, I'd love to introduce then, also for Australia, for King and Country.
1: Oh, the boys.
2: Fellas, come on out.
4: The boys are back in.
2: Woo!
1: I'll tell you what, they're a bit shy. I've never seen
2: the
1: King and Country shy before. What is going on here?
2: Come on, boys.
1: Boys, are you going to come out?
2: Well, they might have to wait for later on then.
1: They're here. They were just grabbing a latte. There you go, boys.
2: Joel and Luke Smallbone.
1: I'm thinking,
2: what were we waiting for? For you, actually.
1: Flat white, one sugar, I'm guessing. That's what the delay was all about.
2: Well, you know, Aussies and their coffee. And then, of course, from the USA, representing that great country, Cece Winans.
1: A voice for the ages,
2: People.
1: Phil.
2: And I'm here to help. Cece, it's okay.
1: Mm-hmm.
2: Got my hand up. Back up singing. I'm all good. So you've been voting for these over on Facebook, Rise and Shine Vision. It's time now to release to you your winners, your champions. We'll start in fourth place, Andy.
1: Well, they're all winners, Phil. I just want to say that straight up.
2: No
1: they're
2: one.
1: All winners.
2: Yes.
1: Just because they came fourth doesn't mean they're not winning. And they're all champions in my eyes anyway.
2: They're almost third. Well, this person was almost third. She did officially come fourth in the poll with, I want to say, maybe just a vote, actually. But this is number...
1: That might have been me.
2: And
1: I'm not denying or confirming that.
2: In Heaven Vision, the first ever performance on stage right now, taking away Gabriella Rocher from South America. Take the stage.
1: And she is singing Portuguese. So just enjoy this beautiful worship song in the Portuguese language.

0: Yeah!
1: Gabriella, take a bow.
0: Isn't it beautiful, Eiffel? Although we couldn't really understand the words,
1: Yes. You
0: can feel the heart of a worshipper, can't you?
1: 100%. And we're going to say it was about how much she loves God,
0: Mm-hmm. Because
1: it probably was.
0: Well, we know it was.
1: Gabriella, beautiful.
0: She's a worshipper. And again, more than 200 million people in Brazil, many millions and millions of Christians. Gabriella's got millions of followers on her YouTube page. You can look her up, Gabriella Roche, R-O-C-H-E. And beautiful song there. Fourth is good. It's not last. It's good. It's solid.
1: Well, it is last, but it was very good. Gabriella, well done. And look, now we get to the contenders here. There are three left to choose from.
0: Who will it be?
1: Well, I'm going to give you some hints and then perhaps you can work it out.
0: Okay.
1: All you might need is one hint, actually. In third position, I'm going to start using my accent for this one. So this is a gentleman who we've spoken to often on radio here on Vision.
0: Okay.
1: He's a lover of Australia and all things Radio Vision. He's a...
0: favourite colour green?
1: And leprechaun. Just joking. Darren is from Mulligan from We Are Messengers. He's a wonderful guy and a great sport. And that's why he's actually, I've personally asked him what he thought of my Irish accent. And he said pretty good, actually. So I'm taking that.
0: So Ireland takes third place, Phil.
2: This is Ireland.
1: Take it out.
2: Heaven Vision.

0: 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It all matters. 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
3: And if you're just joining us,
4: one world, one king, many voices. This is Heaven Vision.
3: That's right. You joined us during the middle of the world release of Heaven Vision, like Eurovision. But Christian.
5: That's right, and better. And it's been heavenly so far, Phil. We have been treated.
3: Yes.
5: To two incredible songs. One out of Ireland, another one out of Brazil. And you could just live there. It was so good. But guess what? It's going to get better, Phil, because there's still two more contestants to go. Who's going to be the winner, Phil?
3: Well, in the great battle, it's not surprising that it comes down to this. USA featuring CeCe Winans versus the boys from For King and Country for Australia. I want to tell you that in second place is CeCe Winans representing the US of
5: Yay!
3: A. CeCe, well done. Come on down.
5: Go, CeCe.
3: And I wonder, CeCe, before we play your song, we'll ask you to sing. Have you got some words for us, perhaps, of gratitude in this unique moment?
6: 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I will always be the biggest fan of the gospel music genre. Thank you again, and God bless.
5: Oh, CeCe, we are the biggest fans of you as well. I thought she was going to win, Phil. I thought she had the gold in her hot little hands. But no, but still, second is still pretty good. Silver's not bad.
3: And
5: is
3: while
5: it on
3: you're
5: the
3: there,
5: answer,
3: CeCe, if it's okay, I'll jump on stage with you now and back up sing. Here she is, CeCe Wine, in second place in Heaven Vision, the song
4: this
3: contest.
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0: What a gracious second place winner there, Phil. She sang that like she'd won it. She just owned it. Thank you for your graciousness, Cece. I thought you were going to win. You didn't win this time, but you always win in our eyes.
1: Look, and if you're wondering, if you just switched on your radios, you've come in at a very exciting moment.
0: In radio history.
1: In radio history. The first ever.
2: One world, one king.
0: Yeah.
2: Many.
1: Yes,
2: voices.
1: It is.
2: This is Heaven Vision.
1: That's right. You might have heard of Eurovision, a little thing that happens over in Europe sometime. Well, this is the heaven equivalent where we pitch nations of worshippers against each other and with each other to bring praise to God.
0: And let's call a spade, Phil. Eurovision gets a bit weird sometimes. Well, there's nothing weird about Heaven Vision.
1: No.
0: It's just completely normal. It's biblical. Woo. It's worldwide. It's the body of Christ coming together to say, hey, who's our favorite worshipper this year in 2026?
1: And this is who you've heard from. We heard from all of Australia. It's a democratic process, you know, as much as Facebook allows. And so far, we've had our fourth place, Gabriella Rocher. I've already had texts about people loving her music.
0: Oh, look.
1: Next time, vote, people, as
0: let's
1: well.
0: Just have a, let's just
1: Gabriella
0: remember again.
1: She's yeah, here. She did well.
0: She just sings.
1: She did well.
0: On cue. So you've had some texts already, Phil, that people enjoyed that song we played?
1: We did, yeah, we did
0: oh,
1: have
0: that's
1: a
0: nice.
1: Text.
0: That's
1: then
0: nice.
1: In third place, we had We Are Messengers. Darren Mulligan.
0: Representing Ireland and Great Britain.
1: He was fantastic.
0: Go, boys.
1: And he took it in his stride. And then you just heard Cece Wine, and she was in second position. She's still there. I love
0: She'll
1: it.
0: She'll just sing all day, Phil.
1: She comes in at the peak. She doesn't need to warm up to it.
0: I feel like her and Gabriella could just stand in front of each other. And just sing all day. Just take it in turns.
1: At each other.
0: Cece does one.
1: I'm
0: Gabriella
1: totally
0: does one.
1: There.
0: Cece does another one.
1: Yes.
0: Gabriella ducks out to the loo. She comes back. She sings
1: She's
0: one. Cece ducks out to the loo. They could just have a sing a song
1: oh,
0: off.
1: Praise God.
0: All day.
1: That's what heaven is going to be like. But now it's time. And look, it's not entirely surprising when this was an Australian-based competition, but it's global, and we did invite the whole world to vote.
0: And you're about to announce a winner, Phil. I'm getting ready for it. Who's the winner?
1: The winner from Australia for King and Country,
0: oh!
1: Joel and Luke Smallbone.
0: Well done, boys.
1: Congratulations.
0: Represent. I think they've got a little bit of an acceptance speech too. Over to you, boys. We don't want you talking too long because you're better at singing than you are talking. So let's just have a little listen to your thank you.
3: For the church to rise like never before. And I believe it can. I believe it can. So God bless you and good night. Thank you for this.
0: He deserves another cheer for that speech. Thank you for listening to instructions there, not talking too long. Wonderful. Wonderful.
1: I've never known them to be so obedient. But here we go. Let's play them out. Your number one choice. This is the winner of the first ever Heaven Vision Song Contest. Take it away, Australia, for King and Country.
2: This is Australia on Heaven Vision.

0: Oh, that's the boys for King and Country. God only knows. The winners! The winners!
1: Woo-hoo! Just imagine them.
0: The inaugural Heaven Vision Song Contest. Look, I know their mantelpiece is chock full of awards, Grammys, Dove Awards.
1: Sure. K-Love Award.
0: Platinum, gold, you name it. But you and I both know, Phil, where this little trophy's going on that mantelpiece, don't we?
1: Straight to the pool room, baby.
0: It's going straight to the middle, the most prominent spot on the mantelpiece. We know this is probably the biggest thing that's ever happened to them.
1: Well done. And the beautiful thing about the Heaven Vision Song Contest is they all end up on their knees praising the ultimate. It's all in praise to God. So it is a bit of fun. Hopefully you've had fun. It'll be back by popular demand next year. Don't worry about that.
0: And there's so many offshoots from this, Phil. Gabriella now has a name in Australia. A lot of Australians had never heard her name before. She now has a name, a platform in Australia. She may come to visit. She may actually come and do a tour of Australia now. You know?
1: Yeah, well, look, I think that'd small be baby steps.
0: It's a great idea. An hour and a half of Portuguese singing in Australia. Maybe. I mean, it'd be just an awesome experience.
1: Yeah, definitely, definitely. Hey, look, I hope you've had fun. Head over to Facebook to see more about the competition. But like right now, we're heading up to the news headlines. You're on Rise and Shine.
2: In stories making news, the government is dismissing suggestions further concessions on the capital gains tax changes are a sign they got the proposals wrong. The Prime Minister has left the door open for further concessions outside the exemptions for the tech industry. Investment in renewable energy projects has collapsed by 50% in the past year. A poll shows 7 in 10 Australians are opposed to having driverless vehicles on the road. The Transport Workers Union surveyed more than 1,500 voters. The TWU will use the survey to push for the regulation of autonomous vehicles. Neil Danaher's family has accepted a state funeral for the Essendon champion. He's passed away following a 13-year battle with motor neurone disease. The former Australian of the Year helped raise $115 million toward research into the disease. And a major blow for the Socceroos with Riley McGree set to miss the upcoming FIFA World Cup. I'm Naomi Millen with the latest headlines.
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0: Danny Gokey.
1: Yes.
0: I got you. You're in Rise and Shine with Phil and Andy. It's been a big show today, Phil. We've had the first ever, and it's not the last, Heaven Vision Song Contest. It was almost as big as Ben-Hur.
1: Almost, you know, it's bigger than Heaven. Eurovision would love to have that kind of excitement. But really, it is all about worship. And there is so much power in worship. I've been thinking over the last few days about the power that we often, there's things that we have in church, like your communion and worship.
0: Mm.
1: And really the body of Christ, if I can encourage you for one thing, it'd be to take them out of the church building and actually build them into your life.
0: Yeah.
1: Because there is so much power when we take things like worship and instead of just saying, okay, on Sunday when I've got a whole team there, I'm going to worship God, actually pulling it out and saying every day and every moment, hey, there's, let's find time, let's take time to just worship our God, our King. There's power in that, isn't there, Andy?
0: Yeah, and the great thing about the modern world is thanks to technology like YouTube, you can actually find the backing tracks to a lot of famous worship songs, which means there's no singing, but just the music.
1: Yes.
0: So you can just push the play button at home on YouTube to your favorite song and just worship God. Or even if there is singing, you can still worship along with other worship songs as well. And that's a really easy way to bring worship into your home or even into your car.
1: Yeah, and it's powerful. I'm remembering back to a time when things in my life weren't going really well. It was a really difficult time. And this is being very vulnerable. You know me for being happy, right? I'm joyful. That's my life. But there was something happening in my world that meant that I just couldn't live that. There was a moment, you know, just to be real, you can't, there are going to be things that happen in life.
0: Absolutely.
1: And the litmus test for me was when I came to worship, I really found it difficult because every time I worshipped, I would just cry.
0: Oh.
1: And I've talked to some people and women particularly, I know men it'll be the same for you, but there are some people I've met in church and they're like, every time I walk into the building, I just feel like crying.
0: Mm.
1: And so now I'm past that stage and pushed through, and obviously now and when things are much better and God's turned that situation around as a result of worship, praise God. But you get to a position where I never take it for granted. And last night I was sitting down, I knew that we have a big week coming on, a big few weeks, and now I'm so aware that the need for worship actually energizes me and puts something back in, and I hear from God through worship in a way that I don't any other way. So this week, I've taken time every evening to sit down at my keyboard and to pull out, and the songs my go-to, Annie, are the ones from the 90s, like Darlene Check and things. So like when you start singing, Worthy is the Lamb, Worthy is the Lamb, like Darlene Check, all of a sudden, yes.
0: Is it this one, Phil?
1: Oh, yes.
0: It's a beautiful song, isn't it?
1: Praise God.
0: So what, you get your keyboard out and you just play the chords for this song and start to worship.
1: And you don't need a band, but it takes you somewhere, and suddenly I'm singing with Darlene, but I'm singing to God and I'm in the heavenly. It changes the atmosphere in the home, but in me.
0: Yep.
1: And I think that's the power of worship. Praise God for God. He's always there, but it helps me to connect with him in a greater way. When something like this, when you take time out, darling.
2: Jesus, Son.
0: So good.
1: And I slept better last night than I have in weeks, Andy.
0: Oh, that's good.
1: I know, it is good, actually, everyone.
0: That's a key. I like that.
1: But it is. But worship, can I encourage you, don't wait for Sunday.
0: Mm.
1: Carve out time in your world. Put on some backing track, whatever it takes.
0: Well, it's funny, Phil, like it was a time, like you said, we all go through dark times. I was a missionary in Africa. When I first got there, I was alone. I didn't really know anyone. I didn't really have any money. I'd turn up in Africa with $10 in my pocket, no credit card, just by faith, just believing God that I was going to somehow survive. So, and when I first got there, it was spiritually really tough, you know, like there's a lot of stuff going on there, which is like black magic and different things and other religions. And you just felt this spiritual oppression. And I felt like I couldn't even preach. It was like I was trying to stand up to preach. I had no energy. I just felt dead on the inside.
1: Wow.
0: So what I started doing is in my room alone, I'd go home and I would actually start to, I had no music.
1: Yeah.
0: I'd clap songs, praise songs and sing. And it was almost like spiritual warfare. As I was clapping my hands and singing these songs, I just felt this faith rising in my spirit. And I actually experienced genuine breakthrough, spiritual breakthrough through praise and worship on my own in my room, not with the church band playing in the background. Of course, I was going to church, but on my own at home. Mm-hmm. And I think this is where the rubber meets the road, isn't it? When there's no one else around. Those moments where you have a choice. You can give into your feelings and go into that dark place, or you can fight it.
1: Yes.
0: And you can resist it. And I just found by clapping and singing songs, praise songs, I got this breakthrough. And long story cut short, by the end of that year, Phil, I was preaching to thousands of people. I'd led thousands of people to the Lord. Massive doors open up. God met all of my needs. I left Africa with $200 in my pocket. I had a rifle with 10. I lasted a whole year. I survived. And God blessed me. But it came through that breakthrough in just simple praise and worship. Yeah. As you said, on my own, in my home where I was living with no music. I didn't even have a guitar or a keyboard like you did. Just me and my hands clapping to God. Yeah. But it's all about the heart, isn't it? If you put your heart into it, yeah, God meets you there.
1: Well, the bigger your God is, the smaller your problems become.
0: Mm.
1: So as you're worshiping God, you're reminding yourself, and David did this so well in the Bible, he would make his God big, stir himself up in his faith, and then honestly, you can overcome anything. So my prayer for you this morning is that you would once again stir your heart to worship God wherever you are, anytime, any place. Praise God, the power of worship.
0: Yeah, and I guess that's what Paul and Silas did in the prison that night too, Phil. They just did their best. They didn't have any music with them. They just sang their little hearts out, and God met them in that place.
1: He opens prison doors. Praise God. Well, we hope you've enjoyed Heaven Vision. We certainly have.
0: It's been awesome. We're doing it again next year for sure.
1: Definitely. Hey, next up, we're making space. Our CEO, Phil Edwards, will be joining us, telling us about something happening with Visionathon this week.
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0: Micah Tyler, God did it and God is doing it. You're on Rise and Shine with Fel and Annie. What a great song leading into our next conversation, Fel.
1: Oh, it certainly is. And look who's strolled here into the studio. Fel Edwards, the big boss man, CEO of Vision. Great to have you here.
2: The big cheese.
0: Big cheese, that's it.
1: What type of cheese would you be, Fel?
2: Oh, there's a good question.
1: Like, I love a feta. Like,
2: well, yeah, a good feta is good. I do like a good camembert.
1: Yes. Mm.
2: Edam is pretty good.
1: Oh, very good. Well, we're not here to talk cheese.
2: That's true.
1: But I mean, that was just good intel, really. But we are here because the next few days are going to sound a little bit different here on Vision. It's Visionathon final steps, Fel.
2: Yes, it is. And I tell you, I'm so encouraged and pumped to see that so many people are behind us now. I keep an eye on a couple of numbers. One is how we're going with the amount raised, but also the number of people that have been part of it so far. Right. And it is well north of 3,000 now this month. So just think about that as a big group of people all coming together and saying, yep, we're holding hands, we're together in this, and if you've been one of those, thank you very much.
0: Well, you're right. It's actually over 3,200 people as we speak. What encourages me, Fel, is that 366 of those givers are first-timers. Mm-hmm. People who've never given to Vision before. It's always encouraging, isn't it, to see more and more people engaging with what God is doing here.
2: It's exactly right, you know, and I also keep an eye on the comments that come through from people. We just get some absolute cracker stories of, you know, it's like, wow, I had no idea that we're helping someone like that. I had one come through, a lady who wrote to me last week as a response to an email that we'd sent out to Vision supporters, just saying that I am 79 years old. It wasn't until last year that for the first time in my life I picked up a Bible. I'm now about 75% of the way through. Mm-hmm. A good friend of mine has also made arrangements for me to receive the word for today from you guys. Mm-hmm. And I'm reading that every day and it's really, really helping me. Now just think about that. Here's somebody, you're never too old, you're never too young for God to find you with his truth. And here they've opened up the Bible for the very first time at 78 years of age. And they say, I've always had this sense that somebody's out there looking over me. I think I've found who that is.
1: Wow.
2: What an amazing story. And we get to walk that journey with this person.
1: It's exciting, isn't it? Because we know that Vision reaches about 1.3 million people across a month. Those intersections are just happening so rapidly. And it's exciting, Fel, to know that we actually don't have to be there in person, but God's able to use Vision as a vehicle to reach people in the most unexpected places.
2: Yeah, and in unexpected ways too. And again, that's a bit of a theme that I've seen coming through in the comments. Check some of these out. We had someone down in Tassie in Snug. You want to be snug in Tassie this morning, who just said, you've been a blessing and a staple in our family since 2017. You were a godsend. Now, they haven't said what, why, but obviously, right at that moment, it was the right words. You know, 2017, what's that, 9 years ago now? And we've been walking the journey with them. Braden from Churchill in Victoria said, we've started listening as we're living off-grid and after losing a stillborn daughter.
1: Oh, no.
2: Wow. We've started going to church. Our family really need this in our lives. And again, we're walking the journey with them. Another one from Lorraine, who's in Western Australia. After losing my husband last year, Vision Radio ensures that I'm not deafened by the silence in my house.
1: Wow.
2: You know, when you support Vision, these are the people you're actually walking alongside. You know, Helen's another one from the ACT. God has used Vision in my life to teach me, reassure me, to encourage me, to guide me, and to love me.
0: Incredible.
2: Yeah, when you make a donation to Vision, it's not a financial transaction. It's actually just helping people like that. And that's why these final steps are really important.
0: Yeah, and money can't buy this impact, can it, Fel? We're not saying that, you know, your money's going to help these people have these encounters with God, but what it does is it helps us facilitate, doesn't it? The transmission through radio, the printing of the word for today, the media we do, the video we do. It's an incredible opportunity, isn't it, for people all across Australia to actually sow some financial seed into some soil that God is using to impact people's lives.
2: That's exactly right, Andy. And, you know, when you want to bless somebody, so let's say you think of someone that you love, it's like, oh, I just want to bless them. I'll buy them a gift or make them a cake or whatever it is. It takes some money to do that. You're going to bake them a cake, well, you've got to buy some flour and whatever else, you know, buy a gift, well, you go and do that. Then you've got to go take it to them. It takes some effort. And it's exactly the same principle. We have to do certain things to enable what we do to reach the people where they are using this wonderful opportunity we have of media. And often, as we've just heard, we reach people at an unexpected time. They're like going about their business. They might be in the middle of a big challenge and all of a sudden, words of hope, words of life, words of encouragement come through the radio, through the publications, through the internet, you know, through their phone. They're scrolling and and all of a sudden stumble across something encouraging from Vision. That's what you enable. And it happens at unexpected times. And I just put the challenge out. Maybe you're not expecting to bless somebody today. Well, here's your opportunity to do it and be part of the final steps of Visionathon, which start tomorrow. We want to take this route to the end of the month and reach that big goal that we have of $2.4 million that, I've got to say it, Phil, puts fuel in the tank for Vision to keep going and growing.
1: Well, it is a privilege. And I think as I hear those stories, Phil, you can't help but be moved. The situations that people find themselves in and then how God is able to use his word through vehicles like Vision. And we're not the only ones doing great things, but isn't it amazing to think some of those situations are really, really tough. And we just are believing with you, the opportunity to pray with you, but it's a privilege to be involved.
2: That's it. God's given us all the ability to do something. He's given us all resource. What are we going to do with it is the real question. And just remember, as you support Vision, every dollar you give reaches at least one person in a month. That's very simple maths. We know that at least 1.3 million people are being reached every month through Vision. I think it's a much bigger number than that, but that's the conservative number that we can confidently say. And we know that it costs about $1 million a month to run Vision. So do the maths, 77 cents per person.
0: There you go. And look, maybe you haven't given yet and you've been umming and ahhing, or you just haven't got around to it. Well, maybe right now is your time to give something. And the phone lines are open right now. You can call us on 1-800-316-316. 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
2: That's it. We've still got a little ways to go. There's a bit under $900,000 left. So what part can you play by the end of May? What's that, Sunday? So we've got a few days. Why don't you be part of it? It's a good thing.
1: Thank you so much, Phil. Hey, we're heading up to the news now. On the other side, it's Mission Vision time. Good news. Yesterday, we did find our missing Vision town. I imagine, though, Chewy's been working hard in the background to take down that hard work. We'll find out next after the news on Rise and Shine.
3: In the car, at home, or at work.
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1: I'm going to play a brand new song from the afters today. We're going to hear how trauma impacts people around the world and their ability to reach out to others with hope on the spotlight. And we'll hear how Dr. Simon Pandy was allowed to teach about Jesus on the official government radio station in Nepal. All that and more after 2020.
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2: In this bulletin, power prices expected to fall and Australia recording more caesarean births. With more, I'm Naomi Millen. A government minister is dismissing suggestions further concessions on the capital gains tax changes are a sign they got the proposals wrong. The Prime Minister has left the door open for further concessions outside the exemptions for the tech industry. Aged Care Minister Sam Ray has told Channel 9 they have always promised to listen to feedback.
3: We made clear that we would consult across the Australian economy and the Australian community. That's the right thing to do. These are very ambitious reforms. We're trying to get the balance right between the tax arrangements for workers and the tax arrangements for investors.
2: Last week, Labor also indicated that it would rethink its raid on testamentary discretionary trusts. The energy regulators say electricity prices should fall for most households and small businesses from the 1st of July. The final default price offer has been released for the next year, which applies to three states. Prices are expected to drop by up to 5% in New South Wales for households, while businesses will see a fall of up to 20%. More than 2 in 5 Australian women are giving birth via caesarean section. Gabrielle Hodson has more.
4: The rate of mothers giving birth via C-section has risen by 4.4% since 2020. Midwives have told News Corp the most likely reason is women having babies at an older age and with higher levels of chronic disease and obesity, higher rates of IVF. They're even blaming the prevalence of private health insurance. Mothers who've had one caesarean almost always need to have another for their next child. The Australian Institute of Health and Welfare says Victoria has the highest rate of C-sections at 42%, and 54% of births in private hospitals are caesareans, compared to 37% in public ones. Gabrielle Hodson reporting.
2: The Christian Solidarity Worldwide Persecution Watchdog has intensified calls for the release of an imprisoned Nicaraguan pastor. Efren Lopez has been held for 4 years after being accused of false assault charges and sentenced to 23 years in jail. And a missionary who spent most of his life helping lead Muslim Kurds to Christ says there's been a flood of salvations amongst these people in recent years. Pastor George Husseini shares in churches about the freedom of Christ the Kurds now have that they had never known before. One convert recalled a dream in which he saw Jesus dressed all in white enter his tiny cell carrying a bowl of olive oil. Every time he poured the oil on his body, his pain went away. The Kurd said he knew it was Jesus because of a book he read in prison that was written by Billy Graham. That's the latest news. Sport is next.
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2: To Roland Garros, Alex de Minaur is through to the second round, beating Briton Toby Samuel 6-4, 6-4, 6-2. Thanasi Kokkinakis has won a marathon battle that has lasted more than 4 hours in hot conditions. Craig Gabriel is there.
5: What a performance and what an effort from Thanasi Kokkinakis. He had to constantly play catch-up tennis against Frenchman Terence Achtman, and when the last ball floated long, Thanasi collapsed to the court and embraced the applause. 6-7, 6-2, 4-6, 6-3, 7-5. He's been through so much with physical injuries, and because he couldn't play, his ranking nosedived and he had to use a protected ranking to get into the main draw. Earlier, Alex de Minaur and Daria Kasatkina enjoyed straight set wins. Craig Gabriel, Paris.
2: And in AFL news, Brad Scott has been sacked as Essendon coach with just one win from the past 24 games. Essendon's board decided on the weekend Brad Scott's time at the club was over. That's the latest Vision National News. I'm Naomi Millen.
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2: Time now for a look at the weather. A broad low and upper level trough are bringing showers and isolated thunderstorms to southern South Australia, southwest New South Wales, Victoria and Tasmania. A trough is triggering showers and isolated thunderstorms from the Northern Territory's southeast to southwest Queensland. Onshore flow is bringing showers to eastern Queensland and New South Wales. To the capital cities, Sydney 22 with heavy showers, 19 and late showers for Melbourne, Brisbane 24 with showers, 25 and mostly sunny in Perth, Adelaide 19 with late showers, 16 and heavy rain in Canberra, Hobart 14 degrees with showers and 32 and mostly sunny in Darwin. That's the latest news, sport and weather on Vision. 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
1: It has been a great day today. We've still got another hour to go, though, but if you're just joining us, we had Heaven Vision, the inaugural.
2: Yes.
1: Heaven Vision, the winner was announced in the last hour. Very, very exciting. I'll tell you else, something that is also very exciting is that Perth in Western Australia is about to get a digital signal. Vision will be broadcast into Perth via digital signal, which means that people can get Vision in their cars if they've got a digital radio in their car or on their smart speaker. So exciting, all because of your generosity, our generosity, people have given to Vision over many years now. Weather today in Perth got down to 9 last night. A little bit fresh in Perth, currently sitting at about 13 degrees. Will reach a high today of 23 degrees, fairly windy and a little bit cloudy as well. So not the greatest of days in Perth, but once that Vision digital signal is broadcast into that city, every day can potentially be a great day in Perth as people are helped to look to God daily here on Vision.
2: That's right. And a verse for you. We've been talking about praise and worship the last hour or so. So I thought Psalms is a good place to go. This is Psalm 1. If you don't know it, I encourage you, have a read of the whole Psalm. But it says this in my version. Oh, the joys of those who do not follow the advice of the wicked or stand around with sinners or join in with mockers, but they delight in the law of the Lord. You could say the Bible, meditating on it day and night. They are like trees planted along the riverbank, bearing fruit each season. Their leaves never wither, and they prosper in all they do. Praise God.
1: Isn't that a great promise, Phil?
2: Isn't it?
1: Live your life according to the word of God, and you're just going to be like a tree with deep roots in watery soil where you can just bear fruit in season. So good.
2: That's so good. And to know that you're prospering all you do, that's my word for today. As you're out and about, just be reminded of that. Hey, God is with me. I'm prospering. I can do it. Greater is he that's in me. All that good stuff. Hey, next up, though, it's Mission Vision. We found our last town, so possibly there's no game to play, but we'll check in with the Vision team after this one. It's Jay King. Hard Plays here on Rise and Shine.

0: Jay King, Hard Place. You're on Rise and Shine with Phil and Andy.
1: Agent, your mission is simple. Decode the clues, find the town, and complete the objective. This is Mission Vision.
2: That's right. It's the time of the day where we just look to see if there's a vision signal that might have been lost. Unfortunately, Andy brought on to staff an ex-Star Wars character.
0: Yes, several, actually.
2: Darth.
0: Is it this one you're talking
2: about?
0: No,
2: Darth. You seem to be behaving himself, and that's because at the end there's a redemption arc to his story. So you're welcome, Darth, although I prefer it when you're not speaking like that.
0: He was just embarrassed about his head, you know.
2: He should have been.
0: He put the helmet on because of the head.
2: Look, I like to say
0: and the helmet led him to a dark place.
2: Beautiful, but...
0: That's true. Not Darth.
2: Gracious.
0: But I think, you know, once he went into costume, the poor fella, he just went to a really dark place. But there has been some redemption there, Phil. But I think you're talking about this guy.
2: Chewbacca.
3: Chewie, come here.
4: Laugh it up.
2: That's it. Ball.
0: So what's Chewie been up to, Phil? Talk us through it.
2: Well, look, he goes around the country and he continually is breaking our vision signals wherever you go. Last week it was Thargaminda in Queensland, and yesterday we found it, we put it back, it's operational again.
0: Happy days for Thargaminda, and there's dinosaur fossils there. That's
2: yes,
0: a place, as the clue said, that John Mackay, the creation guy, was probably and has been seen there.
2: Indeed. But this is a new town that he's taken under his arm and running off with today. So I want to give you just a clue. We've only got one. And
0: okay.
2: Thank
0: R2's
2: you.
0: R2's just downloaded that clue for
2: yep.
0: you.
2: Yep. Okay. So this is a town where the population is less than 1,000.
0: Okay.
2: So I would like to say today is your day. If you can pick anyone.
0: Hang on, Phil. Yeah. Give us something to work with
2: here.
0: You want
2: here. More
0: than I mean, that? I want, can you have another clue?
2: We want double clues.
0: R2, can you please download another clue?
2: Okay.
0: Because, I mean, there's a million. There's not a million, but there's a lot of towns in Australia, 100,000 people. A lot.
2: How about this? Seafood lovers would feel right at home here.
0: Now, I like that. That's a clue I can work with.
2: That's okay. Are you happy there, Andy?
0: Very happy.
2: And you're happy, camper?
0: Because this is the last day this week to actually help us find this town, because tomorrow we are on Visionathon full time. So no time for Vision Mission, no time for our Star Wars friends to join us tomorrow, Phil. So yes.
2: Okay. Well, today's your day. Double prize is up for grabs.
0: Oh, wow. You've called it.
2: I've called it. We're just giving out prizes willy-nilly here on the show.
0: And Phil's in the prize cupboard this week too.
2: I'm in charge.
0: She's been in and out of there like a bee.
2: Don't you worry about that.
0: I'm just discovering
2: all sorts of new places here at Vision this week. So the population is less than 1,000, and seafood lovers, if you'd feel right at home, that's the town. But you have to give us a call to be in it to win it.
0: Okay.
2: 1-800-316-316. When you get there, a man will answer the call. And you just need to say, he's a mate, he's fine, he's an answering machine.
0: He's a nice man.
2: Pick one, you'll get through to us.
0: Yeah, number one.
2: Number one.
0: Press one. Or if you're feeling generous, press number two, that's a donation.
2: You could do that. After though, give us your town. This is Mission Vision, we need your help.
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6: It's time for another edition of Brad Huddleston's TechWise.
7: Artificial intelligence, or AI, continues to amaze and scare us. Now, a 21-year-old computer science major at the University of Nebraska has developed an AI program to read charred Greek letters written on papyrus. Luke Ferrator was freaked out when his program was able to translate the ancient Greek word for purple, for instance. This achievement may not sound revolutionary, but consider that the ancient Roman scrolls scientists have been trying to read were damaged by a volcanic eruption in AD 79. You heard that right, AD 79. Until now, it was thought the charred and delicate scrolls would never be readable. This goes to show that Christians should be involved in every sphere of technology that is not sinful. For example, what if secular scrolls are discovered and read by this new artificial intelligence that corroborates the creation story from the Bible? Would a secular scientist be inclined to admit the truth? Maybe, maybe not. We all know that science has essentially been hijacked to propagate radical ideologies. While we must be wary of emerging technologies, believers in Jesus would be wise to keep their eyes open and minds engaged.
6: We invite you to visit bradhuddleston.com for additional resources to help you with your digital journey.
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0: Blessing over, lift me up. You're in Rise and Shine with Phil and Andy.
1: And we are in the book of Romans in the Bible. It's a letter that the Apostle Paul wrote to the early church that we get to read in our own Bible. So I encourage you to pull out your Bible and dive in and have a read with us. At the moment, we're in Romans 14 today. And I love this as I was reading it along last night in preparation for today, Andy, because Romans 14 really talks about something that's super practical for today. Like, it's very, very possible that as you come against upon other Christians who are perhaps in different flavors to you, I've always introduced it to my kids as being, you know, the different flavors of ice cream, and not everyone loves the same flavor. Like, I love one and you might love a different one.
0: Phil, can I just say, I love the way you translate the Bible into your kids' language.
1: Okay.
0: Earlier, I think it was last year, Phil told me how when she was describing the Garden of Eden scene of Adam and Eve to her children,
1: yes,
0: she described Eve as that special person
1: friend.
0: Or special friend that God made for Adam. So now we're talking about different types of Christians, different flavors, just like
1: flavors.
0: Ice cream. None are bad. Chocolate is good.
1: 100%.
0: Vanilla is good.
1: 100%.
0: Strawberry, excellent. You know,
1: excellent.
0: Rocky Road, great.
1: Yes.
0: There's no losers, is there, Phil?
1: No.
0: In the Christian world, we're all winners.
1: We're all winners.
0: We just might be a little bit different.
1: Have different flavors to the way and what we like, right? So you need different flavors of churches because it helps appeal to different people.
0: And if the Lord wills, we can even have a special friend too.
1: Well, I've got a special friend. Good morning, Murray. I hope you're having a good day.
0: I don't have a special friend,
1: Phil.
0: Okay,
1: we can pray for that
0: the
1: later.
0: The Lord's my friend.
1: Right now we're in the book of Romans, though, and he didn't either, I don't think. So Paul is here.
0: We're digressing,
1: Phil. We
0: don't
1: know
0: for
1: sure.
0: Fun.
1: But
0: it's fun to digress,
1: assuming,
0: isn't it?
1: But Paul seemed to feel his special friend. Oh,
0: Paul
1: dear.
0: Paul didn't have a special friend
1: if you've
0: either.
1: Got a special friend today, look at them and say, oh, praise God for you.
0: Appreciate you.
1: I appreciate you. Even if you like a different flavor of ice cream, I love you.
0: And maybe your special friend isn't perfect. That's okay. Just
1: no,
0: think,
1: they can't be.
0: Well, Paul didn't have a special friend. Andy doesn't have a special friend. So, hey, at least I got one.
1: Something's better than nothing,
0: just
1: you reckon.
0: Just be grateful. Be grateful for your special friend today.
1: We're going to get calls from all over Australia.
0: Look, let's go there, Phil. Verse 1. Receive one who is weak in the faith, but not to dispute over doubtful things. For one believes he may eat all things, but he who is weak eats only vegetables. That's interesting, isn't it, Phil? Because in this time in history, there were certain foods that were actually dedicated to idols and stamped with the stamp of an idol before they were sold in markets. And what Paul's saying here, some Christians were like, whoa, whoa, whoa, that's demonic. I'm not going to touch that meat.
1: Sure.
0: I'm a veggie-only person.
1: Sure.
0: Other Christians like Paul were like, oh, whatever, so I'm going to pray over it and I'm going to break the power of that thing in the name of Jesus and I'm going to smash this steak down because I need my protein. And so different Christians had a different conviction about it, didn't they, Phil? That's really the context, isn't it?
1: It is. My version says it this way. Don't argue with those other believers about what they think is right or wrong. And I think that's so good because you can easily end up in arguing with people. And Paul says it here, you know what? Those who feel free to eat anything mustn't look down on those who don't. Just receive them, accept them. It's great to have your own convictions, but let's not be those who cause arguments and who are disputing over things that really don't matter.
0: Yeah.
1: And I think that's really good sound advice for today.
0: Well, it's mature Christianity, Phil, because, you know, you may have a conviction, like even, you know, you may have a conviction about saying grace over your meals and other Christians don't. Well, we're not allowed to judge those who don't if we do, because the Bible doesn't actually say every time you eat, you must thank God. Mm. Obviously, it talks a lot about gratitude and about being thankful, but you and I both know, Phil, sometimes you don't have a chance to say grace. Sometimes it's not appropriate. So that's just one little example. Whatever your conviction is, do it unto God. This is what Paul's saying. But like you said, Phil, don't start judging others and criticizing others who maybe don't have the same conviction as you.
1: Yeah, and that's where it comes back to the flavor. Isn't it cool that we're not all the same? Like, you know, imagine a world full of Fells or a world full of Andys. It might be a bit much.
0: I think it could be a bit much.
1: It could be a bit much. So we're grateful that everyone's different and that we're at different places with our walk with God as well. Like, God might be talking to you about something and someone else about something completely different. So we'll leave them be. And it's great if you've got the okay to eat whatever protein you like.
0: Yeah.
1: More power to you.
0: And special friends, back to the special friends.
1: Yes,
0: sometimes it's good if they're not the same as you as well.
1: 100%.
0: So if you're a vanilla ice cream, good to have a chocolate special friend.
1: Sure.
0: Or if

0: conviction, yes. And don't be hating on anyone else who doesn't have your conviction, because they've probably got a conviction which you don't know about, but it's all good.
1: That is exactly right. And look, lots of fun to be had there. If you missed any of today's podcast or any of the others of those Bible studies, you can catch up on the Rise and Shine podcast.
0: On all good podcast platforms, search it up. And the Bible study has its own podcast on the same feed, as well as the highlights of the show. But lots of references to special friends today, Phil.
1: Yes. I hope my special friend is having a lovely day. Muzz, I'm talking to you. Hey, we're heading up to the news now.
0: SF Muzz, you should call him. Special friend Muzz.
1: Will. It sounds like a ship.
0: Well, it's the good ship, isn't it?
1: The good ship, Muzzatron. Oh, dear. He's on a train somewhere, I think, getting to work, but there you go.
0: Well, that's like a land ship, isn't it?
1: It is like a land. Mm. It's a ship.
0: Safer than a real ship, because there's no water. There's no nasties in the water that you've got to contend with if the ship goes down.
1: I guess.
0: Trains way safer
1: way on a train. Way safer. Mm. Less sharks than you think on a train.
0: That's it.
1: Not of that kind, anyway. Hey, we're heading to the news on the other side. Visionathon, the update. We'll be there next on Rise and Shine.
2: In stories making news, households and businesses across the East Coast will save on their electricity bills as the final default market offer is released by the energy regulator. The changes will take effect from July. People living in southeast Queensland are the big winners, expected to save up to $155 on their power bills. The drop in New South Wales is up to $130 for households on the flat rate. The opposition says the federal government must ensure all security agencies are adequately funded. People are being urged to get behind this year's Vinnie's CEO Sleepout. The event next month is aimed at raising awareness and money to help rough sleepers and others experiencing homelessness. And in AFL news, Brad Scott has been sacked as Essendon coach. With just one win from the past 24 games, Essendon's board decided on the weekend Brad Scott's time at the club was over. I'm Naomi Millam with the latest news and sport headlines.
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0: good. Matthew West, good. You're on Rise and Shine with Fel and Andy.
1: And it's this time of the year where we put some time aside to make sure, as Phil Edwards says, our CEO, there's fuel in the tank, Fel, to keep Vision going and growing. But literally, that's what Visionathon is all about.
0: And if you're new to Vision, Vision basically runs on, not the small of an ollie rag, but on donations. Yes. We are a non-commercial radio station, hence why you don't have advertisers on every hour of our show trying to sell you something. That's because more than 95% of our annual budget is actually through the donations of people like you and me, just everyone who listens to Vision, who loves Vision, who believes in what God is doing on Vision. And so this week, we're setting aside the next 3 days, Fel, to actually just ask people to step up who haven't given so far this Visionathon and just be a part of what God is doing here through your donations.
1: That's right. And it's exciting when you think of the number of people that you can actually impact with the gospel as a result of your giving. So we know here at Vision, it costs about $1 million a month to have the impact that Vision has. And that impact is 1.3 million people who hear the gospel through radio like you're listening to now, through the different streams. You also might get the word for today. We also know people are reaching out online and through different video pieces that are put online as well. And so it costs about $1 a person to reach a person through a Vision medium.
0: Which is pretty cool. So if you give $50, you are literally going to help us reach 50 people this month.
1: Yes.
0: If you give $1,000, you're going to help us reach $1,000 per month. And you said earlier in the show, Phil, a business recently over the weekend, I believe, gave $50,000. Like, what an incredible thing that is, because that's going to enable us to reach 50,000 people over the next month.
1: But we're so thankful to everyone giving at their capacity and saying, hey, I can put my hand up. I can support 50 people. Some are saying I can support 500 people. Peter in Wanneroo, we're so thankful you jumped online and you said, yeah, I can support 3,000 people. I can give $3,000 to what God is doing. And Wanneroo, I know I've been there. Peter, in fact, Murray's family, they were there when I first went to Perth. And I'm excited because Wanneroo is going to be one of the places that is hit with the new DAB, the digital radio signal that's launching in Perth next month. That's thanks to people like yourself who for so many years have put their hand up to say, yeah, I want more people. I want more individuals to hear the gospel in their own town and location.
0: More parts of Australia. And if you are new to Vision, just to reiterate, we are a national Christian radio station, the only one in Australia that goes across the whole nation. And we are touching people in every state, in every capital city, and lots of small towns in between as well. One of those people is the mayor of a town called Burnie in Tasmania, who is an ardent Vision listener. And, you know, God blesses her through Vision every single day.
2: In a society that continues to pivot in ways that I find mind-boggling, you know, when you pick up social media, people are scrolling through reels and really unhealthy content.
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2: 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Guys, we're so blessed. 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
1: We're so blessed.
0: Great to have political leaders endorsing Vision as well, hey, Phil?
1: It is. Mad Teenie, we love you. We know you listen as you're out and about in your car. 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
5: What do mice and fruit flies have in common? On the surface, you wouldn't think much, but geneticists have discovered some of their genes are practically identical. Discoveries like this are often touted as proof of evolution because similar genes supposedly show mice and fruit flies are related. But evolutionary scientists did not predict this. Genetics professor Sean Carroll confessed no biologist had even the foggiest notion that such similarities could exist between genes of such different animals. According to evolutionists, mice and fruit flies last shared a common ancestor over 600 million years ago. Therefore, any similar genes they shared should have been scrambled beyond recognition by almost countless generations of mutations. Different animals share similar genes, not because they are related, but because they share a common designer who used a similar blueprint to build the animal kingdom. And that was not very long ago either.
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7: 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It's Rise and Shine with Fel and Andy on Vision. I know.

0: Big Mac Pal there, singing the 99. You're on Rise and Shine with Phil and Andy. And if you're just joining us, today was a massive day, wasn't it, Phil? Because Heaven Vision took place today. The winner was announced.
1: Yes!
0: King and Country, or for King and Country, I should say.
1: Look, it's a big moment when you launch a new international, intergalactic, it's all the way to Heaven song contest. It takes it out of you. So we've got Neil Johnson here. We're going to pass the baton over to Neil.
2: Yes.
1: It's pretty exciting.
2: Good morning, guys. Yes, it is exciting. Congratulations on the whole worldwide fabulous programming for Heaven Vision.
0: Well, the boys, these are the boys who took it away.
2: Yeah.
0: Neil, in case you didn't get a chance to listen this morning, King Country.
3: Yeah.
0: The inaugural winners of Heaven Vision, which we're saying is bigger and better than Eurovision. But it got Phil and I talking about worship earlier.
1: Yeah.
0: And we thought we'd ask you, Neil, what's your favourite era of worship? Because worship really has evolved and developed over the last few years, hasn't it? So what was your favourite era, do you think?
2: Well, I've been through a few now. So going back to the 1980s and then into the 90s, then the early 2000s, I think that sort of era when, you know, Hillsong was sort of hitting its stride.
0: Yeah.
1: Yes.
2: And then, you know, just the other day I was listening to what's his name? Isaac Horton.
1: Mm.
0: Oh, yeah.
2: Just fabulous. Mm. You know, some of that worship's music is just wonderful. It just brings you into the presence of the Lord.
0: Amen. Was that Israel Horton or Isaac Horton?
2: Sorry.
0: Israel. I thought maybe he had a son I didn't know about. No, that's cool.
1: That's
0: cool.
1: The next one.
0: So you're really into this sort of. Do you remember this song?
1: Oh, yes.
0: I mean, you can't talk about Hillsong without Darlene's voice, can
2: you? No, Darlene Check. And I know she's a favourite on Rise and Shine.
0: She's definitely a favourite of Phil.
1: She told us that she loved us
2: fabulous.
1: Once, so.
2: Yes.
0: Andy's diversified. I also have other favourites. There's a new kid on the block, Gabriela Roche, a Brazilian praise and worship leader.
2: I've heard of her. Only because I've listened into a little bit of Rise and Shine this last
1: yes.
2: week.
0: Well, in case...
1: Her profile is building.
0: And just in case someone's just joined us, this is Gabriela now. Singing all the way from Brazil.
1: And we think she's singing about God.
0: We know she is, Phil.
1: We're assuming.
0: We know she is.
1: Yeah. Do you know Neil?
2: Do I speak Portuguese?
1: Yes.
2: No.
0: We just know she is.
1: Well, we're hoping someone at some point just confirms that for us, but at the moment, Gabriela unfortunately came fourth or last.
0: Which is almost third.
1: Almost third. We celebrate all comers.
2: Do you know, I was one little disappointment that I had
1: with
2: Heaven Vision.
1: Oh, sure.
2: Was that there was no representative that came from the African continent.
1: Of course, yes.
2: And I'm sure that was something, you know, there was just something overlooked there. But maybe you should have a bit of a focus on that next time.
0: No, they were in the shortlist, Neil, but unfortunately we couldn't include everyone. I mean, we had Scandinavians, we had the Germans. I mean, anything involving the world, you know the Germans want to get involved and we won't go there. But they like to be involved, Neil, let's just say that.
2: Yep.
0: So they weren't on the, you know, not everyone could be included, Neil, let's just say. So they all wanted to be a
1: part
0: of it.
1: There's a next year. It's a bit like the World Cup. So you've got to win at the heats and then you get the best go to the World Cup, don't they?
0: It's true.
1: I'm all over soccer and football in general. But Neil, today on 2020.
2: Hey, we're into the deep end again today.
0: Love
2: and
0: it.
2: Sometimes we're in the deep end and we don't know where it's going to go.
1: Mm.
2: But how's this for deep end? I have a biochemist and scientific researcher, Dr. Neil Domigan, who's written a geopolitical thriller, and it's called The Deity Constant. And so he's using his fictional geopolitical thriller to introduce a formula which he says will affirm the presence of God. Now, I know there's a lot of issues around all of this.
0: This is
2: why we are into the deep end, because it's very hard to come up with a formula that proves God.
0: Mm.
2: So we'll be putting him through his paces today.
0: Mm.
2: And am I able to argue along the lines of what biochemists are and scientific researchers are able to do? No, not necessarily.
1: No.
2: But there might be listeners. That's why we have our talkback lines open. We've got a very intelligent listener base, and some of those are going to be really engaged with a conversation about science and about formulas that can show the presence of God, or at least that there is a intelligent designer.
0: Yeah.
2: This is where, you know, sometimes we talk about the God of the Bible and the intelligent design models, which don't always point to the God of the Bible. Somehow or other, we've got to do our job and connect the God of the Bible, connect Jesus to the intelligent designer. So, you know, those are sorts of things we'll talk about today. And
0: well, sounds good, Neil.
2: We're in the deep end.
0: Well, my question is, does this individual, your guest today, have crazy hair?
2: That I do not know.
0: Because we all know Albert Einstein had the craziest hairstyle, but gee, wasn't he good on the formulas, though?
2: He was good on the formulas,
0: I mean, E=MC². I still remember that one.
1: And he's got all the tough questions.
0: I'm seeing correlations between crazy hair and formula design. So if this guy's got crazy hair, you know it's going to be a good formula.
1: He's a trustworthy fellow.
0: That's my one sentence.
1: Well, Neil, enjoy the show. Everyone, I hope you've enjoyed today. We certainly have. Encourage you. Go off and worship. Find 5 minutes and give it a try. We're saying don't wait till Sunday. Worship today. If you need help, Vision has a worship stream.
0: Oh, yeah, that'll help
1: you. You could head there.
2: And you can short-circuit all the formulas necessary by having an experience in the presence of God.
0: Amen. Oh, come on, Neil.
1: Preach it. Preach it. We're going to leave you with 2020. Have a wonderful day, everyone. Every

0: 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Rise and Shine. Rise and Shine. On Vision. 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
1: In this bulletin, investments in renewable energy projects declining and Essendon's coach sacked. With more, I'm Jaden James. The New South Wales Premier is reassuring the community there is strong communication between state and federal agencies despite questions arising out of the Bondi Beach terror attack. Potential intelligence and security failures in the lead-up to the massacre are the focus of the latest hearing block from the Royal Commission. Chris Minns says the Joint Counter-Terrorism Team has stopped dozens of potential attacks since its inception.
2: We saw what happened in December of last year. We've all got to make our best faith efforts to correct what's gone wrong here, and something has gone wrong. I mean, it'd be insane for me to come on the program and suggest that it's all working perfectly, because the end result is 15 innocent people were murdered on the beaches of Bondi.
1: A substantial number of hearings will be shut to the public over the next 3 weeks. Latest data shows investment in renewable energy projects has fallen across the country. Gabriel Hodson explains.
3: The federal government's clean energy targets are looking shaky, with investment in renewable energy sinking to a 10-year low and $4 billion wiped out in the past year. The Clean Energy Council has told SMH The Age a year's delay on a major transmission line means a 20% rise in power bills. Its report says onshore wind farms have seen the sharpest decline in spending, 57% over a year. For solar farms, the drop's 5%. Consultants forecast the grid will be made up of 60% renewable energy by 2030, a long way off the 82% target. Gabriel Hodson reporting.
1: The Queensland city of Moreton Bay is trialling a remote control bird drone designed to deter nuisance birds from destroying local strawberry crops. The initiative aims to reduce crop loss and improve yield protection against nuisance birds. Mayor Peter Flannery says the region is a major contributor to Australia's overall strawberry supply.
4: A lot of people don't know, but one in four punnets of strawberries sold in Australia come from within the city of Moreton Bay. It's a $100 million industry out there, and to have the devastation within a few days or a week, you can lose $80,000 worth of crops with these birds eating those strawberries. So this will have a huge impact. It'll save a lot of replanting that has to go on.
1: The drone is part of a wider three-year trial at farms across Australia. Overseas, Scotland's public prosecutor has declined to appeal the overturning of the conviction of a 75-year-old pro-life grandmother for silently standing outside Glasgow Hospital. A sheriff's court found no evidence that Rose Doherty had attempted to influence anyone within a buffer zone outside the hospital. Mrs. Doherty is considering her options to prevent a recurrence of her arrest and harsh treatment, including taking legal action against the police. An Israeli Christian leader is urging his government to formally recognise Christians as a distinct community with stronger political representation. The founder of Israeli Christian Voice, Ehab Shalayan, cited what church leaders describe as growing harassment and discrimination against Christians in the Holy Land. He wants Christians elected to the Israeli parliament. That's the latest news. Sport is next.
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1: In the AFL, Brad Scott has been sacked as Essendon coach, Eddie Summerfield reports.
5: With just one win from the past 24 games, Essendon's board decided on the weekend Brad Scott's time at the club was over. Friday's loss to Richmond was the last straw. Scott still had 18 months to run on his contract after being appointed as coach in 2023, the Bombers becoming the second club in as many weeks to move on their coach after Michael Voss's departure from Carlton. Eddie Summerfield, Melbourne.
1: And a huge blow for the Socceroos ahead of the FIFA World Cup, with Riley McGree to miss the tournament with injury. That's the latest Vision National News. I'm Jaden James.
6: 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And Vision is made possible by a quiet but powerful engine, people like you.